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3: Louisiana Radio Network Sports, I'm Case Kieschnick. Arizona State transfer quarterback Sam Leavitt had his first interview since moving to Baton Rouge yesterday. Leavitt said one of the reasons he chose to come to LSU was to improve as a quarterback. He says he gets to play against great players in practice and is coached by great offensive minds like Lane Kiffin and Charlie Weiss Jr.
4: I think they really see my passion for the game and I see theirs. I'd say this staff is probably the hardest working staff I've been around, and it's a blessing for me to be held accountable in that way. And just constantly grind. Like, I just keep saying, we've been grinding, because that's really what it's been.
3: He also confirmed he has been fully healthy for months now and is not bothered at all by a foot injury that ended his final year at Arizona State early. The Saints announced quarterback Drew Brees will be inducted into the Ring of Honor at halftime of their home matchup with the Vikings on October 11th. Brees was enshrined in the Pro Football Hall of Fame this weekend, and he will become the 8th Saints player in the Ring of Honor alongside late owner Tom Benson. The Vikings just named free agent quarterback Kyler Murray as their starter this season. LRN.
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3: Saints head coach Kellen Moore said the team is still evaluating the severity of veteran defensive end Cameron Jordan's hamstring injury, but he will miss some time. Moore did not confirm how long that would be, but said Jordan may not make it back in time for the Saints' season opener in Detroit September 13th. The LSU women's basketball team announced its schedule for the season. The Lady Tigers tip off the year November 2nd, hosting Southeastern Louisiana. Their first 7 games are at home before they head to the Fort Myers tip-off Thanksgiving Hoops tournament against Villanova and NC State. LSU visits UNC December 2nd in the ACC-SEC Challenge and begins conference play at Auburn December 31st. The Lady Tigers play Auburn twice and every other conference opponent once in the regular season and close out the year at home against Oklahoma February 28th. Former Saints quarterback Derek Carr is joining the UCLA coaching staff as a special advisor to first-year head coach Derek Chesney. Carr retired before the beginning of training camp last year, and he will assist in offensive game planning and coaching the Bruins quarterbacks in a volunteer role this season. Louisiana Radio Network Sports, I'm Case Kieschnick.
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13: Hour 2 of Tiger Rag Radio is upon us. Coming up later on in the hour, Reed Darcy of The Advocate will talk some LSU football with him. He did a great article on Kayshawn Booty, who has overcome his illness with gambling. And we'll talk with Reed about that. And we'll probably throw in a women's basketball question in there as well, as the Lady Tigers schedule for 2026-27 has come out. We bring in, though, first Sam Hutchins from the Clarion Ledger. We had Sam on, I guess it was about a month ago. Time flies when you're having fun. And that happened to be the same day. We didn't know it when we lined him up, but it happened to be the same day when Ole Miss filed suit against Prince Will Umanmielen and Devin Harper over the failure in Ole Miss's mind of paying a buyout for a revenue sharing agreement that those two had signed before entering the transfer portal and signing with LSU. So we bring in Sam to get an update on the case, because we really haven't heard much here in Louisiana. Lane Kiffin was asked about it on Monday, said, hey, that sounds like a legal question or a question about litigation. I'm not going to get into that, which completely understood.

0: understandable from Lane's point of view, but the question needed to be asked, and we basically got what we anticipated as far as the answer. But maybe Sam's got some more answers for us. Sam, how you doing tonight?
1: I'm good, guys. Thanks for having me back on. And yeah, I mean, I'm happy to inform that I was able to call up some folks a lot smarter than me with a lot more law degrees than me. Because any number more than zero would fit that criteria. But yeah, I think I can help, you know, explain some things or at least try to work through this together with you guys.
0: Well, what are some of the things that you have learned since, obviously, when that happened, it made national news and everybody had some thoughts on it. But it also is, you know, one of the points that I've made, Sam, is that you don't... It doesn't happen on a daily basis or even on an annual basis, maybe, where a university is suing college athletes. It just doesn't happen. So what have you learned since these lawsuits have been filed? And again, these lawsuits are against or targeted or the defendants in these cases are Prince Will, Uman Mielen, and Devin Harper, not LSU. But Sam, what could you tell us as far as what you've learned since then?
1: That's right. Good distinction that, yeah, school against players, not school against school here is how the lawsuit's filed. But yeah, guys, what I can tell you is that it's not as black and white, cut and dried as we first thought. Now, there is the ultimate matter of, hey, party A owes party B money. But what I've learned, and it's not exactly secret knowledge, but buyout contracts in America cannot be punitive, and you know that's they cannot be punishing. And so what that means is that the intent of a buyout contract is to compensate, you know, party A for lost services, right? To compensate the party that was breached. But what it can't do is overcompensate. So it's illegal to like get a windfall because you're. Contract was breached. You can only get the monetary value that equates to that service. So what does it mean? Well, Uman Mielen and Harper, they can argue something, which is that, hey, we're not worth, you know, collectively, it's about $1 million. Uman Mielen can argue, hey, I'm not worth $550,000 for my services next year. And Harper can try to argue, hey, I'm not worth $400,000. And that's what has to be litigated.
0: Well, the question is, will this ever end up in a courtroom, or have there been active negotiations to try to settle this, especially before the start of the college football season, and in particular before September 19th rolls around?
1: Right. So probably not. I think that most people are of the opinion that, you know, just because the vast majority of civil lawsuits where money is at stake wind up in a settlement because that's cheaper than winding its way all throughout the process, which I'm told, you know, if this thing were to go fully litigation, then it would be, a matter of months or, you know, maybe a year or something. So I'm not expecting any resolution in court, certainly before September 19th, unless these parties come together and they're like, hey, you know, now that the lawsuit's out, let's just get this settled.
0: Have there been any filings at all in response to the lawsuit by Prince Will, Uman Mielen, or Devin Harper's attorneys?
1: Nothing since. I checked today, and nothing since in either of those contracts. I did ask. It's amazing who you can call up with a law degree, and they'll answer. I called some people up, and yeah, one guy, he's like, I read his bio, he's was a Rhodes Scholar who went to study law in Oxford, and hit him with the email, hey, I see we both spent time in Oxford, you know, and he said he liked my joke. So that's where we were at. But yeah, so I did ask, you know, my sources, like, hey, what could be next in filing? And, you know, Ole Miss could present the actual contracts, would presumably be the next thing that could come in. And here's the deal with that. The tough part, ultimately, where this whole thing comes down to is, like, how do you assign the value of a football player,
0: yeah,
1: right? What
0: right.
1: is a $550,000 football player versus a $400,000 football player? And, you know, if Devin Harper were to

0: to get hurt. You know, how much could you assign a value to that as far as next year? So the easiest way to do that in a court of law would be to go with what they were about to get paid, right? Because those are two parties that kind of set a market value. So that's one way you could do it. But Ole Miss, you know, their lawyers could argue, hey, the actual value is what anyone in the country could have afforded or could have wanted to pay these players. And so it is murkiness on top of murkiness. It's you know, nothing is super clear in this whole thing. But there, you know, it's at least not a total black and white case of, fork over the money.
1: Yeah. Sam Hutchins from the Clarion Ledger here with us once again on Tiger Rag Radio. Is LSU culpable at all?
0: So technically no, right? Because the revenue sharing agreements were signed between Ole Miss, party one, and, you know, player one, Prince Will, and player two, Devin Harper, right? Where that starts to get, you know, again, a little murky is it's like, well, if you're LSU, you know, you, as is generally standard in college football, you kind of say that, hey, we'll, you know, pay the buyout and massage that, because generally the assumption is the player wouldn't, you know, just transfer in and have to drop $400,000 that they may or may not have already spent. We don't know if LSU did that, though. And the reason that LSU wisely isn't just handing over the money, you know, happily wrapped in a basket is because it comes out of the salary cap.
1: Yeah, right.
0: And so that's the matter of, I mean, if you can get those two players to pay it, then it wouldn't be salary cap money, which would be great for the Tigers because it is, I don't have the figure in my head, but it's a significant percent, you know, of the salary cap is $1 million. It's like 1/20th or something.
1: Right.
0: So that's significant to where if you're LSU, you definitely want to avoid paying that, you know, if you're not liable, but then it becomes a matter of, are you willing to not pay that and maybe sour future transfers, future recruits from, hey, like, you know, LSU didn't have the backs of these two players. And it becomes, you know, how do you want to play this? And it starts to get, again, murky.
2: So, Sam, one quick question for you. Is there any record or any proof that either player received any payment from Ole Miss towards that original contract that they had signed that they would maybe have to recompensate Ole Miss for, since they didn't fulfill the contract?
0: So they're allowed to keep all the money that they signed for under, you know, the 2025 year, because both those players played that entire year out. Where this is concerned is both of these players signed new revenue share deals re-upping for the 2026 season. But so the only money that...
2: But did they collect any of that new money is what I'm asking.
0: Oh, you know, I haven't, I guess that would be something that comes out in the court documents as well. But I mean, there's no proof of that. Ole Miss kind of put out in their timeline that LSU has not responded to in any give and take. But I imagine that because that aspect is black and white of, hey, this was deposited into this account, then, you know, it probably was, but I don't have any firsthand proof of that.
1: Mm-hmm. Sam, you mentioned, I think you've used the word murky a few times, and I think that is a very good word. And you've talked to some legal experts on this. And granted, contracts get signed every day across America, all kinds of different contracts. But because this is a new realm that we're in, and this is basically we're a year and a half, I guess, or maybe 2 years now. Or yeah, a year plus, right? In revenue share, in the revenue share
2: this
1: world.
2: This is the second full season.
1: Yeah, so this is we're 13 months into this thing,
0: right?
1: Because this is so brand new, is it even hard for legal scholars to say, boy, this one is going to be tough because there's just not a lot of precedent for these type of situations.
0: There's no precedent in Mississippi for this kind of thing. So you're absolutely right, and that's probably the clearest answer that I got from everyone is, hey, you know, it's hard because this will be the case that sets precedent. So they said that, you know, schools in other states, and certainly everyone in Mississippi, because the case is

0: in Lafayette County here in Oxford. That's where it'll be litigated. But yeah, that's what everyone told me, is there's no precedent for this. So it becomes hard to come out with any sort of clarity about what should or could or probably will happen. But I do have a guess what will ultimately happen, guys, and it's not very dramatic.
1: Before you give us that, let me ask this one question. Is Trinidad Chambliss's judge going to be one of the judges that is in Lafayette County settling this?
0: Good question. Judge Whitwell is not presiding over either of these cases. So that's a good question. No, he's not.
1: Okay, so what? How do you think this is going to shake out?
0: I think this will shake out not anywhere nearly as dramatic as a Judge Whitwell, you know, hour-long reading of his decision in a courtroom with cameras off and all that. Everyone just kind of says that, hey, this is probably going to settle. And yeah, the amount is you know, certainly probably going to be more than zero, right? But it could be less than the 1 million if those players are able to argue that number down.
2: Yeah.
0: So, the thing that I'm most curious about is who winds up paying, right? Because do those players wind up paying, or does LSU wind up paying and, you know, take the dent in the salary cap? And that's where the other tricky thing is LSU's, you know, $22 million or whatever the salary cap is that already spent? You know, yeah. So that's the other thing. If you're LSU, you may not have the option. And, you know, it gets really fishy if, you know, Prince William Amielin bought a nice house and taken care of some people and maybe Devin Harper. You know, so where is the money is the other thing that gets troublesome. But in cases where only monetary damages are at stake, those have the lowest priority, because this is a deal where, you know, you can award money months, years into the future, and it equates, right? That's why this Trinidad Chambliss case, to contrast it, got expedited, is because it was a matter, you know, a time sensitive matter. Hey, this is coming up. So that's what I've also learned, is that monetary, you know, cases determining monetary damages have the kind of the lowest priority of moving through the court system.
2: And that's why this might not actually get settled until 2027.
0: Sure. And then it's a matter, there might not even be a rule for this in the College Sports Commission with the salary cap and all that. But,
2: yeah,
0: you know, would it come out of next year's salary cap or this year? I mean, it's like we're on the cutting edge and making, you know, things up as we go, which is, you know, a weird place to be.
2: Well, that's college football for you in today's day and age. So, hey, Sam, thanks a lot, man. Good information. We appreciate it.
0: I was just trying to keep up with Reed and Brett. You guys have a great lineup on. So, yeah, happy to hop on.
2: All right, man. Next time we get you on, we'll actually talk about the game, okay? We'll get you on for sure.
0: Let's do it. That's all anyone wants to talk about down here.
2: Yeah. All right, Sam. Have a good one, man. Stay cool out there. It's blazing hot. Sam Hutchins from Clarion Ledger. Let's take a break. More of Tiger Rag Radio when we come back.
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1: Some people love the convenience. Some people feel like it's an intrusion. Let's talk Amazon drones. Hey, y'all. Wednesday morning, 7:15 on the show, State Representative Paul Sawyer is going to dive into that world. Also on the show Wednesday morning, Lon Vicknair has announced he's running for mayor of Central. Attorney Franz Borghardt is going to be on for Legally Served. Judge Don Johnson is retiring. What's next for him? We've got a whole lot of ground to cover. We're going to do it from 6 till 9 Wednesday morning on Talk 107.3.
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3: Back here on Tiger Rag Radio, Jeff Lerma along with Todd Horn, joined now by a sweaty Tiger Rag editor, Glenn Gilbo. How you doing tonight, Glenn?
4: I'm not sweating at all, man.
3: Cool as a cucumber, huh?
4: It feels great. The sun has made my skin feel so good.
5: Like olive oil?
3: Are you looking at the trees right now, Glenn? Are you looking at the trees on the LSU campus?
4: Trees just, you know, give me that shade.
5: Is LSU...
4: That's really all I can tell you.
5: Is LSU football practice fake or real?
4: Oh, it was real. It was real. I just can't tell you anything about it because... You know, that's one of the new things this year. As you're walking out of practice, they tell you, okay, you can't write anything until this time. And tonight it was 8:45.
5: 8:45?
3: This kind of stuff has started in the NFL, and now it has trickled down to college football.
4: That's when that practice ends, so you can't write about it until the practice ends.
5: Well, if I'm listening to Tiger Rag Radio right now, is there going to be a reason that I want to go to TigerRag.com at about 8:45-ish or 9 o'clock-ish to see what happened at practice, or was it fake?
3: Uh-oh. I think we lost Glenn.
5: They cut him off because
3: he got intercepted. Some drone took him out, something like that, because they were concerned he was going to provide some sort of insight on what happened during a bunch of wide receivers running a slant drill. So
5: against air.
3: Yeah, so anyways, I don't know. Case, can you see? Is he still there? You think or no? He's gone.
5: He just didn't like my question.
3: No,
5: think that's what it was.
3: The humidity got him. So
5: the olive skin felt like olive.
3: Hey, Case, let's hear a cut from Ty Benefield. How about that? That guy was a pretty intriguing young man. Let's hear a little bit from him from yesterday.
6: All right, this is Ty just kind of on what he's going to do in the Blake Baker defense.
7: You could just see me doing everything. That's the beauty of Coach Baker trusting his players, and seeing the potential that they have and the athletic ability they have. That's what makes him such a great coach, is that

0: he knows guys very well and he knows what they can do. The thing that gets me really going is just making plays for my team, whether it be a tackle, whether it be setting an edge, little things like that. But for sure, that ball, I want that ball. I want to go pick that ball off, you know, any chance that I get, and I will. You know, when that time comes, I'm putting in a lot of work to do that, and you guys will see that.
1: What a confident young man. What a well-spoken young man. Has lived quite a life. His dad played in the CFL for, what, about a dozen years? Mm-hmm. Had a cup of coffee with the San Francisco 49ers. Another West Coast kid, but also spent probably a lot of time up in Canada. Spent time in Boise, and now here he is in Louisiana. What did he say about Louisiana, Case? Do you got anything on that? Oh, wait.
0: Growing up in Canada, I see a lot of ties. There's a lot of French Canadians, and kind of understanding like the French in New Orleans and Louisiana is pretty cool. But I mean, also being in California, kind of getting used to that black culture and having that, you know, this world, this big black culture world out here is just great. But, you know, honestly, just the hospitality and the people here, like it's amazing. And I'm so glad I have these great people around me. Like the fans are unbelievable. I've never been defended in a comment section before on TikTok, and like that was the first time. So I was just like, great, like this is awesome. I love these people. So everything's been really good, and it's been a blessing. So I'm right where I need to be, and I love it.
1: Good stuff from Ty Benefield.
2: Yeah, and he really is eloquent.
1: Yeah, you know? Yeah.
2: That's amazing that
1: Boise State education must be pretty darn good.
2: Well, and he's well-traveled.
1: Yeah, he is well-traveled.
2: A lot of culture, California, yeah. Canada, yeah. You know, Idaho.
1: Yeah. All right, I think we got Glenn back on. Glenn, you back with us?
3: Yeah, hello.
1: Yeah,
3: hello.
1: We're here. Yeah, it looks like the signals there near Tiger Stadium figured out you were about ready to spill the beans about practice. They cut you off. We only got about a minute, though, left in this segment, Glenn. So give me your quick take here before we have to go to Reed Darcy, just on LSU football in general.
3: Well, I like how they're trying young people on defense. You know, Lamar Brown's been in there a lot. Richard Anderson, Jace Thomas, you know, Dominic McKinley has not been playing. We talked about that early. And I think what Lane's doing is, you know, if a young guy is not, if an older guy is only a little bit better than a young guy, they're going to play with
1: you. All right. Well, looks like they got to improve that cell reception before September 5th comes around.
2: Yeah, that was really choppy, really choppy. I think they were. Did you see the drone fly by whenever you were talking?
1: Hey, man, this coaching staff's on top of everything, man. Yeah. It's like, geez, they need to be over there in Iran, like scoping out drones and stuff.
2: Well,
1: like
2: I would encourage everybody to go to TigerRag.com around 9 o'clock and see the practice report whenever we're able.
1: And be
2: to
1: prepared
2: fly.
1: For the flood of videos in your social media channels come 8:45, I guess.
2: Yes. Yeah.
1: All right. When we take, we're going to take a break, and then when we come back, Reed Darcy from The Advocate, we'll talk with him. Good piece on Kayshawn Booty, and we'll talk a little women's hoops with him as well. So stay tuned for all that here on Tiger Rag Radio.
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10: All right, back here on Tiger Rag Radio, Jeff Palermo, along with the executive editor for Tiger Rag Magazine, Todd Horn, and Case Kieschnick. And joining us now, it's Reed Darcy of The Advocate. He's with us here on Tiger Rag Radio. Reed, how you doing today? Were you out at, I know you can't say anything about football practice, but were you out there tonight?
11: Yeah, I was out there. I can't say anything until 9 p.m.
10: So yeah, 9 p.m., right.
11: So I can give you all the details, but there really wasn't much for us.
12: We were talking to Glenn a minute ago, and we weren't addressing anything specifically that happened, but the drones did interfere with the reception when we broached the Ponderosa. So let's just be careful. Yeah. We don't want to lose you.
10: No. Yeah. But great piece on Kayshon Booty, and it really is quite a story about this. I mean, really from the beginning. When you go back, and I say the beginning, from his days at Westgate High School, one of the top prospects as far as wide receivers go. The guy just, during the COVID year, just puts up huge video game-like numbers. And then in 2021, he gets hurt against Kentucky. Ed Orgeron loses his job. It just kind of, I guess Orgeron loses his job in 22, right?
12: Yeah, but he struggled with Kelly at first.
10: Yeah,
12: there Kelly was friction
10: first,
12: between
10: them. About practice habits and all that kind of stuff. And
12: So the thing is, Reed, when I read the story, it was a great story, by the way, and I would encourage anybody, I think it published on the 10th? So today's the 11th, so it was yesterday. To check it out, it was on theadvocate.com. I don't know if you need to be a subscriber or not. You'll have to inform on all that. But

0: read the broad outlines of the Boutte gambling case that you write about. I knew about, and obviously everybody followed, but what struck me reading your story was the scale of it.
1: Yeah.
0: I mean, just put that scale in perspective for us. How much gambling activity did investigators find?
2: Yeah, they found a lot. You know, it was really all confined, according to what FanDuel

0: So he acknowledges now that he had a really serious problem, as those numbers, of course, demonstrate. And the crux of the story really started with all the Brandon Sorsby stuff that was really taking a whole lot of national attention this summer. And so we were trying to figure out ways to localize that story.
1: Yeah, right.
0: What better way to do that than to check in with Kayshawn Booty, since he kind of got caught up in a similar situation. You know, the two situations are not exactly alike, but they're both said that they both have gambling problems, gambling addictions, and they both bet on their team's games. In the case of Sorsby, he did not play in those games that he bet on. At least that's what he's said publicly. But Kayshawn Booty did, and he the famous example is the Florida State game, Brian Kelly's first game in charge at LSU in the Superdome. He bet on himself to hit his overs and receiving yards and receiving touchdowns. At least that's what police discovered. And he ended up playing in that game, of course, and he only had two catches for 20 yards or something, so that bet didn't hit.
1: Yeah.
0: So that was an example of how he kind of got swept up in it and how bad it got for him. But as the story illustrated, he's really come a long way since then.
1: And he, in a sense, though, he is lucky, because Sorsby, what really impacts him is he's still a college athlete, where when all this came out regarding Booty, he's already in the NFL. And granted, I guess the NFL could have, and we all know the NFL, that there's zero tolerance for this as well. There's been guys that have been suspended or even kicked out of the league and whatnot. But because he wasn't still in college, he was able to, he had a second lease on life. Is that the way you look at it too, Reed? Because the NFL was not going to punish him for what he did as a college football player.
0: Correct. He really benefited a lot from some fortuitous timing here, because if you look back at the timeline, LSU said that it was not alerted to any of his gambling activity until July of 2023. So that's 2 to 3 months after he was already drafted in the sixth round by the Patriots. So because he was not still a college football player, because he was not trying to play in the NCAA, then the NCAA kind of just had nothing to do with his case. It just it happened, and he was moving on to the NFL, so he wasn't eligible to play anyway. And the NFL, from their perspective, like, he didn't bet on NFL games.
1: Yeah.
0: He didn't violate any of the NFL's policy, so it really would have been up to the Patriots to decide if they wanted to keep him on. And they did, because he played well enough to make the roster that year. You know, six-round picks, not necessarily guaranteed to make the 53-man roster, but in that training camp, he really did, and that set the stage for the next couple of years of his career, where he's really carved out a pretty important role for the Patriots. You know, played in the Super Bowl, was one of their leading receivers last year, and now even though the Patriots traded for A.J. Brown in the offseason, he's still got a pretty big role in offense, and all reports out of training camp this year are saying that he's really playing well, and he really seems to have a pretty big role for one of the NFL's best teams. So he did benefit quite a bit from timing, of course, but once you get that second chance, I think you have to take advantage of that second chance.
1: I was going to say cash it in, but that's probably not
2: the right term to use. But before we talk about how he has rehabilitated, which is the good side of the story, what did LSU learn from this, if anything? Were you able to pick up on any of that? Did they learn how that a player could gamble to that extravagant of a level and them not even know about it? Have they been able to put anything in place to prevent that from happening future-wise, moving forward or currently? Anything on that?
0: Not that I know of. I don't know if anything has changed on the LSU side of things, but I do know that LSU is beginning some form of partnership with the Louisiana Department of Health in terms of getting resources to the athletes, making sure they know exactly what the rules are and what they can and cannot do, and what is ethically okay and what maybe, you know, might be not legally okay.
1: Right.
0: So I think, and there's also just resources in general, just for, you know, when you look at it from a mental health standpoint, that's one thing the Louisiana Department of Health has really stressed, is that this is really a public health issue now. It's the same way as you would treat addiction to alcohol or drugs. You know, that gambling is that kind of way about it. And it's really tough to kick, because a lot of betting, you know, nowadays people just bet on their phones, and the phones are in themselves can be an addiction, right? So when you combine those two things, it can be pretty powerful. I think that's kind of what Kayshawn Booty fell in.

0: into, and it's what a lot of young people nowadays can fall into if they're not careful.
1: Yeah, if I remember, he did all this too when he was under the age of 21, which obviously isn't the legal age to bet in Louisiana.
2: Well, if I set up a fake account.
1: But the other thing that has happened, I guess on a state level, there are no more college football prop bets for players. So there's no more of that. So I don't know if that helps the situation at all, but no longer could you bet on your own individual performance if you were a player. Hey, Reed, before we let you go, got to ask you about women's basketball. The schedule came out today. Interesting non-conference games coming up against North Carolina. UConn will be a fun game in Nashville, Tennessee. What do you think about the end of that regular season schedule where you're going to be facing the likes of Oklahoma, Texas, obviously South Carolina, I think is the 21st of February. Tennessee is in there. January looks like a breeze, and then February looks much, much tougher.
0: Yeah, it looks like they're going to get out of January with maybe one or maybe zero losses.
1: Yeah.
0: Vanderbilt's early on. Vanderbilt will be tough, but okay. most, if not all, of the toughest matchups, SEC-wise, they're all consigned to February. So it's going to be a really, really grueling month for LSU, and it's going to be especially going to make things even tougher since they've got to jump straight into the postseason after that. So that's going to be the period of time where we find out exactly what they're made of. But what I'm excited for this year is that we're going to have a much better idea of how good they are in December, you know, because they're actually challenging themselves a little bit out of conference. Yeah. In a way that they haven't really done the past couple of years under Kim Mulkey. So I'm looking forward to not having to deal with the discourse and the narrative around
2: yeah.
0: Kim Mulkey's non-conference.
2: Charlie Cream is not going to be able to come on Tiger Rag Radio, Reed, and say that Kim Mulkey and LSU is an enigma.
0: Yeah, I did jumping jacks, you know, when I found out they'd be playing UConn and a couple teams.
1: Is Houston any good?
0: Houston's not good. They're not a very good program. But still, overall, it's a much tougher slate. And obviously, the UConn matchup is probably going to be the toughest non-conference game that they've played since Mulkey's been at LSU, I would assume.
1: And then they play
2: the ACC Challenge. Who do they play for that?
1: North Carolina. And they got, is North Carolina State good? I feel like they're good. Like, right? Weren't they a Sweet 16 team or Elite 8 team or something a few years back? So
0: yes. They made the Final Four a couple of years ago.
1: That's what, okay.
0: Last year, I don't think they made it past the first weekend, but yeah, real solid program. Wes Moore's a good coach.
2: Well,
0: yeah.
2: Do you think that she's built that roster to where she needs to make it back to the Elite Eight, Final Four, or further?
0: Yeah, I do. I think it's a very good roster. I don't know if it's better than last year's roster. It's tough to say right now, but they definitely have enough talent to be in that mix. I really think they did a good job, reloading in the transfer portal. The biggest thing was pivoting quickly from Jada Richard to Jada Williams. That was huge. Jada Williams is going to be a really, really good fit for them, and having that extra ball handler, that extra scorer in the backcourt is going to really, really help them.
2: Was that an upgrade?
0: It's tough to say because they're two different players. They do different things. You know, Richard is probably a better scorer and outside shooter, while Williams is more of a facilitator and a much better distributor of the ball. So they bring different things to the table. But I think LSU will really benefit from having a point guard who is kind of like a pass first kind of player. You know, they haven't really had one of those in a while. And so that's going to open up things for Mikayla Williams, Miley Fawali, and the post as well. She's really good at throwing entry passes, as she showed last year when she was playing for Iowa State.
2: Well, didn't Angel Reese start in 2022? Couldn't she come back?
0: Well, she wanted to file a lawsuit. I think she can make it happen.
1: for sure. So December 19th, 20th could be a fun weekend. You could have a college football playoff game involving LSU and women's basketball playing UConn. So we'll see if that actually transpires. We know LSU's playing UConn in women's hoops. Reed, we'll talk to you again. Great piece again on Kayshawn, and good luck with your practice report from tonight and making that interesting.
0: Awesome. That sounds good. Appreciate you guys.
1: All right. Thanks, there you go. Reed Darcy from The Advocate. Good guy. We'll take a break, or unless you got something to add.
2: No, I just want to know what happened at football practice.
1: We'll have to wait.

0: till 9 o'clock, right? Is that it?
1: Yeah,
0: nine?
1: At least.
0: Or 8:45, something like that. Yeah. All right, we'll take a break. More coming up here after this break.
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6: We're back here on Tiger Rag Radio. Jeff Palermo along with the executive editor for Tiger Rag Magazine, Todd Horn. Glenn Gilbo may be in a holding cell at this point after trying to tell us what was going on at football practice. But
7: hey, don't get us in trouble, man.
6: No. I'm sure Glenn's okay. He's working on that article that will be published at 8:45 tonight that will give you the recap of LSU football practice. Another storyline so far through LSU football practice. I mean, this started actually in the spring when Bo Bordelon was taking reps with the starters on the offensive line at left guard, and people were saying, really? I mean, what about this Devin Harper kid? He was at Calvary Baptist. He was at Ole Miss. He played a handful of games with the Rebels last season. I thought he was supposed to be the guy at guard, but Bo Bordelon has stuck it out. And here he is with an opportunity, it looks like, to be a starter on that offensive line. And basically, Lane Kiffin says he has certainly deserved it.
8: He's earned it. You know, he's practiced really well in the spring, worked out really hard, and learned the playbook. It's all a new playbook, obviously, and done a really good job. And so you guys have probably heard me say before, people don't play here by how many stars they are or what their contract is or where they're from, what state they're from, or who their dad is. So that's not how we do it. He's earned it and done a really good job, and we're excited about that.
6: It is a pretty cool story, and there's a lot of speculation that he might actually be awarded the number 18 jersey. Now, of course, since he's an offensive lineman, he would not be able to wear the number 18 jersey, but he would have a patch. But he would certainly
7: would
6: be
7: go next to the Woodside Energy patch.
6: Yeah, it could. Yes, exactly. But that is the kind of guy that you sometimes want representing number 18. Someone that has just stuck with it. He's a legacy player. His dad played at LSU and is a guy that's, it sounds like, really since his time, and this is his fifth year at LSU, since his time there, he's been someone that whatever you've asked him to do, he's done. He's put the work in, and now he's put himself in an opportunity to be a starter on this team.
7: And I also thought it was really interesting that Kiffin talked about it that way, the way he did, because he just wanted to lay it out there. You know, Bordelon's dad was not only a former player, he's also a very successful Louisiana businessman,
6: yep,
7: very involved with LSU, and in fact was on the search committee that hired Lane Kiffin.
6: Yeah.
7: So pretty transparent.
6: Yeah. All right, let's take our final break. When we come back, we'll wrap things up here on Tiger Rag Radio.
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4: All right, back here on Tiger Rag Radio. Surprise, surprise, Todd, or did you anticipate when the clock rang out, the buzzer went off Friday night, early Saturday morning, that the Protect College Sports Act did not pass the U.S. Senate?
5: I was not the least bit surprised because Case kept me updated on what was going on all day Friday. And he had pretty much told me that the clock was going to run out on it this time. I'm not sure that it's going to run out on it in September. Case, what do you think?
6: I think that Congress will try its hardest to make it as difficult as possible for it to get through, just as the nature of how the U.S. Senate is. And then when you add in the fact that once it does get through the Senate, it, of course, has to go to the House, where Majority Leader Steve Scalise has already been against the bill. Now, his position might have since changed, since LSU's position changed and the SEC's has and all the revisions they've made. But it's still certainly an uphill battle and one that's not going to happen until September.
4: And the Congressional Black Caucus is not for it.
5: Yeah, which is kind of surprising how late they came out against it, I thought.
4: Yeah,
5: I mean, maybe that's just me, my weird take.
6: To be fair, that's because it didn't really become a real tangible issue until the SEC and Big Ten finally made up their minds and decided to support it in the final hour, and then it was finally kind of filed in those last few days.
4: Why did
6: recess.
4: For people not watching it on a minute-by-minute basis like you, Case, why did the SEC finally get behind the bill?
6: There were so many revisions that it's almost a different bill than the one that was originally written this summer. But the big things, of course, were that they redid the media rights pooling to where that's completely voluntary now, and SEC and Big Ten schools don't have to opt into that. They've added or changed provisions to league expansion and realignment where all Power Four schools, if they want to change, will have to sit out a 5-year probationary period. And then the big thing at the end that was kind of the holdup was they added new language to close loopholes around NIL and third-party NIL deals and how schools might use that to work around caps, and they added another retention pool. And there's just so many changes that seem to all go the SEC and Big Ten and Notre Dame's way.
5: So I was about to say, so they basically said, well, just tell us what you want, SEC and Big Ten. We'll make it the language work that way, and then it'll get approved, and then – that's when the Black Caucus came in and said,
4: No, not going to happen.
6: Well, the Black Caucus, their argument was that Black athletes and coaches and people that this is going to disproportionately affect were not consulted enough, and their opinions were not reflected enough in the final copy of the bill.
5: So that cuts to the antitrust.

0: really, if you really want to look at it.
1: So we just continued with the Wild Wild West for who knows how long.
0: Well, at least through September.
1: I just don't see any. I think you got to wait till a new Congress gets in there, and you don't know what the makeup of the new Congress is going to look like. It's just, this was their chance, I think. And I don't foresee them, you know, they got the ball across the 50-yard line here. I don't think they can mount another drive going in this way.
2: Well, and the SECs and Big Ten are going to continue to complain about how that hasn't happened, and it still is the Wild Wild West, when they have no one else to blame but themselves for why this didn't happen. You know, it's there were senators talking about how all anyone cared about was college sports, you know, while all of these other bills are being heard. And it was the Big Ten and SEC that they were waiting on.
1: Yeah.
0: The Super League?
2: As you see it.
1: Yeah. That's a good way of putting it, Case. We'll wrap up the show on that note. For Case Kieschnick, Todd Horn, Glenn Gilbo, we hope he's okay. Read his stuff at 8:45 tonight. I'm Jeff Palermo. For the latest in LSU sports, check out TigerRag.com. We'll talk with you again next week here on Tiger Rag Radio.
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3: From ABC News, I'm Dave Packer. Primary night across six states in the South Carolina Republican Senate special election primary. ABC News projects Darlene Graham, sister of late Senator Lindsey Graham, will face Ralph Norman in a runoff. In the Connecticut Democratic governor primary, ABC News projecting Ned Lamont will win. Polls have just closed in Minnesota. In the governor's race there, MyPillow founder Mike Lindell leads a crowded Republican field.
4: We'll have to see exactly what the voters decide in that race. But we know that Mike Lindell does have the endorsement, the support of President Trump. The other opponents in that race do have more ties to the Republican infrastructure in the state. And they're arguing that they may be a more electable come November against the likely Democratic candidate in Senator Amy Klobuchar, who's running there as well.
3: ABC's Avery Harper. In Massachusetts, a federal district court issued today a temporary order blocking the U.S. Postal Service from implementing President Trump's 2026 executive order on mail-in voting. Severe weather across the Midwest, including in Portage, Indiana, where Police Captain Rob Maidner says on top of downed trees and power lines, first responders were on the scene of a house explosion and fire on the city's north side.
5: City of Portage experienced probably the most severe weather events that any of us here can remember. I've been a resident of this city for 50 years, and I think this is probably one of the worst things that we've ever had to go through.
3: Weather knocking out power to hundreds of thousands of customers in Ohio. One weather-related death there. Pre-trial hearing today for accused CEO killer Luigi Mangione. Learned jurors will be kept anonymous to prevent harassment and will be a limited amount of overflow seating when jury selection begins in September.
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8: 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In a moment, I want to raise this question. Is America dangerously unprepared for any kind of missile conflict? Should we have one with the nation of China? And I think China has been a belligerent for a long, long time. The only thing is, America has run down many of its inventories quite a way, and it actually has produced an interesting, well, they say politics made strange bedfellows. Consider this. Progressive Senator Elizabeth Warren, Democrat of Massachusetts, who we know as Pocahontas, has issued an extremely rare credit to President Donald Trump for pressuring defense companies to put more money back into building weapons and expanding production rather than returning it to investors and lining the pockets of shareholders. Warren and Senator Mike Lee, Republican of Utah, are urging the War Secretary Pete Hegseth to make Donald Trump's restrictions on stock buybacks for defense contractors, make them permanent. In any case, glad to get to your phone calls and emails, and I'll do that in just a moment. Oh, and our question that we always pose, we put up a poll question every day. Today's question, do the Democrat Socialists of America actually represent America's working class citizens? I would argue they do not. I've answered that one no. Let me tell you the background for this. The DSA itself, and the DSA has become, I think, the new face of the Democrat Party in America. I don't call them the Democrat Ick Party. I leave the ick out because I don't think there's much that's democratic about the Democrat Party. But the DSA, the Democrat Socialists of America, I think that title fits the Democrat Party just fine. 85% of its membership white in 2021. Only 4% of the members of the DSA had working class jobs, but 80% of them had college degrees. What does that tell you about who they actually represent? Now, the DSA and its membership, people like Abdul El Sayed of Michigan, who got the Senate nomination for the Democrat Party in Michigan, they're going to tell you we represent the working class. I don't think they do. I don't think they represent the working class at all. I think they are part of a liberal extreme.

extreme fringe. They like transgender rights. They like the idea of defunding the cops. They like the idea of not prosecuting criminals for the crimes they've committed. And they love the idea of taxing, quote, the hell out of the rich, whatever that means. They want to tax the rich. And in this case, I think they're absolutely nuts. And I think the voters, the rest of the voters in America, have looked at the Democrat Party and their new view of them as the DSA. And they understand the DSA is not going to take back the House, the Senate, and they're certainly not going to take the presidency with that kind of approach. But do the Democrat Socialists of America actually represent America's working class? I'd vote no on the question. You can vote any way you like. You'll find the question at Lars Larson Show on X. You'll also find it on our website at LarsLarson.com, and brought to you by AMAC, the Association of Mature American Citizens. AMAC has the conservative values I believe in. I joined the group more than a decade ago. You can join them too. Just go to amac.us or call 888-262-2006. AMAC is better, better for you and better for America. American taxpayers will no longer be on the hook for child sex change operations, either the hormones or the surgeries. The key Donald Trump administration agency announced today that Medicaid will stop funding for such procedures and therapies. The Centers for Medicaid and Medicaid Services Administrator, Dr. Mehmet Oz, told Fox News Digital the decision to implement a rule pulling the funding is consistent with the Trump administration's commitment to protect children from experimental and life-altering sex-rejecting procedures that carry long-term health risks. This is one of those questions that I've had over and over again over the last decade. People will wonder, if you have children who are being mutilated by doctors, they're getting surgical mutilation, they're getting hormone mutilation to try to transform them from boy to girl or girl to boy. And this is children. If adults do it, I'm not sure we can say much about it as long as the taxpayers aren't funding the bill. But when it comes to children, one of the most common questions I would get is people wondering, well, how in the world does a kid pay for this kind of sexual surgery or sexual hormone treatment? And the answer is they're not. It's being paid for by Medicaid, the insurance that is supposed to be for the poor. And if you say, but doesn't the kid need the approval of mom or dad to get that kind of procedure done? Nope, not anymore. Sadly, there are doctors out there who will do this kind of medical mutilation of children, and they'll do so with only the consent of a 14 or 15-year-old and not the consent of the adult who is the parent of those children. And there are too many states out there that have decided and even put it into law. I happen to live in one of the states where they put it in law. In the state of Washington, if you are a child and you decide that you want to change your gender, you can do it without telling mom and dad. You can do it without mom and dad say so. And again, I would get the question, the logical question would come from a listener who'd say, well, how does that kid pay for that operation? The answer is it is paid for by the American taxpayers. Well, under Donald Trump, that is now coming to an end. Medicaid is no longer going to pay for that kind of surgery. They're not going to pay for the hormones either. It is absolutely out to lunch that we ever let it happen, but at least now they're going to shut it down. Glad to get your calls at 866-HEY-LARS. That's 866-439-5277. Send your emails to talk@LarsLarson.com. And I'll cite Fox News. The Pentagon is now preparing a dramatic course of correction. After years of buying key missile defense interceptors in relatively small numbers, even as China built up the world's largest arsenal of ballistic and cruise missiles, and the U.S. focused on the threat of a conflict, Reuters reports this week that the Army has used virtually all of its ATACMS and precision strike missile inventories in just 5 months of conflict with Iran, while drawing heavily on Patriot and THAAD interceptors. The problem is 25 years of not buying enough munitions. So don't blame this on Donald Trump. This has happened because of the last several decades of presidents and not the current occupant of the Oval Office.
Hey, there's a free report that I want you to get your hands on. It's called The Secret War on Cash. 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
6: Hey, welcome back to the Lars Larson Show. It's a pleasure to be with you, and I'm always glad to get to your phone calls and emails. President Trump signed an executive order reducing the number of childhood vaccinations recommended in the United States. Is that a long overdue reset of America's vaccine policy? I thought I'd try out the notion on Dr. Henry Miller, although I kind of suspect I know his response already. A physician and molecular biologist currently at the Science Literacy Project. Dr. Miller, welcome back.
7: Good to be with you. Thanks, Lars.
6: Now, you're going to be skeptical of this decision, but all of this is, and I guess I feel like I should emphasize this, this is a recommendation only. It does not keep any parent from going out and seeking whatever vaccinations or immunizations that he wants for his child, does it?
7: No, it doesn't. But it creates incentives of a kind that will disadvantage patients, childhood patients, and parents, because it removes the universal recommendation and creates a situation where parents are encouraged to debate whether they should have their kids vaccinated against certain childhood illnesses. The other thing is...
6: Is there a problem, though, to parents saying, maybe we should think about this before we do it? I mean, is there... I understand that you'd like us to just... it sounds like you... I don't want to put words in your mouth, doctor, because I don't like it when people do that to me. But if you say, well, we should just have the government tell us what to do, and we should just blindly do whatever the government tells us to do, that doesn't seem like a sensible policy to me. Does it to you?
7: Well, it was sufficiently sensible that it eradicated smallpox, which was mandated universally. And as you may know, Lars, there was a challenge to that in the Supreme Court in 1905, Jacobson versus Massachusetts, and the court found that states could mandate vaccination where it was necessary to protect public health. And this is particularly the recommendation in this executive order currently that would divide the MMR, measles, mumps, rubella, that is German measles vaccine, and have them administered one at a time in three separate visits just for this one MMR vaccine. It would require three separate visits to the pediatrician or to a clinic. Parents would have to pay three times, perhaps take off work, and get three separate injections, which would also require a shot, a painful shot for the kids three times. This makes no sense whatsoever. None. Zero. It's an atrocious decision.
6: Now, what do you think, what do you make of the concern that some people have that giving all these shots at the same time may have a deleterious effect? Are you certain that it would not?
7: There's just no evidence for it. And this has been done over many decades and in many countries. And in fact, some countries, our European friends, are actually adding chickenpox vaccination to MMR. So it'll be a four vaccine shot. And that is proving to be safe as well. There's just no evidence for some of the claims that apparently motivate this executive order.
6: What are they basing it on then? I mean, if you say there is no evidence at all, because remember, we're in the week where Dr. Fauci was revealed to have had private concerns about giving mRNA vaccines during the pandemic to pregnant women. But publicly, he was saying one thing. Privately, he was saying something 180 degrees opposed to what he was saying publicly. And this is the kind of situation that we're in, where people are beginning to question, is the government telling me what I need to know? And I think there's good evidence to believe maybe they're not.
7: Well, there is no evidence for that supports the changes that were recommended or mandated in this executive order. None, zero. There is no evidence that vaccines cause autism. There's no evidence that the three vaccine MMR shot is harmful in any way. In fact, it's less harmful because it requires only one shot for these kids instead of three. It also removes from the universally recommended list a number of vaccinations that are quite important, including hepatitis B. It instills a lack of trust in vaccination in much of the population that's uncertain, and especially in people and in lower economic echelons who tend to be lower income, less educated, less certain.
6: But doctor, when you say there's no evidence, if they had the evidence, would they necessarily tell us? And I'm going to go back to the example that we have from just this week, that we have Dr. Anthony Fauci, who at one point was put forward as he is the science. He's the guy who knows everything. And he was privately saying, I've got concerns about giving the jab to pregnant women. But publicly, he was saying something 180 degrees opposed. So if they had evidence that said giving these shots all at the same time is a bad idea, would they tell us about it?
7: Of course they would.
6: No, why didn't Fauci say, I've got concerns about giving this to pregnant women?
7: Because there was no real evidence. That was a time of uncertainty. It was a brand new vaccine, which turned out, by the way, to be superb, to have saved at least a million American lives, even though we did have a death toll of 1.2 million. It would have been perhaps twice that had we not aggressively promoted and mandated the vaccine.
6: You know, it's funny, Henry, because I was swapping notes with a doctor I know, not my personal doctor, but another doctor, and he's the guy who during the pandemic said, Lars, I wouldn't give the jab to pregnant women, but I can't say that publicly because they'll pull my ticket and they will not let me practice medicine anymore. And I sent him a note and said, this reminded me of those exchanges we had had. That's Dr. Henry Miller from the Science Literacy Project. Dr. Miller, thanks a lot for coming on, because I tell my audience I love to hear the other side of every argument. 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
1: Some people love the convenience. 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Hey, y'all. Wednesday morning, 7:15 on the show, State Representative Paul Sawyer is going to dive into that world. Also on the show Wednesday morning, Lon Vicknair has announced he's running for mayor of Central. Attorney Franz Borghardt is going to be on for Legally Served. Judge Don Johnson is retiring. What's next for him? We've got a whole lot of ground to cover. We're going to do it from 6 till 9 Wednesday morning on Talk 107.3.
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7: Hey, welcome back to the Lars Larson Show. So consider this, and I want you to tell me if it's a good idea or what I think is a very, very bad idea. The University of Michigan is going to hide letter grades for incoming freshmen for one semester. Now, does that actually prepare the students for the real world or simply shield them from the kind of feedback they should be getting? I think you can guess where I'm going to go. But first, welcome to the program. If you want to join the best conversation in talk journalism, it's here every day at 866-HEY-LARS. And that's 866-439-5277. Naysayers always go to the head of the line. Send your emails to talk at LarsLarson.com. And the University of Michigan is going to do this. Freshmen who are coming into the University of Michigan starting next year will get a one semester long break from having any of their letter grades appear on their transcripts, as school officials say that they are looking for ways to combat what they call a mental health crisis affecting higher education. Do you know what I think it is? I think it's a bunch of wimpy kids. I mean wimpy kids. Look, did I like getting bad grades in high school or in college? I only went to college for about a year and a half. I didn't like getting bad grades any more than anybody else does. But it's a kind of feedback that tells you how you're doing. But at the University of Michigan, starting in the fall of 27, incoming first-year students enrolled in the Public Research University's College of Literature, Science, and the Arts, the LSA, will have their first semester grades designated as pass or no credit on their transcript in an attempt to, quote, curb the mental health crisis unfolding among college-age individuals. Transcripts will instead show a P for pass or an NC for no credit, meaning fail, except they can't even use the F word. The covered grades will not be factored into the student's grade point average.

They do. If you are in college and you can't tolerate knowing you got an F in that class, then maybe you shouldn't be in college. Maybe you should go out to the real world for a period of time and actually experience real life. Because when you go out and experience real life, when you fail, the boss is not going to be shy about telling you you failed. And it actually is your opportunity to do better. If you've read any history, and I've read a bit of history, you understand that some of the biggest successes in the world started out as abject failures. I'll give you Abraham Lincoln as one great example. He tried out 20-some different kinds of careers, land surveyor, storekeeper, a bunch of different jobs. He was, for the most part, he was awful at all of them. Now, there might have been one surveying. He might have done a decent job at that, but he really didn't do very well at much of anything until he became the president of the United States, and he did so extraordinarily well that people still remember all these decades later. But is it a good idea to shield the kids from the failure that they themselves have produced? I don't think so. And speaking of failure, take the Minneapolis Police Department. Consider this. They've had 40 cops either resign or be fired in the last couple of months. And now what are they doing? They are offering up tips to residents of the city of Minneapolis about how to deal with the recent surge in violent crime. Consider this. They are giving crazy advice. The city has been ravaged by protests. There was momentum to abolish the city's police force. But since George Floyd's death, some residents have said, hey, the police aren't responding very quickly. Sometimes they don't respond at all. So what does the police department actually recommend to these people? Here's their list. Number one, carry only the items you need and don't carry a lot of cash. That's how you avoid becoming a victim of crime in Minneapolis, according to the police. Carry only what you absolutely need and carry less cash. Number two, be prepared to give up your cell phone or your purse or your wallet. Don't fight with the criminal. Now, as a practical matter, I understand why people may, in the moment, make the decision not to fight with a criminal. Give up the cell phone. You can get another cell phone. You can't replace your life. But this is the advice from the police. They say, remember, your safety is important. Do you know what they're not suggesting? The police are not saying carry a gun. And if somebody comes to you and threatens your life, shoot them dead. In fact, Lisa Bender, who's the president of the city council, made some comments in June following an interview on CNN. She said that calling the police when your home is broken into comes from a place of privilege. Wow. This is craziness. When you've got the Minneapolis Police Department and the Minneapolis City Council, and they believe that it's a privilege to call the police, no, it's not. It is the right of every single visitor to Minneapolis. It is the right of every single resident of Minneapolis. And I don't know. I don't understand the cockamamie approach they've got to trying to deal with crime. Just tell people, don't bring anything with you that somebody might want to steal. Is that the advice? Is that how you run a big city like Minneapolis? Oh, and then there's this. Does this suggest, or maybe even prove, that Alexandria Ocasio-Cortez is getting ready to run for president? Here's the list from our friend Steve Moore, the economist, and his committee to unleash prosperity. He says, now we know that Representative Ocasio-Cortez is getting very serious about running for president. She has now denounced some of the ideas of the Democrat Socialists of America as crazy. On the talk shows this past weekend, she said she does not endorse defunding the police. I thought she did. She does not endorse shutting down ICE. I sure thought she did. She is not woke and thinks woke one was crazy. She calls many of the positions of the Democrat Socialists of America extreme. AOC 2.0, Democrats have to be inflation fighters and represent the views of the working class or something along those lines. And as Steve puts it, if this rebranding continues, pretty soon AOC will be pronouncing that the era of big government is over. That's how crazy it has become. She's clearly going to run for president of the United States. Oh, and by the way, she's also freezing her eggs, which has all kinds of interesting things to say about it. You know,
Everybody is talking about those weight loss injections, the GLP-1s.

0: 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Coming up, Lindsay Clancy admits she killed her three young children. 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
11: 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I want to go first to Mississippi, listening on the Super Talk Network, and Fred is on the line. Fred, thanks so much for listening. What's on your mind?
12: The deal with AOC and the mayor of New York and all the rest of some of these people. Yeah.
11: Yeah.
12: Shouldn't they be charged with treason?
11: Well, to charge them with treason, you'd have to show that they had attempted to overthrow the government of the United States. Is that what they've done?
12: Well, it seemed like to me that it seemed like that's what they're doing to me.
11: Well, but if they're doing it through the mechanism of trying to get Democrat socialists elected to the U.S. Congress, that's the system that we have. You can't accuse them of treason if you say you're trying to run candidates and get the greatest number of votes, or can you?
12: I think you can.
11: You can.
12: I think the whole action that they're creating now is treasonous.
11: Well, no, but what part of it is treasonous? If they're running candidates for office, and some of those candidates attract the greatest number of votes, what part of that is treasonous?
12: Well, I can understand what you're saying on that part of the subject.
11: I'm sure, Fred, that there are people on the left who look at Donald Trump and they say, Donald Trump's evil, and we don't want him as president. I understand that, but he won the election, so he's entitled to be president. And those on the right would look at people like AOC and Mamdani and say, these people do not have the best interests of my country at heart. And yet, you know, if they run and they get the greatest number of votes, then they get the office, don't they?
12: Yeah.
11: Yeah. So what do we do about that other than beat them at the polls? Fred?
12: Oh, yeah, you got me on that one. Yes,
11: well, I mean, because, you know, in some ways, Fred, I think the Democrat Party is setting itself up right now because they are appearing to be so crazy. I mean, the socialist stuff they're talking about, get rid of the cops, get rid of the prisons, get rid of don't lock criminals up anymore, all of those things and more. I mean, there's a long, long list of the things that I've cited a number of times that the DSA stands for. And if that's what the Democrats want to stand for, do you think a majority of Americans will vote for those policies?
12: Well, it don't take the majority to look at because the way things are going now, especially with the deal with Iraq people are not going to vote the Republican anymore.
11: You mean with Iran?
12: Iran.
11: Well, one of the things we need to do with Iran, and I don't think Donald Trump has done the best job of this, Fred, I'd be honest with you, even though I'm a Donald Trump supporter, he needs to sell the idea to the American public, Iran was a problem that had to be addressed right now. And I've asked people,

0: people. Think about this for a moment, Fred. All of us have things that we don't want to do, but they may need to be done. I'll give you the example that, you know, maybe you want to clean all the gutters on the outside of your house. And you say, but I'm really not looking forward to getting up on that tall ladder and getting up and cleaning all the stuff. And that's a small chore. But, you know, there are chores that all of us look at and say, oh, boy, I'm not looking forward to doing that, right? But there are things that you realize at some point you have to do before, you know, certain other things happen. For example, I've got a giant pile of firewood that is sectioned up into rounds, but it hasn't been split up so that it can finish drying. I need to get that done by the end of August because I don't want to be splitting wood and trying to get it dry after the rains start this fall. So it's a chore that I need to get to. Do you think that Donald Trump said, hey, why don't we start a real war with Iran right now in the middle of an election year? Do you think that was his choice?
1: No.
0: Because he realizes
1: that. I agree with the war.
0: Yeah, I agree with the war, too. I think they had to deal with Iran. And what's funny is Obama, Biden, Clinton, I mean, almost every American president of Democrat or Republican label has said we cannot let Iran have nuclear weapons, except not one of them was willing to do what Donald Trump did. And that actually means go in and say, we're not going to let you have nuclear weapons. Obama was happy to just say, well, I've got a piece of paper in which the mad mullahs of Tehran have promised not to get nuclear weapons. That piece of paper probably wasn't worth even using as toilet paper. It was a worthless agreement. But Obama thought, I've done enough. It'll look like I've done something. In the case of Trump, he wasn't happy to simply say, I'm going to make it look like I've done something. He had to actually make it happen. So he's safeguarding the whole world. And I know there are Democrats and liberals who want, you know, they don't want us to take away nuclear weapons from the folks in Iran. And yet, if Donald Trump didn't do it, who's going to be available to make it happen?
1: No one.
0: No. And that's
1: I
0: what we have. And, go ahead.
1: And also on that subject, I don't agree with the pause and the bombing. I think they should have kept on bombing and never stopped until they come to and begging us. I don't think we should stop.
0: I think he's trying to do it. I think he's trying to apply pressure in a way that brings the country around and tells them, you can't have nuclear weapons. We're not going to let you threaten the world. We're not going to let you close down the Strait of Hormuz. But if he does it in such a way that he does not destroy the infrastructure of Iran, if he does, then that country ends up being a poor country for a long, long time. Would you like the folks who take the place of the IRGC and the crazy mullahs that are running Iran now, would you like them to have the resources to be able to make that country run well? Because I don't think poverty usually leads people to do crazy things as well. So making a poverty-stricken Iran is not good for world peace either, is it?
1: No, it's not really.
0: Yeah.
1: But the pauses, I don't agree with all the pauses. I think we should just do what we got to do. Take out all the infrastructure as far as power and as far as their weapons and as far as their military. Just take them all out. Just don't stop until you get them all.
0: Okay. And that's one approach. That's not the approach that Donald Trump is taking. But he seems to think he knows what he's doing. And I believe he probably does know what he's doing. I think Donald Trump is going to try to make sure that Iran is capable of going on as a country, just not as a nuclear armed country. By the way, I mentioned Lindsey Clancy. Consider the former husband of a Massachusetts mother accused of strangling the couple's three young children in 2023. Took the stand at her trial yesterday as the first witness. Patrick Clancy, who's since remarried, testified that Lindsey Clancy experienced mental health issues after the births of their children. He indicated that at one point she was suicidal and had thoughts of harming their kids. Lindsey Clancy, a former nurse, has pleaded not guilty to three murder charges in connection with the deaths of her five-year-old daughter, Cora, three-year-old son, Dawson, and infant son, Callan, on January 24th, 3 years ago. In opening statements on Monday, yesterday, Lindsey Clancy's defense attorney said she was suffering from psychosis at the time of her children's death. This is a woman that did not get the medication, did not get the medical treatment that she deserves. So her own attorney, is saying it's not her fault.

0: it's medicine's fault that she didn't get the kind of treatment that would have kept her sane enough not to go out and kill her kids. I think we know where that one's going to go. 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
6: From ABC News, I'm Dave Packer. President Trump says it happened tonight, confirming a report that when he departed the NATO summit in Turkey last month, he was spirited off the old Air Force One and onto a military jet using a catering truck. The president at Joint Base Andrews tonight exiting the new Air Force One.
7: This one went over to England because the soldiers wanted to see it, and it stopped, and they showed it to the soldiers, and we did a switch over there. And it was really as per the military, and I just have to do what they say. They go for safety, and I have to do what they say.
6: Primary night across six states. ABC News projecting Ralph Norman will advance to a runoff in the special Republican primary election in South Carolina to face Darlene Graham to determine who will run for her late brother Lindsey Graham's Senate seat in November. Mr. Norman tonight.
8: This is a time to come together, folks. We've got to all coalesce, come together, because we have got some socialist Democrats we have got to beat.
6: In the Minnesota Democratic governor primary, ABC News projecting Senator Amy Klobuchar wins. And in the race for governor of Wisconsin, we project Republican Congressman Tom Tiffany will win the GOP nomination. The State Department sending a disaster assistance response team to Columbia today. Monday's powerful earthquake killing at least 220 people. ABC's Faith Abube is in the quake zone where a newborn baby was pulled from the rubble.
9: Josh Martinez from Los Angeles rushed here to help.
10: Everybody wants to help. And that's the thing. 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
9: That urgent rescue operation continuing here in the southern part of Cali. And that remarkable image of that newborn tiny baby pulled alive from the rubble. Rescuers are refusing to give up hope that more survivors will be found.
6: After 4 years in a Russian prison, U.S. Marine veteran Robert Gilman on his way back to the United States. Gilman was accused of kicking a Russian police officer at a train station while intoxicated. Gilman says he had fallen ill and police hit him with a baton on a visit. 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
6: Hey, welcome back to the Lars Larson Show. I want to talk about the abortion pill a bit, and we've made various predictions on this program about where this whole debate is going to go. You realize that over the last 10 years, the percentage of abortions done in America, the number hasn't changed that much. It's still around 1 million per year, which should be disturbing for anybody, whether you believe in the right to abortion, so-called, or whether you believe in the right to life, as I do. But consider this. About 65% of all abortions in America today are done with a pill, not with a clinical procedure the way they once were. Now, why is that a concern? Well, we've told you, or I've told you, and we've documented the number of cases where there are people who take that pill despite the fact that they're taking it in a way that puts the woman very much at risk of all kinds of medical maladies because of that pill. Plus, it kills the baby. I mean, that's the bottom line, is it kills the baby. Consider this. Out of North Carolina, a woman in North Carolina and her boyfriend were arrested last week because she took the abortion pill while she was 31 weeks pregnant and gave birth to the baby in a toilet. Now, I know you're going to say that's disgusting and you're just trying to, you know, say something that's dramatic or, you know, hype something. I think this is disgusting all by itself. The woman takes an abortion pill that is supposed to be taken. If it is taken the way that it is licensed to be used, you're supposed to take it at 7 to 10 weeks at most. Instead, she takes it at 31 weeks. 18-year-old Siesta Johnson and 19-year-old Elijah Spate face a charge of negligent child abuse and inflicting serious bodily injury. Johnson also faces two other charges, assault inflicting serious bodily injury on an unborn child and assault with a deadly weapon with the intent to kill. Now, I know you're going to respond to that by saying, well, Lars, those wouldn't even be possible in many states, the pro-abortion states of the United States. There are about 20 states in which abortion is viewed as this right that came down on stone tablets, and that you are not to be denied that right, because there were so many Democrats and so many liberals who for 50 years would tell you that abortion was a right contained in the U.S. Constitution. And finally, several years ago, the U.S. Supreme Court regained its sanity and said, no, there is no constitutional right to abortion. But they're going to continue to practice it as much as they can. But here's what's happening. This woman takes the abortion pill at 31 weeks, 21 weeks after you're supposed to stop and not take that. Now, the pills, we've talked about these so many times, mifepristone and misoprostol.

They are drugs used to induce abortion. And by the way, most of the mainstream media that cover this story, they don't tell you the mechanism by which those drugs work. Do you know how they work? They starve the baby to death. Now, if you told somebody, oh, yeah, we've decided to end our pregnancy, we're going to starve the baby to death. Now, Johnson and her boyfriend claim that they found out about the pregnancy at 20 weeks. So they're claiming that neither the man nor the woman realized she was pregnant until 20 weeks had gone by. Now, I'll leave it up to the women in the audience, the real women, not the trans women, to be able to tell you whether or not that is likely. I understand there are people who have said, I was unaware that I was pregnant, even though you're 20 weeks along. They ordered the pills from the state of Virginia into the state of North Carolina. Well, in the state of North Carolina, the abortion pill is legal up to 12 weeks of gestation. So clearly this woman was using the pill long after it had become illegal to actually use that pill. Arrest and search warrants indicate that Durham, North Carolina police and firefighters respond to a call to Johnson's home on July 29th, just a couple of weeks ago. And it was not clear from the reports who made the call. When they arrived, they found that Johnson had given birth to the baby. The baby was found in a toilet. The firefighters performed CPR. They took the child to a hospital for treatment. There are several currently pro-abortion groups that advertise the illegal shipment of abortion drugs to states with restrictions, like North Carolina. So Representative Josh Hawley, Republican of Missouri, says the organization, the organizations that have been referred to the Department of Justice for criminal investigation, in his letter to the Attorney General nominee Todd Blanche, Hawley called Plan C, which is one of those organizations, the referral and logistics hub for shipping abortion drugs into states where the laws prohibit it. Now, we've talked before about the fact that there is a federal law called the Comstock Act. And under the Comstock Act, you're not allowed to ship drugs into a state where those drugs are illegal. For example, state of Idaho is a pro-life state. State of Idaho, under the Supreme Court's Dobbs decision, has the right to have a law that says we are not going to allow abortions. There will be a few exceptions, but for the most part, abortions are not allowed. So what you have is you have both organizations like this Plan C group, and then you've got individuals like this woman in North Carolina who decide we don't care what the law is. So in other words, all the people who would have preached to you over the last 50 years that abortion is the law of the land, that Roe v. Wade established a constitutional right, and that you have to pay attention to the law, all of a sudden when the law goes the other direction, they say it's okay to violate the law. And what they've found is research shows that hundreds of thousands of people have received and used pills by mail over the past few years with no legal problems. Yeah, except for the fact that you're breaking the laws of the state that you're shipping the drugs into. And you're putting women very much at risk. When this woman takes a drug at 31 weeks pregnant, and it's not supposed to be taken after 12 weeks, that's the maximum. And you understand that these two drugs, mifepristol and misoprostol, they are drugs that routinely cause women to become very, very ill. They cause about 4 or 5% of them to end up in an emergency room because of the severity of the side effects. And up to one woman in four, 25%, end up with serious effects, although not serious enough to need an emergency room. They are playing with fire. They are playing with people's lives. And, of course, they're also killing babies, too. I got to tell you, summertime is a great time when it comes to gizmos and gadgets. And one of the ones I'm most excited about, the Chef Man Slush Ease Max. Let me tell you about this because I'm looking forward to getting mine. I mean, most of those frozen drink makers out there, they either cost an arm and a leg or they feel like one of those cheap seasonal gadgets that you buy on a whim and then after you use it twice, you simply give up on it and put it on a shelf somewhere. I want to get the Chef Man Slush Ease Max because I want to make those frozen drinks for my 10-year-old granddaughter, Payson. It gives you premium frozen drink performance without the premium price tag. And honestly,
I was kind of surprised at how this one compares to some of those more expensive

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2: Hey, welcome back to the Lars Larson Show. And our ex-poll question today, an easy one. Do the Democrat Socialists of America actually represent America's working class the way the DSA claim that they do? I don't think they actually do. One of their own surveys done by the DSA shows 85% of the party's membership is white, might as well be the Klan. 80% of those 25 years of age and older in the DSA have college degrees. And the DSA candidates like Abdul El Sayed of Michigan don't do very well in the counties that have a low share of college degrees, but they do very, very well among the college elite in other parts of states like Michigan. Let's go to Andrew Lamb, who joins us now. Andrew, welcome to the program. How are you, sir?
3: Thank you, Lars. Appreciate you bringing me on today.
2: I want to ask you about something. There's something weird that's being done, and I really don't have a dog in the fight on this. People have said, how did I lose weight after I got diagnosed with diabetes a couple of years ago? And the answer was, I stopped eating the stuff that was making me fat. But now there are companies out there that are, and you go for a walk now and then, you make sure that you're staying active. Should companies be buying Ozempic for their employees and dropping, as say Bank of America is now dropping $250 million a year on employee weight loss shots? Is that something that companies ought to do?
3: I think it's interesting. I think what they're trying to do, Lars, is, you know, look at how they're managing their talent. You know, if competition is out there differentiating themselves from the competition, right? People want to attract the best people. And I think they're seeing this as a way of attracting people. I mean, those types of medications can be pretty expensive at times. The prices are coming down, but I think people are seeing this as a differentiator between them and the competition. And, you know, that attracts people. Not only does it attract people, but it truly keeps people, right? So as you're looking at this, you know, what's the cost of doing it? But I think the other question is, what is the cost of not doing it? Are we going to lose employees? Are we going to lose people that we've trained and we've invested in? You know, offering that benefit could be more attractive for people to stay or people, you know, to come and join the organization. But I think there's also something that people should look at is once you offer a benefit, as you know, it becomes a business promise. Yep. So once that promise has been made, you've got to fulfill that promise time after time. So let's not look at this just as a knee-jerk reaction to do this, but what's the cost of doing this for the next 3 to 5 years in the business? And if that's something that attracts people and you can benefit from it and it's a win-win, then why wouldn't you do it?
2: I'm talking to Andrew Lamb, who's CEO and managing partner at Buy and Build Advisors. Here's the thing I wonder about. There was that survey that showed about a third of workers in America said they would switch jobs if they could get free or reduced cost GLP-1 coverage. That's the Ozempic type weight loss drugs. What I wonder about is I don't do ads for drug companies like that, so I really don't have a dog in the fight, and I've never used them myself. But if you take the drug and then it causes you to lose the weight and the weight is on or off and now you're keeping it off, is there any reason to stay with the job, or did you just come to get the weight loss drugs? And if you switch to take the weight loss drugs and you lose the weight, but then you gain it back, as I hear some people do, then is there any reason to stick around at Bank of America out of loyalty because they're the ones who got you the cheap GLP-1s?
3: Well, it's not. I mean, Lars, let's be honest, it's not just about one thing that keeps people loyal to a company, right? I mean, it's a benefit. It's a benefit. You know, and I look at it from two points of view. You know, is that the culture?

0: culture? What is the culture that you're building within an organization, right? You know, the number one asset of any company is its people. So if you're looking after your people and you're growing the culture, and this is something that people, you know, really want, and it's attracting them and keeping them, great. But again, I think when we're looking at businesses, it's not about holding people, right? You've got to create an environment that people want to come to, right? It's not just a singular thing that they're coming for. So I think it's a part of a package. It's something that we've got to look at. It's not just that singular thing. And I know when surveys do these surveys, you know, this one thing will drive it. I think there's a lot more to it than just a simple drug, because let's be honest, this thing is going to become the norm. The prices will come down. It will become part of the norm.
1: Well, see, and that's the thing I wonder about, too, because at some point Ozempic may become, you know, when it falls out of patent and it goes into over-the-counter and it becomes cheap, there are lots and lots of drugs today that people pay pennies for that used to be quite expensive when they were still prescriptions, as the weight loss drugs are. The other thing I wonder about is, has anybody done qualitative analysis of the people who seek out the weight loss drugs like that because they can't find a way to lose the weight any other way? I understand they're kind of a miracle for some people. I don't tend to believe in them. But is there any, are there any studies that indicate the kind of employee you're getting when you're getting somebody who says, I want it because of the GLP-1s?
0: Yeah, I mean, they're looking at it for a specific reason. I mean, you know, they may not get the health insurance that they're getting today. I mean, let's just look at it from, you know, people that are moving to businesses that have great health insurance versus that don't, right? There's many people that do that. So there is historical evidence to show that by doing certain things, it's going to attract a certain talent. I don't think it's a single line item. It's a total package. So when business owners are looking at things, I always advise them, look at a total package, you know, compensation, you know, work-life balance, looking at healthcare, things like that. And obviously, when you're providing that total package, what are you looking back from the team member? Right. What have they got to deliver to keep that going forward? So it has to be a win-win at the end of the day.
1: And Andrew Lamb, I got to ask you this last question, because there have been a bunch of companies that have said, we'll pay for an employee's abortion, but we won't pay for, say, the child care and the additional help if that same employee wants to actually give birth to the baby. And that seems kind of disturbing to me. Is there any kind of trend there among companies?
0: I don't know. I haven't looked into that particular line item at all, to be honest with you. But again, it's whatever they're putting forth and whatever they're projecting is what they say they're going to do. They've got to look at it from the company perspective of what are they showing as a company that they're going to do for others. Again, that's going to attract a certain type of employee. Yeah. Is that the type of employee you're wanting to bring? So again, I think we look at it, you know, is the cost, you're putting a promise. So anytime we put anything forth to employees, you're promising something. You've got to uphold that promise at all times, not for today or for tomorrow, but longer term.
1: That makes sense. That is Andrew Lamb. He's the CEO and managing partner at Build and Buy Advisors. 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

0: State Representative Paul Sawyer is going to dive into that world. Also on the show Wednesday morning, Lon Vicknair has announced he's running for mayor of Central. Attorney Franz Borghardt is going to be on for Legally Served. Judge Don Johnson is retiring. What's next for him? We've got a whole lot of ground to cover. We're going to do it from 6 till 9 Wednesday morning on Talk 107.3.
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0: now or forever hold your peace. 866-HEY-LARS. 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
1: Hey, welcome back to the Lars Larson Show. Well, there have been a lot of ways to measure how effective the Trump administration has been at delivering on the president's promise to have the biggest mass deportation in American history. So I could tell you lots of numbers, like the fact that the American border, our southern border, is more secure than it has been in about 50 years. But another measure, and we just saw this number this week, or at least I saw it this week, the Trump administration has now revoked more than 175,000 visas. And it brings up the question, should America be even tougher about who gets to stay in our country? And when you make yourself so unpopular that you become persona non grata. Darren Smalcomb joins me now. He's founder of the Modern Law Group, which has worked on about 10,000 immigration cases. And he's the author of Securing America's Future. Darren, welcome to the program.
2: Hey, thanks for having me, Lars. I'm happy to be here.
1: So what about that general question? Should we be kind of tough about saying America is this exceptional country and that if you want to come here and visit, you can, but you have to ask our permission. You can't enter illegally, as so many have, especially recently, about 10 million during President Autopen. But if you're going to come here, you have to be on your best behavior. And if you don't behave well, we're free to kick you out.
2: Yeah, absolutely. I mean, when you look at visas, it's a little bit different than people that are already here. So there's kind of two prongs we have to look at. The people that have come, and some of which are deportable, and others that have a visa to potentially come or are here for a specific purpose, let's say to be a student. A visa is permission to travel to America's door. It's not a status someone has once they're inside the country. So if somebody were to abuse this permission by getting arrested or something like that, then I think it's well within the rights of the United States to revoke that visa for that person that's committed.

0: committed this crime while here as a guest.
1: Is it unusual historically for a single administration to revoke 175,000 visas just during the first less than 2 years of Donald Trump's second term?
0: Well, it's not unheard of. I mean, during his last year, even Biden revoked 40,000, and certainly that's a lower number. It's about half of the rate or a little less than

0: in during the Biden administration, and the most ICE could deport in a year, even working at full force, is perhaps a million. So you'll never get to that backlog unless you deter people from staying and deter people from coming.
1: Okay, because your modern law group works on regular immigration cases, I want you to tell my audience, does it make it problematic for people who've tried to do the right thing? They've come in legally, they stayed legally, they obtained the right visas, the right permissions, they got a green card, whatever it was, but the immigration courts are so overwhelmed with all the illegal entry that's been allowed by various presidents, both Republican and Democrat, that it becomes a problem for the people who are trying to do it the right way.
0: That's absolutely the case, Lars. So the greatest opponent of legal immigration is illegal immigration. It taints the waters. It makes it kind of lumps everybody into the same bag as immigrants. It's not looked upon favorably because so many people are abusing the system. And further, it makes it extremely difficult for the people that are trying to do it right. I have a case next month for somebody that has waited. They hired us 11 years ago to pursue a legal process, and they are still waiting for their first court hearing, which will be next month. And it's extraordinary that somebody who's trying to do it correctly is being deprioritized while others are not respecting the laws of this country, and they're coming in and they're abusing the system. And I certainly don't like that. I'm not a fan of it. My clients aren't a fan of it.
1: Well, and let me have you straighten out something else that I frequently get. I'll have people say, well, I've got a friend. He's illegally here, but he's working to legalize his status. Now, I understand there are some little loopholes that are allowed, but for the most part, if you enter the United States illegally and then you say, gee, I want to legalize my status. For most of the people who've entered illegally, is there any way to legalize their status after they've come in illegally?
0: There is, and it's important to look at some of the nuances of entry. There's somebody that snuck across the border and never got caught and never made an attempt to do anything. That's certainly one category that everybody would agree is an illegal entry in immigration. There's others that have come to the border and said, hey, I want to pursue an asylum case, for example. And many of them for a good reason, many not as well, admittedly.
1: Let me ask you, stop for a moment, Darren. I'm talking to Darren Smallcomb. What is the percentage of rejection by the immigration courts for people who claim asylum? Isn't it fairly high?
0: About 70% rising. It's risen substantially over the last couple of years, obviously, for obvious reasons with the new administration. And so, yes, many of them that come in were using an entry method called CBP-1. So they would make an appointment, say they wanted to do something, get into the country and either not pursue it or have ultimately no chance of actually being successful. And so you have kind of like this second category of people that were abusing a system, but actually technically came in on a legal method. They just have very low prospects of remaining here. You have then a third category of people that use the same system to come in and then actively pursued a legal pathway. I think one of the problems is we lump all three into the same category, and they're not quite the same. And one of the good things that we see in the courts, Lars, now is that judges are considering these factors quite a bit. So let's say somebody got caught. They've been here for decades, for example, and they may have done nothing wrong. Okay. They're limited to what they could do at that point to get legal. And when the judges look at it, it's like, look, you had 20 years to do something and you're only doing something now that you've been arrested, and they don't look favorably upon it. I think that's, I think that's a reasonable approach for the judicial system. And also I think that at the same time, when somebody has followed the rules, even if the rules changed, they follow the rules and they're timely about their petitions and their petitions have merit where they're likely to succeed, I think these people should be given the benefit of the doubt. And
1: that seems reasonable. Darren, thank you very much. Hey, I'm going to tell you this. If I'm taking a supplement every day, I don't just want better numbers on a lab test once a year. I want to feel that difference. And that's why I stopped wasting money on fish oil. I kept hearing that omega-3s were good.

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8: Hey, welcome back to the Lars Larson Show. Well, we're finding out a lot about the DSA. That's the Democrats Socialists of America. And the DSA is rapidly becoming the face of the Democrat Party in the United States, whether the conventional Democrats want it to happen or not. So I want to talk about what we've heard recently from a woman by the name of Frances Gill, who's with the DSA. And she didn't do this in a big network news interview. She did it with a local TV station in Los Angeles, NBC4. There's a local anchor, Conan Nolan, who had some really good questions for this woman. She's a board of directors member from the Democrat Socialists of America. But let me get into that in just a moment. First, welcome to the Lars Larson Show. So what happens when a young lady like Frances Gill on the DSA's National Political Committee goes on a local TV news interview in Los Angeles, California on NBC4, and she's asked about the fact that the DSA wants to do away with the police altogether?
9: Policy agenda on law enforcement is to defund police, ultimately to get rid of police departments, correct?
10: Well, what I would say is that we're dramatically overspending on police right now.
9: I understand. Yeah. The goal is to defund the police departments so we don't need them in the future.
10: I think it's what we really want to see is a horizon where folks are not reliant on armed enforcement to meet our public safety needs.
8: Now, hold on a second. Think about that for just a moment. In other words, when it comes to public safety, let's say you or a member of your family is assaulted. And who do you call? The police. Oh, you're dependent on the police. Well, yeah. Who am I supposed to call when I'm assaulted by somebody? Who has the power to come and arrest that person? Only this woman, Frances Gill, does not believe not only should there not be police, there shouldn't be any prisons either. Take a listen.
9: But it says defund police on the website. That's your goal. And also to get rid of prisons and jails, correct?
10: Yes.
9: So if my daughter is assaulted and raped, is there any agency that would seek to find her assailant and bring him to justice.
8: Now, Frances Gill is smart enough that when she was asked that question, is there going to be somebody who's going to bring this to bring the rapist or bring the assaulted person to justice? She confirms that the goal of the DSA, defund the police, get rid of prisons and jails, and eradicate crimes by removing what she calls the root causes of what drives

0: drives people to commit crimes. Now, what she means by that is the assumption is if you are committing crimes, it's not because of something that is screwed up in you, that you've decided that because you're a bit of a sociopath, that you believe that whatever is good for you, even if it's bad for everybody else, you're going to go ahead and do it. No, they believe the only reason people commit crimes is because they are affected by outside forces, bad education, systemic racism, things like that. And so as a result, what happens if there are no police and there are no prisons or jails?
1: What would it be if not police, and where would he be if not a jail?
2: So I guess I really want to avoid getting kind of caught into these hypotheticals and talk more about the reality that we're actually facing right now, which is that we're spending absolutely outrageous amounts of money on police and policing, and we're not spending money on things that actually make people safe and feel safe, which is things like actually well-lit streets. The streetlights in Los Angeles, everybody agrees it's a huge problem. Things like mental health care and substance use treatment. So things that drive people to commit crimes and to that make our society less safe, we're not doing anything about the root causes. And instead, we're funneling money into the police.
0: No, funneling money into the police because all the things that cause people to commit crimes, that if somehow you could get rid of all those other things, people would just be nice to each other and you wouldn't need police anymore. People being assaulted and raped is somehow a hypothetical to Frances Gill? No, it's actually what's happening to people. And if others want to weigh in, it's 866-HEY-LARS. That's 866-439-5277. And the promise is naysayers always go to the head of the line. So, Dana, what's on your mind today?
3: Well, I'm glad that I got to talk to you. So awesome. Anyway, yeah, I just have a problem because I got an altercation a while back with my partner, and she cried wolf and put me in jail.
0: Domestic violence then, right? And that's going to get in the way of you buying a gun.
3: Gun right.
0: Am I right?
3: No, I had guns. I had a bunch of guns. And so in the process of that, I got a no contact order, and I had to come up with some money. So I thought, well, what the heck? I could pawn my guns off, and I'll just get them back when this is all blown all over. And they went, and then I went to get my guns back, and they wouldn't let me have my guns. So
0: the reason you couldn't buy them back was what?
3: Well, because there's a hold on my driver's license for having a gun. Because now they're like, oh, well, me might be a possible felon, right?
0: No, I don't understand and that. So what felony were you accused of?
3: So once you get taken, like any kind of a altercation with a domestic, then they block the rights of you owning a gun.
0: Yeah, they do.
3: Even though I've owned guns,
0: as a matter of fact, they'll say, "Have you been accused of domestic violence?" And you were. And so,
3: I mean, yeah, they wanted to hold it against me, but then it was thrown out of court, and then I lost.
0: Hold on, Dana, you're mixing two things up.
3: Yeah.
0: Do you want to take guns away from people who are engaged in domestic violence?
3: No.
0: Do you know how to change that? Is get the law changed, because lawmakers wrote the rules to say if you're involved in domestic violence, you're not going to get a gun, right? Okay.
3: I understand that, but if there's not a gun involved in the domestic violence, then that's just ridiculous.
0: Oh, so in other words, if a guy only beats his girlfriend up with his fists or uses a knife on her, then he should still be allowed to have a gun, right?
3: Not necessarily.
0: It's not about being a felony. You're mixing two things up. If you're a felon, you can't own a gun, period. But it's not just you're a felon, if you're involved in domestic violence. I'm asking you, if you want to get those rules changed, are you ready to go to state lawmakers or to federal lawmakers and say, I think that as long as a guy only beats his girlfriend up or beats his brother up or uses a knife on them, he should still be able to have a gun. Could you make that argument to a lawmaker with a straight face? I think most people are going
3: to
0: disagree with that.
3: What if the family member cries wolf and then it all gets thrown out of court and it was actually her that was the issue, you know? And then again, the guy's innocent.
0: Then you make that argument to the lawmakers and see if you can get the law changed. And in that case, more power to you. But I think it's going to be a very tough case to make. By the way, I've told you before that everybody talks about those weight loss injections because the results are dramatic. I'll give you that about the GLP-1s. They work by lowering your blood sugar and reducing your appetite. 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
8: From ABC News, I'm Dave Packer. Primary night across 6 states. Darlene Graham will face Ralph Norman in a runoff in South Carolina's Republican Special Senate primary. She reflected on the seat held for decades by her late brother, Lindsey Graham, and her support from the White House.
9: I want to thank President Trump, his steadfast support, and his complete and total endorsement means so much to me.
8: To Minnesota, where ABC News projects that Senator Amy Klobuchar will win the Democratic governor primary. Tonight, she promised to fight the Trump administration while also battling fraud.
10: We need a governor who is going to put Minnesotans first and not be a rubber stamp of Donald Trump.
8: In the Minnesota Republican Senate primary, ABC News projects Michelle Tafoya will win. Another display of the generational fight inside the Democratic Party, 47-year-old Luke Braunin, the former mayor of Hartford, Connecticut, has defeated John Larson, who was seeking his 15th term in Congress. President Trump tonight at Joint Base Andrews confirming reports that when he left the NATO summit in Turkey last month, he was sneaked off the old Air Force One and onto a military jet using a catering truck.
11: I go by Secret Service and the military. They wanted me to go in a different flight, a different plane, equal safety, but they wanted me to do it, so I do it. I do what they say.
8: Hundreds of thousands of customers in Ohio without power today after severe thunderstorms and high winds. Governor Mike DeWine.
12: Sadly, we have had one fatality in Roseville. One fatality that we're aware of. This was an individual who died simply because they could not, had an emergency, and they could not get to that individual.
8: The Grafton Correctional Facility in Ohio says 16 inmates were injured by a lightning strike. One life flighted to a hospital. You're listening to ABC News.
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3: Some people love the convenience. 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Wednesday morning, 7:15 on the show, State Representative Paul Sawyer is going to dive into that world. Also on the show Wednesday morning, Lon Vicknair has announced he's running for mayor of Central. Attorney Franz Borghardt is going to be on for Legally Served. Judge Don Johnson is retiring. What's next for him? We've got a whole lot of ground to cover. We're going to do it from 6 till 9 Wednesday morning on Talk 107.3.
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12: Well, Louisiana Senator Bill Cassidy is breaking sharply with President Trump over...
11: Breaking. What, wrong tense.
12: Why is that? Broke?
11: Yeah, he broke. He broke with the president.
12: Bill
11: Cassidy broke with the president.
12: Well, hold on. Let's tell folks why he broke with the president over a new executive order that would reshape federal childhood vaccine recommendation.
11: Oh, you're just picking one aspect that he's broken with the government.
12: Yeah, you didn't let me finish.
11: Well,
12: here.
11: That's because
12: I was talking about the most recent.
11: Yeah, but
12: break.
11: Cassidy already broke. I saw this.
12: Oh, yeah,
11: headline.
12: He's broken.
11: I saw this headline: Cassidy breaks with Trump. I'm like, where have you been? Cassidy voted to impeach President Trump even after he was out of office.
12: Hold on.
11: He broke with Trump a long time ago.
12: No, but he voted with Trump just before this vote. He was the deciding vote
11: on the Attorney General.
12: On the Attorney General. Of Todd Blanche.
11: Yeah, but at first he wasn't.
12: So
11: he was a pain in the president's butt over that.
12: Technically, he was with the president on Todd Blanche.
11: On one thing.
12: And then he

0: is breaking.
1: So he re-breaks. He re-broke with the president.
0: You know what? I'm not going to get into semantics over the verb tense of the word break. I'm just saying he voted against President Trump's executive order.
1: I'm shocked.
0: That would...
1: Surprise.
0: Well, okay. And just to catch you up, folks, you may have seen it on the news already. You may have heard it here on American Ground Radio. Trump had signed this executive order establishing, you know, what the White House called its gold standard childhood vaccine recommendations.
1: Right.
0: And that order recommends routine childhood vaccinations against 11 diseases.
1: Right.
0: While moving several others, including hepatitis A, hepatitis B, the rotavirus, actually, meningitis, influenza, yeah. COVID-19.
1: Spreading those out.
0: Basically, putting those into categories based on elevated risk or shared decision-making between the parents and the physicians, right? Okay. And there's a perfectly legitimate policy discussion to be had here. Parents should have a substantial voice, you know, if not the voice, in their children's medical care.
1: Sure.
0: Right?
1: Right.
0: And states have traditionally exercised the authority to establish school vaccination requirements, and the order itself advises states to reconsider these requirements rather than trying to rewrite those laws from Washington, D.C.
1: Okay.
0: So the real fight comes over what Trump wants to do with the vaccines that remain recommended. So his order says that the combined measles, mumps, and
1: rubella. Yeah.
0: The
1: MMR vaccine.
0: MMR vaccine should eventually be broken down into three separate single disease shots once those products become available domestically.
1: And I don't see the problem with that. I don't understand why separate, because we at one point we had a measles vaccine and they weren't combined. The MMR wasn't. There's a reason why it's called the measles, mumps, and rubella vaccine is because they were different vaccines. I don't understand why people go, no, you can't separate them out. Look, if there's a concern that young children are getting too much of something at one time and that's affecting their development,
0: issue, right.
1: Some developmental issue, okay, great. Why don't we take a safer approach and spread it out over time? Tell me how that is not a safer approach.
0: Because you're not a doctor.
1: I'm not a doctor.
0: No,
1: I'm asking a question.
0: Well, no, I'm.
1: But that was Bill Cassidy's response.
0: I'm parroting Bill Cassidy,
1: yeah.
0: Right. Bill Cassidy said, I'm a doctor.
1: Yeah.
0: This executive order is wrong.
1: Okay.
0: That's what he wrote. He said, the president, and I quote, does not have the expertise to make these changes.
1: Mm.
0: Vaccines are overwhelmingly safe.
1: All right.
0: Vaccines are effective. Vaccines do not cause autism. This is all according to Dr. Bill Cassidy.
1: I get that. But the senator has lost some credibility on this because the senator was all in on the Fauci crap during the COVID lockdowns. We had him on the show. Senator Cassidy never spoke out and said, John Bel Edwards should not have shut down the state of Louisiana. We gave him the opportunity to do that. Bill Cassidy never came out and said, you know what? We have some concerns about the number of people that are getting myocarditis or pericarditis from these COVID vaccines. No, he was like, no, get your vaccine. He never came out and said, I'm concerned at the number of miscarriages going on. Apparently, Fauci knew that the vaccines were causing miscarriages. So for him to say vaccines are overwhelmingly safe, they may be, but he's lost credibility in the argument because he was pushing the COVID vaccine, which was not safe, especially for pregnant women and especially for young people under the age of 35. It was not safe.
0: And look, you know, Bill Cassidy has certainly given conservatives reasons to disagree with him before. And on this one, you know, his central argument may be difficult to dismiss, right?
1: I get this central argument is that, hey, we got to trust the experts. The problem with that central argument is the experts were flat out wrong in the deadliest outbreak in any of our lives.
0: The American Academy of Pediatrics says repeatedly they have researched this matter. Independent studies have found no credible connection, you know, and they say in terms of some harm, right?
1: But the American Academy of Pediatrics didn't.

0: come out and say, stop giving the COVID vaccine to children. We've got more children dying from COVID vaccine. Yes, this is the problem with all of our institutions in this country. You've lost credibility, and now you have to get it back. You don't just get to walk out there and say, trust me, I'm the government, and I know best. No, you didn't. No, you didn't when it mattered, when it damn well mattered, and you told me I had to inject my five-year-old with COVID vaccine in order for my five-year-old to go to kindergarten, and you put a mask over my four-year-old's face so they couldn't actually learn how to speak properly. No, you didn't get this right. So why should I have to listen to you now when you still haven't given me a mea culpa for all of your BS for 4 years?
1: Man, you're really upset about this.
0: I'm really upset about this. I cannot stand it when people say they are an expert on something and therefore I'm just supposed to trust their expertise when, damn it, you were wrong and you didn't tell me why you were wrong.
1: Well, but the reason you're having to trust their expertise is because they have some sort of authority over you,
0: yes,
1: or over others.
0: That's the problem.
1: That's different.
0: It's power.
1: I think it's different than someone just giving an opinion.
0: Okay.
1: Who says, hey, I'm an expert in this, I'm giving you my opinion, versus, hey, I'm an expert in this, you are going to do this as a matter of public policy.
0: And let me give you, because people go, oh, Stephen, you're a meteorologist, you get stuff wrong all the time. Let me tell you my personal story on this. When I was first in the business of meteorology, and I'm on television telling people, now nobody had to follow my advice, I'm just giving out free advice, right? I don't tell anybody, hey, if you don't follow my advice, you're going to go to hell. I'm not doing that, right? I go out and I say, hey, I think there's going to be a storm. I got the forecast wrong. I went to my boss, my news director, and I said, man, I am sorry I got that forecast wrong. He said, Stephen, you are the first meteorologist in my entire career to ever apologize for getting a forecast wrong. I have credibility on that. You cannot get credibility back if you refuse to admit you're wrong. And Senator Cassidy, you were wrong. Let's get to the top three things you need to know before tomorrow. First thing you need to know, Orleans Parish Sheriff Michelle Woodfork has issued a sweeping review of the detention centers in New Orleans. Woodfork issued an executive order soon after taking office earlier this year, establishing the Security and Accountability Council. The council will feature representatives from the Sheriff's Office, New Orleans Mayor Office, City Council, the Louisiana Department of Public Safety and Corrections, the Louisiana Attorney General's Office, and the Orleans Parish District Attorney's Office. There will also be independent members with expertise in engineering. Woodfork said recent events demonstrated an urgent need in the parish to make sure the jails are secure and operating effectively.
1: Yeah, like maybe they need to be sure that folks don't get out of the jail.
0: But that's how you start to reestablish credibility. You come in and you go, what we've been doing, we're not going to keep doing. We're going to do it a different way. We're going to make sure we're doing it the right way. That's how you reestablish credibility. Second thing you need to know, an employee of the Lafayette City Marshal's Office was arrested and charged with embezzlement. Jacqueline Teresa Welsh was arrested Tuesday morning. This comes after an internal audit discovered discrepancies. Welsh is accused of identity theft and embezzlement after allegedly using a Marshal's Office credit card that was issued to another employee. The Marshal's Office says Welsh was fired after those discrepancies were discovered.
1: You know, we hear more and more in government of folks, just ordinary folks working for the government, stealing from the government.
0: And surprising,
1: stealing from you as the taxpayer.
0: And surprisingly, a lot in law enforcement. I mean, how many police officers have been stealing from us with their fake overtime in Orleans Parish? This has got to stop.
1: And all those police chiefs, remember, yeah, they were just arrested?
0: And the third thing you need to know, the state of Louisiana is not doing a good job of finding and stopping overweight 18-wheelers traveling on local highways. That's the conclusion of a report from the Louisiana Legislative Auditor's Office. The LLA's report points out that of the state's 17 weigh stations, only 10 are operational. The other 7 are closed and cannot conduct inspections. The report also says the number of trucks that were weighed by the DOTD decreased from 2023 to 2025. At the same time, the number of fines issued and collected also decreased. And the state has not fined trucks that illegally skipped weigh stations, costing the state revenue that could have been used to repair local roads.
1: Yeah, absolutely. And the gravity of this situation is that
0: Was that a weight joke?
1: It might have been. It might have been. But no, I'm serious.
0: Yeah.
1: If we've got these weigh stations in order to basically maintain our roads, and we're not doing that,
0: then we're not maintaining our roads. If you don't enforce your laws, you don't have laws.
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1: You know, I love technology, and very frankly, you know, I grew up at a time where technology was ascendant.
0: Growing.
1: I was going to say primitive, but maybe that, you know, maybe that's a little strong.
0: That's a relative term.
1: It is a relative
0: term. The technology
1: term
0: of the 1970s and 80s compared to the technology of the 1930s and 40s was decades ahead.
1: But of course, technology is wonderful. I really do. I enjoy.
0: Okay.
1: I try to use it in every way that I possibly can to make life easier,
0: okay,
1: right?
0: Sure.
1: And better.
0: Sure.
1: And better for myself and for those around me.
0: Right.
1: But who in the world decided this was a good idea?
0: What's that?
1: New Orleans is using AI for their 911 calls.
0: Oh, that seems really problematic.
1: I mean, now, not in every call, just certain calls. The director says, well, we're not replacing live operators to answer 911 calls. Only when all the other 911 operators are busy.
0: Okay, so why would all of the other 911 operators be busy?
1: Because you don't have enough 911 operators.
0: There we go. So we've at least replaced one. We've at least replaced one 911 operator.
1: I mean, this is,
0: by definition,
1: I mean, why would we ever put a machine between a human being reporting a possible life or death emergency and another human being trained to understand it?
0: Especially when it's something that's kind of hit or miss, like AI is.
1: No, seriously, this is a life and death matter. I mean, there are applications where artificial intelligence can afford to make a mistake. 911 is not one of them, right? If Netflix recommends the wrong movie, nobody dies. If Amazon, for example, suggests the wrong pair of shoes,
0: right,
1: nobody dies.
0: Hopefully not.
1: If the GPS tells you, you know, to make the wrong turn,
0: well, somebody could die then.
1: Or you just get aggravated, right?
0: That's more likely.
1: But I mean, if artificial intelligence misunderstands someone calling 911 that is choking or someone that is having a heart attack,
0: right,
1: there may not be another opportunity. And that is the difference.
0: And so I was watching this video. It's a video I've seen several times before, but I love it. It's out of Britain.

0: there are these two guys, two Scottish guys. They step onto an elevator, and the guy goes, "Hey, where are the buttons?" He says, "Well, there are no buttons. You just, it's voice activated. You tell it." He goes, "Okay, 11. And the elevator goes, "Please say a floor." He goes, "11. Please say a floor." It's like, oh no, it doesn't understand the Scottish accent. And by the end of it, the guys are just yelling and they're tearing up the because it never understands the Scottish accent. We got some unique accents down in South Louisiana. If the AI doesn't understand Cajun, we got a problem.
1: Okay, but if someone inside a vehicle that is involved in a motor vehicle accident can barely gasp the words out to indicate what has happened.
0: Right.
1: And I know a lot of folks will say, well, the AI is trained to identify the exact location and can pass that on to the operator.
0: Yeah.
1: And the operator can then pass that on to, you know, an officer or first responder in the field.
0: There are times Siri can't figure out the name of the person I'm trying to call.
1: And I get the stated goal, right? Emergency communication centers are under tremendous pressure. And, you know, this makes it seem more efficient.
0: Yeah.
1: But the efficiency
0: may come at the cost of
1: exactly.
0: Human life.
1: And that is not reasonable.
0: It's a big risk. Let's dig deep.
2: Working in a coal mine, going down, down, down. Working in a coal mine.
0: So the biggest mayor's race in Louisiana this fall is the Shreveport mayor's race, state's third largest city, right? 4 years ago, Republican Tom Arsenault stunned people by being the first Republican elected mayor in, 24 years?
1: 26 years.
0: 26 years.
1: Yes.
0: Question is, can he do it again? Can he do it again? Now, I think there is a path for Tom Arsenault to be reelected. And it's frankly the same path that got him elected last time.
1: Okay.
0: You've got to consolidate the support of Republicans.
1: Okay.
0: Which he did last time.
1: Okay.
0: And then you have to win significant crossover from Democrat voters in other districts.
1: Okay.
0: Which Tom Arsenault did because of his years of developing those connections and his years of with his work on nonprofit groups. We've talked before about if you're going to be a Republican, you've got to go to Democrat areas and campaign in the cities. Arsenault was not just campaigning in those places. Arsenault was working and helping people in those parts
1: but
0: of the city.
1: I think there's also an argument to be made that if you're doing it right, it's not a left or being mayor is not a left or right issue. Is the trash being picked
0: up? It's competent or incompetent.
1: You know what I'm saying?
0: Yeah.
1: I mean, and there's a lot of just basic city services.
0: Yeah.
1: And it's not that administration made everything perfect. The question is, is there a progressive realization of these worthy goals of the city government?
0: And objectively, I think you can look at every single thing you would rate a city on. And objectively speaking, the city of Shreveport is better now than it was 4 years ago.
1: If you ask that proverbial question that Ronald Reagan asked,
0: are you better off 4 years? Crime is down. The city's finances are in better shape. We still have some water problems, but they've been addressing some of those water problems. We do have better police coverage across the city. You know, I think fewer potholes in most places, or at least they get fixed, I think, a little better. So I think there's, you know, all in all, I think you can say, hey, yeah, he's done pretty good. And the math, the political math is the same. Consolidate all the Republicans, win over some of the Democrats, and you get reelected.
1: Okay.
0: But there's another Republican running in the race. John Paul Young, Caddo Parish Commissioner. He's running. His entrance into the race, just from my political calculus, I'm just looking at this from a political analyst lens.
1: Okay.
0: That's how I just want to look at this right now.
1: I didn't realize you had political opinions, but go ahead.
0: Well, this isn't about my political opinion. This is about my political analyst.
1: I'm saying that tongue in cheek you know, this is kind of...
0: Because I look at data a lot.
1: The entire show is a political opinion.
0: But this isn't about my political opinion about who I want to win. This is about my political analysis about where do I think the votes are, where do I think...
1: Where do you think it is?
0: I don't understand why, just from a political analyst standpoint, I don't understand why John Paul Young's in the race. His entrance in the campaign probably guarantees a runoff for Arsenault. There's an outside chance Arsenault could have won on the first ballot. Outside chance, because the Democrats would be fighting against each other, and maybe he consolidates his votes and he makes it without outside chance. But with Young in the race, I don't see any way Arsenault wins, because he won't consolidate the Republican vote. There will at least be some Republicans who vote for Young. Does that make sense?
1: Sure.
0: All right, so we're going to runoff. But I don't see any mathematical way Young makes the top two. I don't see support for Young sitting out there already. He doesn't.

0: doesn't have the cross community support that Arsenal was able to tap into, not that I've seen. And so he's going to be running behind Arsenal. He's going to split Arsenal's vote, may cause a runoff, but I don't see any way Young makes the top two. So at best, all you're doing is making it to where Arsenal has to go to a runoff. At worst, what you're doing is making it to where Arsenal's vote is split so much, two Democrats make the runoff.
1: All right, so are you saying that he's not actually in this race to win it?
0: No, I think he probably thinks he's in it to win it. I don't understand where he came up with that math.
1: I don't know that he came up with the math, but he came up with a message, and that was basically to clean the streets of Shreveport.
0: Ah, there's another good point. Because I've been looking at his campaign literature. I've been looking at everything he's complaining about. Everything he's campaigning on, Tom Arsenal has done a better job of than any mayor since I've been to Shreveport. No other mayor has done the, we're going to clean up Shreveport as much as Tom Arsenal has done. None. So if that's your number one thing, why are you campaigning against the guy who's done a better job of that in the last 20, 30, 40 years? Why is that the guy you're going to try and go after when the mathematical probability of you making the runoff is 5%, 4%?
1: No, I get it. And look, it's not that all streets in Shreveport need to be cleaned up. There are many neighborhoods,
0: pristine.
1: That are very clean.
0: Yeah.
1: The city has done a very good job. And the neighbors in those communities take a lot of pride in their communities in keeping it clean.
0: The math just isn't there.
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0: 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I'm Steve Barr with Louis Sarr, Avalone.
1: So in New York City,
0: yeah,
1: and this kind of piggybacks on the discussion we were having about, you know, folks that litter and that, you know, basically make their community, you know, ugly and dirty and unattractive.
0: Okay.
1: If you go after those folks who are doing that and you call them out and you say, you know what, you need to take care of your neighborhood. That's one thing. But if you go after the city government and say, well, we as taxpayers, we need to clean up after all the folks who are basically littering,
0: yeah,
1: and doing illegal dumping and all of those things, it's the people in those neighborhoods that are responsible. Now, I liken that to what's going on in New York City. And maybe this is a bit of a stretch.
0: Okay.
1: But Zohran Mamdani has banned, or he has sent cease and desist orders to 42 online retailers demanding that they stop shipping high-speed electric bikes into New York City. Have you seen this? So you cannot buy online if you're in New York City,
0: okay,
1: and you want to buy an electric bike,
0: yeah,
1: that will go faster than whatever the city's maximum allowable speed is.
0: For a bike. I think it's 25 miles an hour. I could be wrong.
1: Okay. These online retailers have received cease and desist orders from the city of New York,
0: okay,
1: right? But instead of the mayor going after those who are riding those bicycles,
0: he's going after the manufacturers of them.
1: So, you know, recklessly,
0: right?
1: He just says, well, nobody can have an electric bike in New York City. No one can order an electric bike and have it shipped into New York City. Even those that would drive it or would ride it, like the stand-up scooters, for example.
0: But this is the left's,
1: in a responsible way.
0: This is the left's mindset on a lot of stuff. They don't want to go after the people who are misusing the thing. They want to go after the thing. So the left wants to ban firearms, not because of the people who were using the firearm legally, responsibly. They want to take away all firearms because there's some people who want to use firearms to commit crimes. But when they get those people arrested for the firearms, the very first thing they do is they drop the firearm charge, and then they let the other person out of jail scot-free. You're not holding accountable the people who are doing the thing. You simply want to sell. You want to go after the people who sell the thing as if selling the thing was the crime.
1: Exactly. And so I would just say real public safety means, you know, you enforce the rules already on the books.
0: Right.
1: You stop reckless riders.
0: Right.
1: You ticket them.
0: We need to get back to individual responsibility. You cannot have individual freedom without individual responsibility. Cannot have it. Doesn't work. Because if you don't have individual responsibility with individual freedom, what you end up with is anarchy.

0: Right. And again, then everybody now,
1: yeah,
0: even if you were riding your e-bike or your scooter, your stand-up scooter in a responsible way,
1: right,
0: and you wanted to buy a new one, I guess you got to get it shipped someplace else.
1: Sucks to be you.
0: Let's say what.
2: What you say?
3: What you talking about, Willis?
1: So Alexandria Ocasio-Cortez was asked about fellow Democrat Socialist of America candidate Francesca Hong from Colorado. Asked about some of Hong's radical...
0: Speaking of another communist.
1: Right, yeah. They're both DSA.
0: Oh, she was the one that wanted to cancel Thanksgiving.
1: That's the one. So here's AOC talking about Francesca Hong. Take a listen.
4: My understanding...
1: Hold on a second.

0: one was crazy. Okay, that's
1: true. And I think that what's important is that we have to assess what
0: was it. I mean, did the movement go too far with some of those positions? I mean, you briefly supported the idea of defunding the police.
1: Well, you know, I think that during this time and especially during COVID, there was a huge opening of the Overton window. We were shut down. There was some of the highest unemployment rates that we have seen because of those shutdowns.
0: Yeah.
1: And I think that the doors were really open in trying to entertain any and every policy that was going to get us to a better place. And I actually think that the discussions that were had in that time were quite fruitful. I think that.
2: Okay, so AOC says...
3: What is she talking about? That was a very long-winded comment.
2: So she says, woke one was crazy. Now, that brings up the question of, all right, what the heck is woke
3: one?
2: Two? But she's basically trying to say the ideas that she was pushing just 6 years ago, that's, I think, what she's describing as woke one.
3: Okay.
2: She says, those were crazy. When pressed on it, she then goes... Oh, yeah. Okay, I did support those ideas. So woke one was fruitful. The ideas were crazy, but they were fruitful.
3: They were fruitful because they, I guess, engaged the conversation. They allowed folks to...
2: We're going to try anything. We're going to look at any idea.
3: Flesh out the issues.
2: Yeah, but here's the crazy thing. Not every idea is a good idea, right? Not every... Just because there's somebody thinks of something doesn't mean that's something we should try. There are some things that we should have never tried. Like, for instance, just throwing something out, the lockdowns. We should have never done that. And human history should have told us that.
3: But I think human history also shows that until you do, a lot of times, until you do what is absolutely wrong,
2: yeah,
3: or what is absolutely disastrous, you don't often recognize what it is that you need to do right. I
2: okay,
3: mean, it's
2: but,
3: kind of like a trial... And, you know, it's...
2: But there's some things that we've got examples of in human history that we don't need to keep relearning this wheel. And totalitarianism has never resulted in better life for people.
3: Well, especially when
2: never.
3: It's... Especially when it's, you know, antithetical to the Constitution of the United
2: States. Right, right. So if we had those ideas, woke one discounted all those ideas. But she says they were fruitful. But the problem is... All the ideas of so-called woke one are still part of woke two. If you look at the DSA's
3: right.
2: platform, let's say that that's woke because she
3: but
2: was asking about.
3: We don't even know what we're talking about when we're talking about woke one and woke two.
2: Yeah, because it's just
3: completely made up.
2: It's a made up phrase
3: terminology.
2: I think she's trying to distance herself from some of the things that she still believes. This is the problem because the defund the police. The Democrat Socialists of America still say we should defund the police. It's in their party platform.
3: Mm.
2: Eliminate the Electoral College. That was in woke one. It's still there. How about pack the Supreme Court? That was an idea in woke one. It's still here in
3: right.
2: woke two. How about get rid of the Senate? Still there. How about trust the government to run healthcare? Which, again, we come back to COVID because you're saying, oh, during COVID, we were trying everything. One of the things we did in COVID was we trusted the government with everybody's personal healthcare concerns. The government got to tell you when you could go to the doctor, what you could talk to the doctor about, what you couldn't talk to the doctor about. Government-run health care was COVID, and we lost, what, a million people?
3: Well, I mean, DEI is also, I think, part of that.
2: It's still part of the woke, too.
3: Yeah, I mean.
2: So what aspect of woke one, which was crazy, AOC said, is something that she doesn't actually still believe to be fruitful?
3: I think it's just, like you said, it's a way for her to redefine what it is that maybe what she said before.
2: Don't let her do it.
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5: Some people love the convenience. 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Let's talk Amazon drones. Hey, y'all. Wednesday morning, 7:15 on the show, State Representative Paul Sawyer is going to dive into that world. Also on the show Wednesday morning, Lon Vicknair has announced he's running for mayor of Central. Attorney Franz Borghardt is going to be on for Legally Served. Judge Don Johnson is retiring. What's next for him? We've got a whole lot of ground to cover. We're going to do it from 6 till 9 Wednesday morning on Talk 107.3.
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0: 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Steve Paul Lewis, Sar Avalone.
1: Well, you know, I think that whole woke one versus woke two is part of a strategy for the Democratic Party, because Keith Ellison, the attorney general for the state of Minnesota, he says he's glad there are socialists in the Democratic Party. And the reason that he says that is because he said it makes the party debate ideas. And so my question is, so until you had communists as part of your party, you didn't feel compelled to debate ideas? You didn't feel, let me ask you something. Are you so closely aligned with Republicans that you couldn't tell the difference between you and a Republican, that you needed a communist to, or communists to infiltrate your party in order for you to be able to debate ideas? Because I guarantee you, I don't care who you are, what Democrat you are that's listening right now, if you come on this show and you want to debate ideas, you'll find plenty of ideas to debate with us, and neither of us are communists. So what in the world is Keith Ellison talking about that this somehow makes Democrats debate ideas? Why would they not be debating ideas already?
0: Okay, and moreover, why are we debating ideas that are antithetical to the reason why the United States of America exists already? Why are we having to debate ideas that have already been debunked more than a century ago?
1: I mean, it's kind of like...
0: It's like coming back saying, you know what, from a medical standpoint, I think we should try leeches. I'm just saying.
1: And that we can have a great debate.
0: Let's have a great medical debate about
1: whether
0: leeches
1: work.
0: You know, because Washington trusted leeches. Maybe we should do what Washington trusted.
1: I mean, and this is an intellectual vitality within the Democratic Party. No, that is not a healthy debate. It is an alarm bell.
0: Right.
1: I mean, the Democratic Socialist.

0: of America is not a book club. It is a political organization advancing an ideological agenda built around more government control,
1: yeah,
0: more redistribution, more regulation.
1: It's people who are advocating for what will become a totalitarian nightmare.
0: And the Attorney General
1: claiming that it's for freedom.
0: And the Attorney General in Minnesota is like, hey, welcome.
1: Here, have some cookies. Tell me about how you want to just take over.
0: What about
1: everything?
0: Coffee? You serving coffee at this?
1: Well,
0: I mean, just cookies.
1: Only if it comes from Cuba. All right, let's play a game.
2: Playing with the Queen of Hearts. Oh, domino. Like Battleship.
3: Shall we play a game?
1: Oh, okay, so I know, oh boy, gosh, this is going to be a great game for you. You're going to love this, considering how much you drink.
0: I might need to take that up at some point.
1: I'm just going to point out, you and I have been doing this show for 10 years.
0: Something like that.
1: Right.
0: Yeah.
1: And we were working together for 2 years before that.
0: Yeah, yeah, right.
1: I have seen you take one drink in all of that time. One.
0: I know which one you're talking about,
1: yeah,
0: too. Yeah.
1: And
0: it included some vegetables, which I never.
1: It did.
0: I never hardly drink, and I definitely don't eat vegetables.
1: Yeah.
0: But somehow those both combined in one drink. I was being polite.
1: You were being very polite. All right. So which states have the highest alcohol consumption per capita per year? Which states are people loving drinking?
0: Well, okay. Per capita.
1: Per capita,
0: okay,
1: per
0: so
1: year.
0: So it doesn't necessarily mean the largest state.
1: Right.
0: Or the smallest state.
1: Right.
0: Both are fair game. Let's go with, I don't know, and folks in Alabama listening right now,
1: yeah,
0: I'm going to go with Alabama. So I don't mean to offend.
1: Not in the top 10.
0: Not in the top 10.
1: No.
0: Okay. Definitely Louisiana.
1: Not in the top 10.
0: Louisiana, are you serious?
1: Louisiana came in at number 18.
0: Are you serious?
1: So closer to the middle than the top.
0: Mississippi.
1: Not in the top 10.
0: Oh, I'm way out. Alaska.
1: Alaska, number 10. 2.85 gallons per person per
0: okay,
1: year.
0: Okay, so now we're talking about maybe some cold weather drinking,
1: okay,
0: right? And stay warm.
1: All right.
0: How about North Dakota?
1: Number 4, 3.16 gallons per person per year.
0: South Dakota.
1: Not in the top 10.
0: Michigan.
1: Michigan, not in the top 10.
0: Minnesota.
1: Minnesota. No, not Minnesota.
0: Idaho.
1: Idaho. Yes, 2.94 gallons per person per year.
0: Washington State.
1: Not Washington State.
0: California.
1: Not California.
0: I am striking out all over the place.
1: Let me go through the list. Here's what we got. New Hampshire, 4.67 gallons per person per year.
0: New Hampshire?
1: Delaware, 3.52 gallons per person per year. Nevada, 3.42. North Dakota. Montana, 3.14. Vermont, 3.06. Idaho, Wisconsin, Colorado, and Alaska. By the way, six of those states border Canada, so you were on the right idea on cold weather.
0: Yeah, but still, that's kind of all over the place. There are blue states and red states.
1: Blue states and red states. The key on that was most of them bordered. They were cold.
0: Okay.
1: All right, now, which states have the least amount of alcohol consumption per person per year?
0: The least amount of alcohol?
1: Yeah.
0: Utah.
1: Number one, 1.35 gallons per person per year.
0: Let's see. Least amount?
1: Yeah.
0: New York.
1: New York, not in the top 10.
0: California.
1: Not in the top 10.
0: Alabama.
1: Alabama, number 8, 1.99 gallons per person per year.
0: Georgia.
1: Number 5, 1.90.
0: Mississippi.
1: Mississippi, not in the top 10.
0: Louisiana.
1: No, Louisiana's 18.
0: Oh, yeah, Texas.
1: Texas, not in the top 10. Tell you what, here's the list. Utah, West Virginia, Arkansas, Oklahoma, Georgia, Kansas, Kentucky, Alabama, Ohio, and Maryland. You've got 8 red states, 1 blue, 1 purple. So when it comes to places where they drink a lot, it's cold. When it comes to places where they don't drink a lot, it's mostly conservative states.
0: Mm.
1: Especially Utah, and I would imagine that's probably because of the Mormon population there.
0: Yeah.
1: We'll be right back. Stick around.
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5: Looking at today's forecast, it'll be a high of 68. Actually, that's the high for the next 365 days with 100% fresh air.
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0: 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Steve Palmer, Louis R. Abalone.
1: Well, the State Department is revoking over 175,000 visas of foreigners who have visas to be in this country, but who have been arrested for fraud or theft or drunk driving. And I would say the fraud and the theft is probably targeted at Minnesota and in Michigan, where and in California. And I think they're also looking at Denver, you know, because all those, well, the Learing Center.
0: Yeah, there's Seattle. There's been a lot of fraud in the Seattle area. There's been actually some fraud in Ohio as well. They've been looking into some of this. And they're going to be coming to New York, too. Yeah.
1: I mean, this makes perfect sense. I mean, it truly does. Because why would you have someone who is a guest in our country,
0: right,
1: who has committed crimes?
0: Yeah.
1: And again, these are folks that, I mean, you're talking about assault, drunk driving, theft, drug crimes,
0: right,
1: fraud,
0: right,
1: immigration violations.
0: Yeah.
1: I mean, why would you look the other way as a country?
0: Oh, well, as a country, you shouldn't. As a political party, because you think that those people that you're not prosecuting will vote for you. And so this gives you power.
1: Okay.
0: Because you're much more interested in winning the votes of criminals than you are interested in winning the votes of crime victims.
1: Well, look, I'm just going to say, if I invite someone into my home, okay, I'm extending hospitality.
0: Yes.
1: If that person respects my family,

0: my property.
1: Right.
0: Wonderful.
1: Yes.
0: But if he or she starts, you know, stealing the silverware.
1: You gots to go.
0: And threatening my children.
1: You're out.
0: You know what I'm saying?
1: You violate my rules, you're done.
0: You don't say, oh, well, I invited him in.
1: Yeah.
0: So there's nothing I can do.
1: Oh, gosh, now what do I do?
0: No, you leave.
1: Right.
0: A country has at least as much a right to establish rules for its borders as a homeowner has to establish rules for his or her house.
1: The people of the United States of America established our government to secure our rights, not to grant rights to people who had nothing to do with the establishment of the government. Go read the Declaration of Independence. It tells you the right answer on this.
0: So America can simultaneously say, welcome to those who respect our laws,
1: yeah,
0: and goodbye to those who seriously abuse the privilege.
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5: From ABC News, I'm Dave Packer. Voters in six states Tuesday choosing candidates for November. In the South Carolina Republican Senate special election primary, ABC News projects Darlene Graham, sister of the late Senator Lindsey Graham, will face Ralph Norman in a runoff. Mrs. Graham, Tuesday evening.
6: Thank you to God for carrying my family and me through some of the most challenging times we've ever had the past few weeks. It's been extremely difficult.
5: ABC News projects Lisa Damoth wins the Minnesota Republican gubernatorial primary, defeating MyPillow founder Mike Lindell, who's having trouble accepting defeat.
7: When you're favored 3 days ago by 9 points, this is mathematically, it looks impossible.
5: President Trump confirming a report that when he departed the NATO summit in Turkey last month, he was spirited off the old Air Force One and onto a military jet using a catering truck. The president at Joint Base Andrews Tuesday night exiting the new Air Force One.
8: This one went over to England because the soldiers wanted to see it, and it stopped, and they showed it to the soldiers, and we did a switch over there, and it was really as per the military, and I just have to do what they say. They go for safety, and I have to do what they say.
9: The president reportedly slipped back onto Air Force One during a stopover in England before he's seen disembarking as if he'd been on board the whole time, then switching back to his new plane for the rest of the ride home.
5: ABC's Mary Bruce celebrations both sides of the political aisle after Russia freed a U.S. citizen and retired Marine Robert Gilman, who had been detained for 4 years. Senator Edward Markey, Massachusetts Democrat, celebrating the release.
10: Human rights should be bipartisan. Democrats and Republicans should be able to work together to say that when an American is unjustly held, that we will stand together in order to ensure that that American is released.
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13: Thank you, Donald Trump, for continuing to talk about me, for keeping me at the top of your mind. I hope that you learn how to say my name appropriately. And the one thing he did say is he called me a lovely gentleman, which is kind of weird. It's in keeping with how he feels about Mamdani and others. I don't really know what his fetish is, but we'll have to figure it out.
14: Maybe you should go visit him in the Oval Office and find out, or talk to Mamdani. You
13: know, I think what he's afraid of is that I'm not afraid of him, and he knows it.
14: Yeah.
13: So, you know, people like that have a sense of people who are willing to stand up to him, which is why he's trying to preempt it now. So, Donnie, if you're watching, I've got bigger hands than you. I've got a better agenda than you. I'm going to beat your guy, and I'm looking forward to reminding you of that for 2 years when I'm in the U.S.
15: Football is very much associated with a, you know, particularly masculine and oftentimes toxically masculine culture. And so much of it was about you wanted to be able to get back up and play for your team, and you really aren't allowed to show pain or vulnerability. That's part of the sport.
16: That, my friends, both of those from Abdurrahman Al-Sayed. You don't know how to say his name, keep it out your damn mouth. That's what he told us before. And I will continue to say his name. Football very much associated with particularly masculine and oftentimes toxically masculine culture. It turns out, by the way, welcome, Boston Liberty's Rush Hour, fastest hour in American media. It turns out that Michigan Democrat Senator candidate Abdurrahman Al-Sayed has scrubbed videos of him saying that the fireworks on the 4th of July suck. Yeah, he said it. Can we please find another way to celebrate 4th of July? Was the title of the video, Four Reasons Why Fireworks Suck. And then he took down another one about football, and he said, in another video that America's Second Amendment, the right to bear arms, should be stricken

0: and replaced with the right to health care. This is the guy running for the Senate in Michigan. Now, so just so I'm not feeling like a hypocrite, let me just be honest. I've never advocated for banning fireworks. I'm not going to ever ban it, but I'm going to tell you something. When the 4th of July bombings are over, I feel like I'm in a war where I live. These people go nuts with the fireworks. It's like you think you're living in a war zone for a few hours. It's absolutely insanity. And I don't complain about it. I just, okay, it's 4th of July time. Let me duck for cover for a few hours. And then after that, it's over. And it's okay. It's okay. They don't go on with it like for days and days at a time. Usually the day before, somebody starts bombing early. And then the night of, it's like you're living in a war zone. And then about 11, 12 at night, the war's over. People go to bed. Next day, it's like it never happened. Well, Carlos.
1: Like a warm-up? Like the day before? Like they're doing a warm-up?
0: Yeah. Yeah. They do a little warm-up, some people do. Let's make sure the explosions are going to be loud enough tomorrow.
1: Okay, it's all good.
0: But I've never advocated banning the fireworks or anything. And for people that enjoy fireworks, more power to you. You know, can I ask a question? And this is, I had to actually do some AI work to find out the answer to this stuff. What is going on with the WNBA? As many of you know, as I've said before, I went to the very first WNBA game with the New York Liberty. The opening day, opening of the league, I went to the first WNBA game because women's sports, you know, it's like, yeah, I wanted to be supportive. Now, it's like every day is drama day. Has there ever been a sports league where you have as much drama that goes on as the WNBA? Has there ever been, in the history of sports franchises, a league with more drama than you see in this league? So I saw a report earlier that this woman had been fired, and it turns out she hasn't been fired. Stephanie White, it was one of these things on the internet, on social media, where disinformation, people just want clickbait. So somebody put, oh, she's been fired, this, that. And she hasn't been fired. And her name is Stephanie White. And then I was confused. Are they talking about when white privilege, is that what they were talking about, the coach? Or were they talking, or was this girl talking about something else? Was it Stephanie White privilege or white? No, it wasn't. So the Fever girls and the Sky girls from Chicago. And how do you pronounce this girl's name? DeJoni? DeJoni Aye? DeJoni?
1: I think it's DeJoni.
0: What? DeJoni. Hold on. DeJoni.
2: Carrington.
0: Is that the name? DeJoni?
2: Yeah.
0: DeJoni. Okay, so DeJoni Carrington, which, by the way, she's not bad to look at from the pictures I've seen, unless I just saw the wrong angle. Which, huh?
2: She's pretty.
0: Okay, wasn't just because sometimes you have to question. So DeJoni, whatever her name is, grabbed somebody by the neck. Who does she grab by the neck?
1: Sophie
0: Cunningham.
1: The one that everybody saw.
0: The one that said she doesn't mind, wants women's sports to be women.
1: Yeah.
0: And then she got ejected from the game, and then later on she complained it was white privilege. I don't understand what was white privilege. What was white privilege? And then the woman that's the coach of the Fevers said, well, I don't think it was intentional. And then everybody jumped on her and said,

0: Well, you should, because that's what the line, party line is that it was intentional, and you should be fired because you said something wrong. And even the lieutenant governor of the state are chiming in, and but she's not been fired. So White still has privilege with the Fevers. And this other woman, Dejanay, is coming under a lot of attack. And I can't keep up with it all. Okay, so and then the Sophie woman. Isn't this the one that just stands there and points at people?
1: That's her, yes.
0: And I don't... There's part of me that looks at that, and after the first 20 seconds of her standing pointing, I'm saying, what's the point of you pointing? What? Why? But she stands here with this look on her face, like just with this look, and just pointing her finger, and I'm... And then there's the Reese girl. Is she around? I haven't seen much of her this year.
2: She's around.
0: Is she fighting anybody? Is she in drama with anybody?
1: Right. She's not as good.
0: Not right now. No. And I had no idea how big. She got traded to what?
1: They traded her. They let her go. Because they didn't want her.
0: They didn't want her.
1: Exactly.
0: Because too much drama?
1: Maybe not. No stats, you know?
0: No stats?
1: The drama was there. The stats were not.
2: The stats were there.
0: Don't TJ saying the stats were there, bro. Don't rip on any. Do you? I saw a picture. How big that woman is,
1: Reese?
0: Yeah. How tall is she?
1: Yeah.
2: Like 6'4".
0: She said these women look like they could throw. Like if you're a dude to me, these women are kind of like.
1: I mean, they're basketball players.
0: Like Carlos, they look like they could throw you on the bed and have the way with you, man, and you would be helpless. These women are not.
1: I don't want to go there, but they're basketball players.
2: They work out every day.
0: They work out every day. They're big.
2: Tall.
0: Big.
2: Athletic.
1: That's their damn job.
0: But then this, okay, so where is all of this going with the WNBA is my question. Is this drama going to just follow? Is this the whole league is going to be always drama every week? Drama, drama, drama, drama, like some soap opera? Or are they going to actually just play basketball? And does the drama help fill put people's behinds in the seats?
1: We are talking about it, you know, like.
0: Okay, I guess.
1: And I mean, you don't like sports at all, so like.
0: Which is why I had to look this stuff up. I mean, it's not like I don't like sports. I just don't have time for it anymore. Speaking of sports, there is a race happening in Florida that I have been. The Daily BS, thank you people, did a story on it today. Thank you, Daily BS. It is about the race that's going on. You know, Florida has their primaries coming up next week, I believe. Today, it's Minnesota. It's Wisconsin, a few other places. But in the race to replace Brian Donalds, who's running for governor, and I had no idea of what was happening in this district until the good people at the Daily BS digging and hunting around for news brought it and published it and said, James, this is huge. You've got so many candidates running for Byron Donald seats, including they're calling it the carpetbagger primary because so many of these people didn't live in Florida and moved down there so they could run, including this guy, Matthew Cawthorn. Madison Cawthorn, oh, what a character that guy is. Chris Collins running against somebody named Loff. And

0: when you go through what some of these candidates have been through, you have one candidate down there arrested in January 6th. You have this guy, Cawthorn, who, remember him, this guy showed up, got pictures of him in lingerie. He's in a wheelchair. Then he said he was, when he was in Congress, he said that he was invited to a lot of orgies and stuff like that. And it was just wackadoodle stuff. So he's running. It's like seven Republicans running. It's just the wackiest race. So I'm going to have more on that next week. I'm going to dig into that race a little bit. Today, they're voting in Wisconsin. Ms. Hong is favored to win, despite the fact that she has proximity to whiteness because she let some white guy boink her and has a biracial child. But despite the fact that she's uncomfortable with the proximity to whiteness she has through her child, she is expected to win in Wisconsin. And we have something from her. We have a few quotes from her and from others. Anyway. Aw, Carlos, you played it. I told Carlos, even before Ed Sheeran, there was whiny music. And this is one that I used to whine to. This was one of those when you were in the breakup mode. Oh, this one would send you to tears. Eric Carmen, American singer, songwriter, guitarist and keyboardist with the Raspberries and went solo. Passed away in 2024. He's 74 years old, but I'm telling you, this one. Eric Carmen, Heavenly Birthday Today. Great song, great artist. We'll be back. Don't go away.
1: This is The Rush Hour with James Golden.
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1: And now, it's time for the Cat's Corner.
3: Manufacturing? Well, we are making a comeback. Can American build something again in America? Of course we did. But it took President Trump to put his foot down and say, we want it made in America. Here's the question every American should be asking. Why were we buying so many things overseas when we have talent here? We have workforce here. Well, in the 1980s, the 1990s, the 2000s, guess what? They thought they're going to save money by moving our factories to Mexico, to Canada, to China. It doesn't work. We lose jobs in America, and America is important to all of us. President Trump has put his foot down. We want business back in America. If we invest in our workers, our factories, there's no reason why the next generation will have great products in America, and we can proudly say again, made in America. 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
11: So over the past days, we've heard about Hassan Piker, the guy that Abdul Rahman al-Sayed and the Democrats will not disavow. We've heard him talking about black people and wishing there were a better time when lynchings were going on. We've heard him suggest you go back to Auschwitz. We've heard all sorts of things from this guy. Here's one of the latest ones that he's emerged. Cut 12 from Hassan Piker, Democrat socialist icon.
12: Castro and Che Guevara are genuinely two of the greatest revolutionaries in history. I love Lenin. I love Fidel Castro, and I love Che Guevara. They are genuinely heroes, okay?
11: One more time. We have time.
12: Fidel Castro and Che Guevara are genuinely two of the greatest revolutionaries in history. I love Lenin. I love Fidel Castro, and I love Che Guevara. They are genuinely heroes, okay?
11: Okay. He loves Lenin. Communist. Socialist. He loves Fidel Castro, who has led to more misery for the Cuban people, and they're still suffering the misery from having Fidel as their dictator. And he loves Che Guevara. Now, those Che Guevara shirts, I must admit, they look good. But, I mean, you have to know the story of Che Guevara. I love him? Really? This is the man the Democrats are flocking, like AOC, flocking around. This is Hassan Piker. And this is the guy that campaigns with

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4: 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Hey, y'all. Wednesday morning, 7:15 on the show, State Representative Paul Sawyer is going to dive into that world. Also on the show Wednesday morning, Lon Vicknair has announced he's running for mayor of Central. Attorney Franz Borghardt is going to be on for Legally Served. Judge Don Johnson is retiring. What's next for him? We've got a whole lot of ground to cover. We're going to do it from 6 till 9 Wednesday morning on Talk 107.3.
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2: 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Rush.

The guitarist there, Bill Pittman, passed away at his home on this day in 2022. Pittman was just wow. This is one of the ones he played on. Good Vibrations by the Beach Boys, another one. Strangers in the Night. Frank Sinatra, another one. Be My Baby, the Ronettes. These Boots Are Made for Walking. Raindrops, I think, mentioned Keep Falling on My Head. And so many more. Ah, the Beach Boys.

0: masterpiece. It's a masterpiece of a song. Still, never get tired of it. You know, while I'm at it, just let me mention a few others. Roy Gaines, a guitarist, passed away on this day. A day before his 84th birthday, 2021. He did so much with the Supremes, the Everly Brothers, Bobby Darin, Stevie Wonder, Gladys Knight. Another one, guitarist, Trini Lopez. Also passed away in 2020 on this day. He had COVID-19 complications from COVID. He's the guy that wrote If I Had a Hammer and Lemon Tree. You know, both of those songs are classics. If I had a hammer, I'd hammer in the morning, I'd hammer all over this land. And Lemon Tree, very pretty also, so many others. Now, Trini Lopez designed the guitars also for Gibson. The Trini Lopez Standard, a rock and roll model, and the Trini Lopez, the Lopez Deluxe, which were produced between 1964 and 71, and they are now highly sought after collector's items. Trini Lopez. So we have Guitarist Day here. Trini Lopez, Roy Gaines, and Bill Pittman. James Golden Sternly with you. I want to go back to, ladies and gentlemen, begging your indulgence, Abdulrahman Muhammad El-Sayed. He was on Meet the Depressed with what's her name? Kirsten Walker. Meet the Depressed. And I'll tell you, watching that show really make you depressed. Anyway, Abdul Sayez was on as cut number 10, was on with Kirsten Walker on Meet the Depressed, and this is what he had to say when questioned about his stance on Medicaid.
1: Americans worry, though, you can only make Medicare free and universal if you increase taxes. So if you are elected and make this push, would you need to increase taxes?
2: As I've said across this campaign, I am for taxing billionaires their wealth.
1: What about people who make less than a billion and less than $1 million, though, Dr. El-Sayed? What about people making less than $1 million?
2: So for the average person, and you look at your W-2, if you're an employee who gets paid every 2 weeks or 4 weeks, after you pay your taxes, the next biggest check that comes off the top of your pay stub is to your health insurance company. So imagine instead of paying that to your health insurance company, whose CEO makes $20 million a year, instead you paid a little bit more in taxes for healthcare that you wouldn't lose if you lost your job or turned 26 or got married or got divorced. I think all of us would be a lot more interested in that kind of a system if we knew that our healthcare would be free at the point of care and would be free without having to worry about losing it in general. So there's

0: Dr. Abdulrahman Muhammad Al-Sayed said, imagine this. Imagine you get your paycheck and you see most, the second biggest, I think he meant to say chunk, he said check, but the second biggest chunk goes to some health insurance company. Imagine you just pay more in FICA deductions than you're already paying, and you get a lot. First of all, FICA is what? It's not one health insurance company. You're already paying it to an entity. When and if there's Medicaid for all, what does that mean if you get these guys? Do you think that individual health companies go away? When's the last time, ladies and gentlemen, you went to Medicare hospital? When's the last time you went to Medicare doctor? The doctor, Medicare, the Medicare doctor, the Medicare agency doctor. People accept or not, like his wife doesn't accept Medicare, even though he wants everybody to have it. His wife's a physician. She doesn't take it. But Medicare is not a health care provider. It is a health care administrator. These companies that are being paid are not going away. They're the ones that actually, in some cases, deliver the health care. You just go through Medicare to get to them. It's not like all of a sudden you're going to pay all these taxes increase and these companies with the CEOs making $20 million are going to go away. They're not. This is all bogus. Now, do I think that something he said is attractive to people? Why, yes, there is something that's attractive to people. If there were a healthcare company that were required to have you on for a set price, whether you're working, not working, young, old, you could have it for life. You go on vacation, it's there. You go come back from vacation, it's there. So, yeah, maybe people would want that. Maybe not. But the idea that all of a sudden everything is going to be fixed if you just pay more taxes and instead of paying taxes to FICA and choosing your health care, all of a sudden, the money goes to Medicare and you're still choosing your health care among the same companies. Are you kidding me? This is not the solution for anything. Okay. Donald Trump. Cut two. Here's President Trump yesterday spoke from the White House.
1: They're playing for making life easier for.
2: Well, the one thing is we have jihadists being elected all over the place. We have this, whether it's communism, jihadism. It's a lot of friend of mine called up. He said, you know, really, you should use the word jihadist because that's what's happening. And I'm not sure that anybody, if you take a look at what happens in other countries, I think that's not going to be necessarily the way we want to live. But when you look at the radicalism and the craziness of the candidates and the stupidity of what they're suggesting, let's get rid of the Supreme Court, let's get rid of the presidency, let's get rid of the Senate. They want to get, you know, sometimes I'd like to get rid of the Senate too, but I don't say it, and I wouldn't do it. But, you know, they want to get rid of the Senate, they want to get rid of, ideally, the House, but they're thinking about maybe keeping the House, you know. Isn't that nice? These are people that have been not successful. They're people that have been, in many cases, failures. They come from other failed countries, and they come here and they tell us how to run our country. They come from places like, I won't mention because I don't want to get myself into a controversy, but they come from countries that are not great. They come from, let's say, as an example, Somalia. They come in and then they tell us how our Constitution, how our Declaration of Independence, how it works. It doesn't work that way, and they're not smart. They have no aptitude. They have nothing going, and they're telling us how to run our country. And I just don't think it's going to happen. I think that they start off. Now, I may be

0: wrong. You know, they start off with a big disadvantage. People don't want to have rats.
1: All right, Joe Scarborough. Yesterday, Joe Scarborough went off on the Democrats, his fellow party, for fumbling the ball at the two-yard line with all these radicals, like Hassan Piker particularly. And today, old Joe's outraged. Because you heard Donald Trump. Now let's listen to old Joe on Morning Joe. Cut one. This is Joe on PMS
2: President
1: Now.
2: President Trump is escalating his attacks against progressive Democratic candidates, now using rhetoric to baselessly describe his party's opponents as violent extremist militants.
3: What recommendations do you have for Republicans, you know, heading into midterms right now? And are Democrats, with the candidates they're putting forward, making life easier for?
0: Well, the one thing is we have jihadists being elected all over the place. We have this, whether it's communism, jihadism. It's a lot of friend of mine called up. He said, you know, really, you should use the word jihadist because that's what's happening.
4: Yeah, it's not happening. Okay. I mean, if you're saying because somebody's Muslim, they're a jihadist.
1: You heard the full cut.
2: Exactly which candidate he's referring to.
4: December,
1: you heard the full cut.
4: Which candidate he's referring to. It's
1: you heard the full cut.
4: El Sayed, the winner of Michigan's Democratic Senate primary. But, you know, you go back to, this is very typical, you go back to December of 2015. Donald Trump was talking about a Muslim registry.
1: This is why I played the full cut first.
4: You said this is what Germany looked like in 1933, 1934. And this is, he's had this ongoing thing where, again, he'll tell Muslim members of Congress, go back to where you came from. He'll call people jihadists. And don't even get me started on the communism thing. There is a socialist threat in America right now, a rising socialist threat.
2: Yeah.
4: And the call is coming from inside the White House, the same Trump White House that's taken over parts of 30 private companies. This is what pre-Thatcher Britain looked like. And it's Donald Trump that's socializing, nationalizing American companies.
5: Fidel Castro and Che Guevara are genuinely two of the greatest revolutionaries in history. I love Lenin, I love Fidel Castro, and I love Che Guevara. They are genuinely heroes. Okay?
1: Okay, and so you have Joe Scarborough taking a... You heard the full cut. I played the full cut first. And listen to the way Joe and Mika Brzezinski handled that after they cut off the full cut. And then you have Joe pretending, he's talking about these socialists, these communists, a communist threat. Yeah, we have a little communist. In their own words, Hassan Piker, I love Lenin, I love Fidel Castro, I love Che Guevara. Come on, folks. Come on, folks. Now, there's Francesca Hong, the primary today. It looks like she's got a pretty good opportunity to win it. I don't have time. I was just looking at the cut. This cut is long, and we have the clip of the day coming up. Oh, we're going to have plenty of time to talk about Francesca Hong, whose proximity to whiteness is uncomfortable because she had a proximity to a white guy that impregnated her husband, and she got a biracial child, and the proximity to whiteness is still troublesome to her. But anyway, we have the clip of the day coming up already. I'm telling you, this hour goes so fast. We have the clip of the day. You're going to want to hear it. Yes, you will. So let's do this, and we'll be back. On this day in 1956... Elvis Presley had a double-sided hit. Hot Dog. Hound Dog was on one side. And Don't Be Cruel was on the other side. And man, oh man. You talk about a record.

0: Yes, America's more caffeinated mom says, weren't parents labeled as terrorists? Yes, traditional Catholics and traditional Christians under Biden were labeled the same way. Joe and Mika didn't protest that. Remembering the king, Elvis Presley.
1: Baby, it's just you and me. Digging up. Don't stop thinking of me. Don't make me feel.
0: Jim's Golden is 30. Clip of the day. Coming up. Keep it right here. Do not.

0: James Golden.
1: Most nerdly.
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6: 1849. 29-year-old Harriet Tubman flees slavery in Maryland for Philadelphia. 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After the war, Tubman lived in upstate New York, where she ran a home for the elderly and poor.
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3: The clip of the day. You want to hear it. It's the clip of the day.
4: The co-chair of the Democrat Socialist of America, Megan Romer, was asked about her plans to, quote-unquote, tax the hell out of millionaires. Here's what she said.
2: But we do believe in taxing the hell out of millionaires. Yeah, absolutely.
5: Well, what does taxing the hell out of them mean?
2: Yeah, you know, I don't have, like, a solid,
5: But shouldn't you? I mean, if you're the co-chair, of the DSA, shouldn't you be more specific than just taxing the hell out of something? What exactly do you mean?
2: So again, it's democracy, right? And we have to look at what we need to spend and what we need. We don't want to depend on the existence of millionaires because that means people are still getting exploited. So, so yeah, we need to look at what we need to pay for in the interim, what sort of tax base we need for that to happen, and then, and build from there.
6: Policy agenda on law enforcement is to defund police, ultimately to get rid of police departments, correct?
7: Well, what I would say is that we're dramatically overspending on police right now.
6: I understand, but the goal is to defund the police departments so we don't need them in the future.
7: I think it's what we really want to see is a horizon where folks are not reliant on armed enforcement to meet our public safety needs.
6: Right. But it says defund police on the website. That's your goal. And also to get rid of prisons and jails, correct?
7: Yes.
6: So if my daughter is assaulted and raped, is there any agency that would seek to find her assailant and bring him to justice?
7: Of course, yeah, of course.
6: What would it be if not police, and where would he be if not a jail?
7: So I guess I really want to avoid getting kind of caught into these hypotheticals and talk more about the reality that we're actually facing right now, which is that we're spending absolutely outrageous amounts of money on police and policing, and we're not spending money on things that actually make people safe and feel safe.
4: This woman can't answer a damn question about her own platform. Nothing. Okay, we are going to leave you today with a happy birthday. Happy birthday to you, Kenneth Gamble, part of the songwriting team, Gamble and Huff, over 175 gold and platinum records. They are the force behind T-S-O-P, The Sound of Philadelphia. My good friend Ed Shay, you're listening. The Sound of Philadelphia, worldwide. And then you add the other person in there, the Mighty Three, Gamble, Huff, and Tom Bell. Amazing. OJs, Pendergrass, McFadden, Whitehead, so many others. The Sound of Philadelphia. Happy birthday to Kenny Gamble. We gotta go, folks. May God bless, protect each and every single one of you, your families, and your loved ones. Love and gratitude, my friends, for being here with me, allowing me to be with you.
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4: Morning, if you're just joining us. I'm Stephen Carr. Let's bring you up to speed on what's moving on markets this morning. So we're continuing to watch those oil prices. Brent crude close to $90 a barrel, 89.60 at the moment, up by 0.8% as well. Natural gas prices also rising this morning by over 2%, just shy of €60 a megawatt hour for the Dutch TTF benchmark. Looking at stock markets, the MSCI Irish Pacific Index is 0.6 higher this morning. We do have the KOSPI and Seoul up as well by 3.4%. SK Hynix and Samsung Electronics both trading higher today as well. European stock futures a touch softer. Though, of course, the fewer technology companies part of that story when we're thinking about the European session today. The Japanese yen, a little weaker again against the dollar today, 159.41, not far off where it was this time yesterday, though, as elsewhere in currency markets, we're seeing the Bloomberg dollar spot index a touch stronger and the euro's trading at 115.33. In terms of treasury yields, 10-year treasury yield this morning is down a basis point at 4.68%. That is your Bloomberg Radio Business Flash. Now let's take a look at some more of the stories making news around the world. US and Iran both appear to be hardening their positions in negotiations over the Strait of Hormuz. The Pakistan's defense minister has said the two countries are close to some sort of agreement. A German airport has been disrupted by a rogue drone, adding to a string of suspicious incidents. Hanover's regional airport was closed for 2 hours after a drone was sighted. This comes after a device laden with explosives was found near a Ukrainian plane last week. Those are some of our global news headlines. Let's bring you more now on the pressure on oil prices as the global benchmark Brent crude hovers close to $90 a barrel. Our oil trading reporter, Rongwei, now joins us now for more. Rongwei, we've seen Brent gain some 12% over the past five sessions. What does this tell us about how traders are reading the latest Iran war headlines? This is Bloomberg Intelligence now sees prices going as high as $150 as being increasingly plausible.
5: Right, so the current Brent prices is essentially a very clear reflection of how the markets, how traders are actually digesting and viewing the disruption at the Strait of Hormuz as a result of this conflict. Now, like you rightfully mentioned, Brent has climbed to above around $90 a barrel, and it's the sixth consecutive day of gains. And that comes even as oil prices have been reacting to headlines in the past couple of days, and we are constantly flip-flopping between signs of optimism as well as signs of increasing signs of risks that shows that perhaps the conflict could be on track for escalation. Let's just take this morning, for instance, the markets here in Asia opened on comments from Pakistan that both sides are close to some sort of arrangement to work out a deal. And

0: and had signed up more customers than expected in a booming market. Gil Luria is head of technology research at D.A. Davidson. He's got a neutral rating on the stock.
1: There is still a really big question about whether we even need neoclouds, whether they're a good business. At the base of it is, are they getting a good enough return on investment to pay for the very expensive capital that they have to borrow?
0: CoreWeave has become a bellwether for the AI data center frenzy, with its results closely watched by Wall Street. In New York, Charlie Pellett, Bloomberg Radio.
2: Those are some of our top stories in the program this morning. Up next, more of our conversation with Wendy Sherman, former U.S. Deputy Secretary of State during the Biden administration, on the current state of the U.S.-Iran conflict. Stay with us for more. 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
7: 7:21 in London. Good morning. I'm Stephen Carroll. On the markets in South Korea, we're watching the chip makers SK Hynix and Samsung Electronics rallying, risk appetite returning following the strong earnings from CoreWeave, but also a report in local media that Singapore's Temasek Holdings plans to invest in the two companies as well. So the Kospi and Seoul then being lifted to 3.7% higher on the day. And we've also had those earnings from Hanhai this morning, beating expectations. So another thread of the tech story to follow this morning. In the European session, stock futures are just a touch higher for Eurostoxx 50, 0.3% lower for FTSE 100 futures this morning. We're going to be watching shares in Vestas Wind Energy after they lifted their profit guidance for the year following a jump in orders for wind turbines. Also in the Netherlands, ABN AMRO reporting profit that beat estimates thanks to higher fees and growth in lending incomes. The Dutch bank also raising its outlook for its biggest revenue source. So those two shares in focus in the European session today. Oil prices are continuing to rise, up 0.6% for Brent crude, $89.48. The Japanese yen now a touch weaker against the dollar at 159.36. That is your Bloomberg Radio Business Flash. 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
8: Thanks, Stephen. Pakistan's defense minister says the United States and Iran are close to some sort of arrangement over the Strait of Hormuz. President Trump, meanwhile, has told reporters that he believes talks with Iran are going fine and that the U.S. is in a very good position. Rescuers are continuing to search the rubble for a second day after the earthquake that hit Western Colombia. More than 250 people are now confirmed to have died, with 100 more injured. And a massive influx of jellyfish has forced French energy supplier EDF to curb output at its Gravelines nuclear plant in northern France, taking about 3.2 gigawatts of capacity offline. The disruption comes as another heatwave boosts power demand in France. Those are some of our global news headlines.
7: Tiwa, thank you very much. Well, let's turn to one of our key interviews this morning. The US is running dangerously low on the key munitions used during the war against Iran. That's according to a Bloomberg economics report published yesterday, which shows America has likely fired more than half of its most advanced Patriot missiles and about 40% of its terminal high altitude area defense interceptors. Former US Air Force General Charles Wells has been speaking to Bloomberg's Joe Matthew and Kaylee Lyons about this. They asked him if America has alternatives, if it has depleted its stockpiles of high-end missiles.
9: Absolutely, we do. And, we use those weapons. The United States, use those weapons early on in the campaign to take out the Iranian military capacity to both reach out to the GCC countries and Israel, as well as to attack U.S. forces that are stationed in the region, as well as threatened aircraft that are going to fly in the region. And it's better to send an unmanned weapon when you can

0: overnight missions, apparently. But of course, we remember the last time the U.S. had to stand up a no-fly zone, General. Have the rules changed, knowing that we're in the age of drone warfare now?
1: Well, from a no-fly zone standpoint, no. I mean, I see, you know, again, it's you hate to see a very expensive AMRAAM missile taking out a crummy little $50,000 Iranian drone, but I've flown a lot of no-fly zone missions. They don't have an indefinite supply of drones. The Russians, again, are, you know, they've used a lot of their assets in Ukraine, even though it's still an ongoing battle. But I don't think it's as bad as it sounds. I would, if I'm Brad Cooper and I had my air com commander tell me I can do a no-fly zone for you, of course, the Navy would be a big part of that. I'd feel totally confident we could do that without running the force into the ground. I feel better than most people do about this. I hate the idea that we're continuing to fight. I think Iran should go away from the standpoint of military, but I think we're doing pretty good. I think the diplomatic side is very difficult.
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3: 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I'm Tiwa Adebayo.
2: 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FTSE 100 futures are 0.2 lower. Oil prices up 0.7 at 89.52 for Brent crude this morning. The Japanese yen is a little weaker against the US dollar at 159.42 as we're keeping an eye on US Treasuries. The 10-year yield down a basis point at 4.68% ahead of today's CPI print.
3: Now to some of our top stories. Oil prices are continuing to grind higher today as skepticism grows over the prospects for a deal to restore energy flows through the Strait of Hormuz. Brent crude is now trading above $89 a barrel after jumping by around 12% over the past five sessions. Bloomberg Intelligence says a frozen U.S.-Iran conflict is now the most plausible scenario. It warns that could push oil into a range of $100 to $150 a barrel, with the upper end becoming increasingly possible as market buffers erode. Will Kennedy is Bloomberg's EMEA News Director.
4: The global oil system remains stretched. We are losing some crude oil. There are refineries inside the Gulf aren't able to operate, putting pressure on product prices, prices of diesel and gasoline and jet fuel. And the longer that goes on, the more the inventories globally will deplete and we may see another ratcheting up in prices.
3: Well, Kennedy's assessment comes as the U.S. government says it expects oil supply disruption from the war to reach about 600,000 barrels a day until the end of next year.
2: Turning now to the latest in the Middle East, a factor in the oil price rise. The U.S. and Iran both appear to be hardening their positions in negotiations over the Strait of Hormuz. That's despite Pakistan's defense minister saying the two countries are close to some sort of arrangement. President Trump told reporters last night he's in no rush to secure a deal and that the U.S. is in a very good position. How long the conflict continues could also matter for the Federal Reserve, with the Iran war adding to price pressures ahead of crucial U.S. inflation data due out later today.
3: And CoreWeave shares have surged after booming AI demand bolstered the company's sales growth. The computing provider raised its outlook to a range of $12.4 billion to $13.2 billion for the full year after revenue more than doubled in the second quarter. The story now from Bloomberg's Charlie Pellett.
5: CoreWeave is a provider of computing that powers AI systems, and it signed up more customers than expected in a booming market. Gil Luria is head of technology research at D.A. Davidson. He's got a neutral rating on the stock.
6: There is still a really big question about whether we even need neoclouds, whether they're a good business. And the base of it is, are they getting a good enough return on investment to pay for the very expensive capital that they have to borrow?
5: CoreWeave has become a bellwether for the AI data center frenzy, with its results closely watched by Wall Street. In New York, Charlie Pellett, Bloomberg Radio.
2: Norway's $2.3 trillion sovereign wealth fund returns 9.4% in the first half, helped by gains in technology stocks. The world's largest sovereign wealth fund beat its benchmark index by 22 basis points, with equities returning 13%. Nvidia remained its biggest holding, followed by Microsoft and Apple.
3: Well, those are some of our top stories. 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
6: Some people love the convenience. 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Hey, y'all. Wednesday morning, 7:15 on the show, State Representative Paul Sawyer is going to dive into that world. Also on the show Wednesday morning, Lon Vicknair has announced he's running for mayor of Central. Attorney Franz Borghardt is going to be on for Legally Served. Judge Don Johnson is retiring. What's next for him? We've got a whole lot of ground to cover. We're going to do it from 6 till 9 Wednesday morning on Talk 107.3.
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9: 7:53 in London. Good morning. I'm Stephen Carroll on the markets. European stock futures higher by 0.1% for Eurostoxx 50. FTSE 100 futures, though, are down by 0.2%. So we'll be looking at some of the moves in the likes of Vestas, ABM AMRO, and E.ON that we've had reports out for this morning. Oil prices still a focus for markets. Brent crude pairing some of its earlier gains now, $89.17 a barrel, up by 0.3 on the day. But natural gas prices are taking off again, up 3.8% on the Dutch TTF benchmark, just approaching €61 a megawatt hour. Gold and silver prices also rising. Gold's up by 0.7%, just passing the $4,400 handle. In Asia, we did see a bounce back in the tech trade. The strong earnings from CoreWeave in the US and Supermicrocomputer as well, helping to boost the likes of SK Hynix and Samsung. We also had a report that Singapore's Temasek Holdings plans to invest in those companies. So their shares up 5-6% in trading today. Looking at Wall Street later, we've got S&P E-mini futures up 0.2. Nasdaq futures are 0.3 higher. We've got the CPI print to look forward to. And ahead of that, the Bloomberg Dollar Spot Index a little stronger. The 10-year Treasury yield is down a basis point this morning at 4.68%. And the Japanese yen, of course, still a focus for markets. And we've been delving into these reports about potential splits between the US and Japan and whether thinking about where the Bank of Japan goes next. The Japanese yen at 159.38 against the dollar. So having given up around half of the gains that we've seen in the yen since that joint US-Japan intervention. And just looking at the market bets for the BOJ, we've got markets pricing in around an 80% chance of, 76% chance, in fact, to be precise, of a rate hike at the next meeting, which is the 18th of September for the Bank of Japan. That is your Bloomberg Radio Business Flash.
10: Thank you, Stephen. Well, we're going to check in on some of the stories that our colleagues on the Markets Today live page are following. That's as we're coming to the end, really, of earnings season. But our colleague Moana Conium is with us now in the studio for more. So, Moana, let's start with gaming and the betting and gaming firm Evoke. Tell us more about their earnings. A little

0: products outside of Hormuz. We've seen a lot of this shuttling throughout the war, whereby tankers, particularly the UAE, is able to load tankers inside the Gulf, shuttle that crude and those products outside the Gulf, where they meet up with another tanker for the longer voyage on to the final market. So we've seen that continuing. And we had some comments from the U.S. Energy Secretary yesterday saying that about 9 million barrels a day is going through Hormuz, which seems a little bit higher than what some traders are saying what we're able to see through satellite tracking. But, you know, that said, that those flows do still continue. That's adding some oil to the market. We also have pipelines that skirt Hormuz. The UAE's got one to its eastern coast. Saudi Arabia has been really leaning on its east-west pipeline to get to the Red Sea. And so those are keeping vital supplies getting to market. So we are still seeing some oil transiting through Hormuz, clearly well below pre-war levels. And that's what's really creating the continued strain on the market.
1: Yeah, Bloomberg Intelligence says that it could be plausible if there's a frozen war that prices are pushed up as high as $150 a barrel. Is that the sort of number that you're hearing from analysts, Anthony?
0: Well, we've heard all kinds of numbers going through the war, and I think what people have been really surprised about is the fact that prices didn't hit those levels. In fact, we didn't get to the same kind of peak that we saw at the start of the Russia-Ukraine war, and that was because there was a lot of stockpile releases. So the IEA countries, the U.S., Japan, Europe, they released oil in storage, oil and products in storage. On top of that, China really cut back their imports. They cut back by about 5 million barrels a day, so that's a huge amount. What the issue is if this becomes protracted, those levers can't continue to be exercised indefinitely. The oil in storage will run out. It's a static number, so it will run out once it's used. And the question is, how long can China continue to draw down on its storage and its inventories? They have massive amounts of strategic stockpiles there, but at some point they'll want to get back into buying and get back into refining. So it's a limited time.
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6: 8:40 a.m. in London. I'm Lizzie Burden, and we check the markets for you all day long here on Bloomberg Radio. Well, the Stock 600 is completely flat right now. The FTSE 100 flat to the downside. The CAC 40 in Paris down 0.2%, and the DAX in Frankfurt up 0.2%. So looking at it on a sectoral basis, we have half of sectors in positive territory. Consumer products and services at the bottom of the basket, along with healthcare.

0: a good set of earnings adding to a positive story.
1: Finally, let's talk tourism. You've actually seen a drop for TUI, the travel group, even in summer.
0: Yeah, so really interesting. So it's a bit of a slightly mixed picture. So the unit, well, they had one standout performer. The unit that offers tours and activities did really well. This is part of their third quarter results. But overall, they've been really hit by the Middle East, the impact from the Middle East war, as we've been seeing across travel and across airlines. So hotel and resorts, that unit profit dropped. Their cruise unit also got a 20 million euro hit. And their airline in particular also pulled lower. Obviously, we've been seeing headwinds across that since the Middle East war started. They did reiterate their profit outlook, but they've suspended their revenue guidance, and shares falling as much as about 4% on the back of that. So of course, all those travel industry, those airline headwinds, softer demand, fuel supplies, and the like dragging on TUI.
2: Okay, Louise, thank you very much for joining us. Louise Moon there, our breaking news editor, with a look at some of the stocks on the move. And for more conversations like this, you can subscribe to our Stock Movers podcast with the biggest in winners and losers in the stock market. It's updated throughout the day and around the world in different regional equity markets as well. So you'll find Stock Movers on Apple Podcasts, Spotify, or anywhere that you listen. But just following up on that last stock that Louise was talking about, and TUI Travel as well, Lizzie, you mentioned earlier Wizz Air being cut by Morgan Stanley on softer prices, and that they're talking about the relative setup for these low-cost carriers shifting in Europe as well, because weaker demand is combining with rising capacity. So Morgan Stanley very politely has called this likely to result in further price stimulation. is perhaps an interesting euphemism for the price war that could be underway in that particular sector.
1: Well, of course, we've already talked a lot about EasyJet in the context of the M&A action. And so... when you have a private player coming into this market, does it become even more competitive for the likes of Wizz Air? I'm not surprised really that Morgan Stanley's been taking a second look at this airline.
2: Yeah, and look, I mean, this is all part of the energy price story as well. The oil prices being sustained at this higher position for much longer means that those airlines that did hedge their fuel costs and had managed to avoid the implications from the earlier spike in energy prices are really now having to come to grips with, if their hedging is coming to an end, how they're going to deal with a situation where pricing is so much higher. Brent crude just inching ever closer to that $90 a barrel handle. And the Bloomberg Intelligence analysis that we've been talking about on the program this morning, talking about the possibility of $100 to $150 a barrel oil, and what exactly that could mean for industries like the travel industry, still very much a focus for markets.
1: Yeah, just my last word this hour on Daybreak Europe, Stephen, I'll recommend a piece from Patrick Sykes and Golnar Motivelli on Iran, and it's about the top of Iranian politics, the difficulties there. Just want to have a read of in the next hour if you're on your terminal or on Bloomberg.com. But I'll hand over now to Tiwa Adebayo. She stays with you, Stephen, for the next hour of the European Cash Trade. This is Bloomberg.
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2: This is Bloomberg Daybreak Europe for this Wednesday, the 12th of August from London. Coming up today,
8: the $150 oil risk. Doubts over a Hormuz deal push crude higher as Bloomberg Intelligence says a frozen conflict piles more pressure on prices.
2: Yen struggles. The US and Japan joined forces to support the currency, but disagreement over BOJ rate hikes threatens to pull them apart.
8: Cloud control. CoreWeave shares surge as booming AI demand drives stronger sales and margins.
2: Plus, total eclipse of the grid. 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
2: Some people love the convenience. 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Let's talk Amazon drones. Hey, y'all. Wednesday morning, 7:15 on the show, State Representative Paul Sawyer is going to dive into that world. Also on the show Wednesday morning, Lon Vicknair has announced he's running for mayor of Central. Attorney Franz Borghardt is going to be on for Legally Served. Judge Don Johnson is retiring. What's next for him? We've got a whole lot of ground to cover. We're going to do it from 6 till 9 Wednesday morning on Talk 107.3.
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10: 9:40 in London. Good morning. I'm Stephen Carroll. On the markets, the Stock 600 is flat today. The FTSE 100 slightly lower. The CAC 40 in Paris down by 0.3%. On Wall Street, S&P E-minis are up by 0.2%. Nasdaq futures are 0.5% higher. We're looking at CoreWeave shares up over 17% pre-market. Part of the story that has reignited the AI trade we're seeing playing through Asia today, and that'll be in focus for the US session later as well. In terms of data, of course, it is the US CPI print we're watching to see will it move the odds on a federal Federal Reserve rate hike at the next meeting. We're looking at a roughly 51% chance of a rate hike being priced in by traders at the moment. And ahead of today's CPI print, we have got the two-year Treasury yield down a basis point at 4.21%. The Bloomberg Dollar Spot Index just a touch stronger. But on currencies, we're also keeping an eye on the Japanese yen, 159.32 against the dollar. So still haven't given up most.

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6: 9:53 in London. Good morning. I'm Stephen Carroll. On the markets, the Stock 600 is flat this morning, but some individual share price moves really of note today. And we're going to get into the details of that in just a moment. But I will note the earnings from Tencent giving some more layering to the global tech story that has seen some of those big names like SK Hynix and Samsung in the Asian session driving higher this morning. The Kospi and Seoul finished up by 3.7%. And we will be watching ST Micro and CoreWeave shares in the US session later after their strong earnings. CoreWeave shares up by some 17% in pre-market trading in New York. Elsewhere, energy prices in focus. Brent crude, interestingly, erasing some of its earlier gains, now hovering at $89 a barrel, so moving further away from that $90 handle. WTI is up slightly on the day at $83.31. Ahead of the US CPI print later today, we're watching Treasury yields down a basis point on the 2-year and 10 years. The 2-year is at 4.21% this morning. Questions, of course, as to what this reading will mean for the Federal Reserve's next meeting, and whether perhaps it will move traders off the position of where they are at the moment, where we're seeing about a 50% chance of a rate hike at the next Fed meeting. That is your Bloomberg Radio Business Flash.
7: Thank you very much, Stephen. Well, let's take a look at some of the stocks on the move today in Europe. I'm Tiwa Adebayo alongside Stephen Carroll, and we're joined by Bloomberg's breaking news editor, Louise Moon. Louise, let's start in Denmark. We're seeing wind turbine maker Vestas surging today. What's driving that?
8: So they've had their second quarter results and quite a host of positive news. So they raised their full-year profit outlook. They issued a new 400 million euro buyback. And this is all down to a jump in their orders for their wind turbines. So total orders for those rose 40%. They're saying, you know, on the back of demand growing as countries are turning more towards renewable energy. Analysts are calling this outstanding, stellar, and proves that the company is out of the woods. So Vestas has spent quite a few years since the pandemic trying to improve their profitability. And part of that has been increasing their prices, but that hasn't seemed to deter orders. Orders, as I say, still climbing. So they've kept the outlook unchanged. Shares up as much as 19% this morning. It's the most in 4 years. And that's after gains that we've been seeing already last year and this year. So a strong set of second quarter results from Vestas.
6: Okay, so that's in Denmark. Going to France next, and a drop for Hermes shares. What's going on?
8: Yeah, so there's been a note from Deutsche Bank lowering their price target for Hermes and also for LVMH. So that's pulling down both of their shares, but also kind of luxury stocks across the board dipping. So we've got Hermes down about 2%, LVMH similar, slightly less, Kering about 3%, Burberry also lower as well. So Deutsche Bank is saying that, and as I say, specifically for this note, it's focusing on Hermes and LVMH, but saying that improvements in the second quarter were limited. So this is after their earnings, and they see a lack of catalyst for the existing headwinds to go away. So obviously the sector has been grappling with a lot of challenges, ongoing challenges. Demand in China is changing. That's partly on spending, partly on competition, local competition. There's been a drag of growth from the impact from the Middle East.

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1: In the Red Sea, Iran-backed Houthi rebels in Yemen attacked a cargo ship, killing 6 crew members. Another global shipping route vital to the world economy now also in the firing line.
0: Oil prices this morning rising again. Brent crude trading at nearly $90 a barrel. 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
1: Can't you smell that bacon? 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We throw it on that broiler, and Leo and Chef Harold finish it off with a jalapeno maple syrup glaze and send it to your table. You didn't think our only prize appetizer was that no-cake crab?

0: well as lifting sanctions on the Islamic Republic and fulfill other conditions before Tehran will consider reopening the Strait of Hormuz. The Perseid meteor shower is back, and the U.S. may have a pretty good view. Fox's Tanya J. Powers has more details on this.
1: Peak viewing for this summer's Perseid meteor shower will be tonight into Thursday morning, with promising viewing conditions for the northern hemisphere. NASA says as many as 50 to 100 meteors per hour may be visible under ideal conditions, while the American Meteor Society says about 30 to 50 meteors per hour could be seen from rural areas. Star watchers on planet Earth have been taking in this meteor shower for more than 2,000 years. This year's event coincides with some other big celestial happenings, a total solar eclipse across Spain, Iceland, and Greenland, and a six-planet parade. Tanya J. Powers, Fox News.
0: You have your Powerball tickets for tonight's drawing. It's the biggest jackpot Powerball has seen in the year 2026. The jackpot for tonight has hit $1 billion. Good luck if you are playing. And you may have to take your smart glasses off when heading into court. New details on this morning for us from Fox's Evan Brown.
2: Smart glasses, including those made by Meta, are also equipped with cameras, and that is a no-go in many courtrooms. New York State in July enacted a prohibition of smart glasses in courts, saying the devices violate state laws about surreptitiously recording people. The city of Philadelphia did it too. In a California court where Mark Zuckerberg himself appeared wearing the glasses, the judge had to make Zuckerberg promise not to record. Federal courts are enacting similar bans, and now courts in both England and Wales have made the same rule that anyone wearing Meta's smart glasses in court would have them confiscated. Evan Brown, Fox News.
0: And Barbie and Ken are lifelike? Fox's Lisa Brady explains in this Fox House Call for Health.
3: Researchers find recent Barbie and Ken dolls offer more realistic body proportions. They looked at the measurements of the Fashionista line of Barbies, which include the standard petite, curvy, and tall Barbie. The measurements were compared to adults ages 18 to 35. Researchers say both Barbie and Ken's measurements are much more realistic today, especially with waist-to-hip and chest-to-waist measurements now falling within the normal range for key female body proportions. House Call for Health, I'm Lisa Brady, Fox News.
0: And there you go on this Wednesday morning, August 12th, 2026. I'm Ted Lindner, and this is the Fox News Rundown.
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5: Some people love the convenience. 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Let's talk Amazon drones. Hey, y'all. Wednesday morning, 7:15 on the show, State Representative Paul Sawyer is going to dive into that world. Also on the show Wednesday morning, Lon Vicknair has announced he's running for mayor of Central. Attorney Franz Borghardt is going to be on for Legally Served. Judge Don Johnson is retiring. What's next for him? We've got a whole lot of ground to cover. We're going to do it from 6 till 9 Wednesday morning on Talk 107.3.
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14: Fox News, I'm Sue Guzman. Milwaukee Democratic County Executive David Crowley declared the winner over self-proclaimed Democratic Socialist Francesca Hong in the Milwaukee governor's race. Hong addressed his supporters Tuesday night.
15: No matter who wins this primary, we're going to continue to fight for each other. We are going to collectively reject despair. And we are going to unite.
14: Representative Tom Tiffany won on the Republican side. South Carolina Republican Senator Darlene Graham inching closer to permanently succeeding her brother Lindsey, who died last month. Graham had the support of President Trump and will face Representative Ralph Norman in a runoff. And Russia has released a U.S. Marine veteran who had been in prison for more than 4 years following reports that Robert Gilman was gravely ill and at risk of dying behind bars. America's listening to Fox News.

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11: This is America in the Morning from Westwood One. Good morning, I'm John Trout. It's Wednesday, August 12th, 2026. Here's what's coming up on America in the Morning.
12: Primary election night sees key battles in six states, including Democratic primaries in key swing states that could be a bellwether for November. I'm John Stolness in Washington.
13: Illinois and Indiana are reporting damage from a storm system with pummeling rain and wind gusts up to 80 miles per hour.
14: Had one fatality.
13: I'm Jennifer King.
15: A catering truck, a clandestine flight, and a ruse, all to protect the president from a potential Iranian threat. I'm Jeff McKay.
16: A judge weighs in on the New York City mayor's controversial surcharge on high-dollar second homes. I'm Clayton Neville.
17: Russia has released American military veteran Robert Gilman, a former Marine who spent more than 4 years in prison. I'm Lisa Dwyer.
11: Judge makes a ruling on the jury in the upcoming Luigi Mangione trial. All ahead on America in the Morning. It's 7 after. Voters in six states went to the polls for primary elections ahead of this November's midterms, with a key Democrat primary for governor of Wisconsin turning surprisingly tight in a state with no automatic recount and one of the most closely watched races as votes were counted through the night. John Stolness has a recap.
12: Francesca Hong, a progressive candidate and chef, had been well ahead in the most recent polling, but found herself in an extremely tight race with the establishment-backed candidate, Milwaukee County Executive David Crowley. Hong has called for the cancellation of Thanksgiving and the defunding

0: Wire reports.
1: Russia has released American military veteran Robert Gilman, a former Marine who spent more than 4 years in prison on disputed charges and was said to be gravely ill and at risk of dying. Gilman, a 32-year-old teacher detained since 2022, was initially handed a 3.5-year sentence when he was convicted of beating a police officer after being taken off a train. His sentence was extended last year to 10 years after accusations of assaulting prison guards. Gilman was among at least 8 Americans who remained in Russian custody after a series of high-profile prisoner exchanges. Gilman's family has flown to Texas to be with him, including his mother, who was in Russia attempting to see him at a hospital there. I'm Lisa Dwyer.
0: America in the Morning for Wednesday, August 12th, 2026 is produced by Jeff McKay. I'm John Trout. This is Westwood One.
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0: This is America in the Morning from Westwood One. Coming up this half hour.
13: Regional fighting rages in the U.S.-Iran conflict amid calls for reparations. I'm Clayton Neville.
14: Turning her into a zombie?
15: Was Lindsay Clancy over-medicated before killing her 3 children? I'm Joan Jones.
16: U.S. government lawyers say Judge Richard Eaton on the Court of International Trade overstepped his authority. I'm Jennifer King.
17: Arizona Governor Katie Hobbs has chosen John Giles, a Republican turned independent, to be her running mate. I am Marcela Sanchez.
14: A pass key alone won't keep you safe anymore. I'm the new

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0: Klobuchar wins the Democratic primary for governor.
1: My goal is to keep what's right and fix what's wrong. That's why I'll launch on day one a top-to-bottom audit of state government to root out the waste and the abuse and the fraud.
0: On the Republican side of the Minnesota governor's race, MyPillow founder Mike Lindell loses to Lisa DeMuth. And in South Carolina, Lindsey Graham's sister Darlene is headed to a special runoff for her brother's Senate seat. President Trump confirming his secret second flight home from Turkey last month.
2: The president says the decoy flight operation was not his call.
3: I go by Secret Service and the military. They wanted me to go on a different flight, a different plane, equal safety.
2: ABC News has learned Secretary of State Marco Rubio and Treasury Secretary Scott Bessent stayed on board Air Force One, but knew Trump had switched planes.
0: That's ABC's Melissa Adon. At least 700,000 power customers across the Midwest are in the dark this morning following another line of strong storms. Here's ABC's Sophie Flay.
2: Wind gust in Columbus reaching 82 miles per hour.
4: It was like a freight train, like just like people say.
2: In the town of Roseville, floodwaters submerging cars. Authorities say one person was killed. In Chicago, the Midway air traffic controller tower had to evacuate amid tornado warnings. At one point, nearly 1 million customers in Indiana, Illinois, Ohio, and Kentucky were without power.
0: Pennsylvania is suing TikTok, the attorney general accusing the social media app of not protecting young people. You're listening to ABC News.
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6: Our drive times are all in good condition at this early stage. That includes I-12, where it's 11 minutes from Jubin to the 10-12 split. Westbound I-10, Highland to the bridge, a 12-minute drive there. And LA-1 from Addis across the Intracoastal Canal to the I-10 on-ramp. Look for a 10-minute drive along the way. No big problem spots on the board into and out of the Baton Rouge area. I'm Ray Romero.
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9: That rinse and repeat weather pattern is going to continue for your Wednesday. The first half of the day is going to start off with a lot of sunshine, and that's going to get our temperatures into the mid-90s. Peak feels like values today, topping out near 106 degrees. We will also see some pop-up showers and thunderstorms, but most of us are going to stay dry as these will stay pretty isolated in nature. Overnight, we clear things out, lows at 76, and similar pattern on Thursday, although rain coverage goes down even more, only a 10% coverage. I'm meteorologist Baylen Rogers with your Storm Station forecast, WBRZ Channel 2.

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0: here with you, Wilson producing. 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Are you hearing me?
1: 1 2 1 2 1 2.
0: I sound so inside out, don't I? That is weird. All right, we'll roll with it. Let me check the board. Stand by, please. Oh yeah, I'm on three.

0: Take Two and 605. Talk 107.3 FM, WBRP. Mornings with Brian Haldane, off and running. Brian here with you, Wilton producing. Getting you ready for a busy Wednesday show, starting you off at 78 degrees in downtown Baton Rouge as we broadcast live from the 180 Pros studio. We're going to talk drones in our second hour. We're going to talk Central's mayor, the mayoral race in Central in the second hour. We got Attorney Franz Borghardt coming up less than half an hour from right now, 20 minutes from right now. A couple of things to cover. Luigi Mangione looking at an anonymous jury trial. What is the call for that? Who makes the call on that? What determines the call on that? And what does that look like in real life? We'll talk about that. Also going to talk about AG Liz Merle as well. Hit mic four, if you would, Wilton.
1: You said anonymous, like we're never going to find out who the jury is, right?
0: That's as I understand.
1: Not it. Unanimous, where they all have to make
0: anonymous.
1: A decision. Anonymous.
0: Anonymous.
1: I've never seen it.
0: Okay. All right. We're going to have some fun. But before we get to anything else, we start you off with top stories and trending.
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2: Number 5.
0: Nearly 20 companies in the Capital Region, 17 companies in the Capital Region, were named to Inc. 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Slaughter-based Omega Foundation Services topped the list for the Capital Region at number 145 overall. If you dig a little further down the list, you're going to find the sponsor of Louisiana Business Weekly, that would be Currency Bank, on the list as well.
2: Number 4.
0: A Russian national was arrested after deputies found almost 800 pounds of methamphetamine in a tractor trailer, the Livingston Parish Sheriff's Office said. Officials said they conducted a traffic stop with an 18-wheeler on I-12 eastbound. The driver was identified as Anton Vitalievich Rakhov, a deportable Russian national.
2: Number 3.
0: The Downtown Development District is out with their 2026 developmental toolkit. Among the highlights, $3.08 billion in total has been invested into downtown Baton Rouge over the past three decades. And coming up on the forefront, look for more residential on the way.
2: Number 2.
0: LSU classes return in under 2 weeks. I'll tell you what. LSU classes return in under 2 weeks. Football is less than a month away. Let's go ahead and tear up Nicholson Drive. Move BR plans include Move BR is going to break ground this morning on a new project on Nicholson. The plans include widening Nicholson from 2 to 4 lanes, establishing a median and U-turns with both with bulb outs, and adding shared youth paths for pedestrians and on-road bicycle lanes on both sides of the roadway. This is a big project. It runs from Brightside to Gurrier. Very needed, but the timing, my word.
2: Number 1.
0: We are getting closer and closer to Cristobal, y'all. We've got, from the National Hurricane Center, up to now an 80% chance of a storm being named in the next 7 days. 70% chance we'll see it in the next 48 hours. Showers and thunderstorms continue to show signs of organization in association with a tropical wave located around 800 miles southwest of the Cabo Verde Islands. Now, along with this is another disturbance that's just now coming off the coast of Africa that's playing catch-up behind it. So these two should converge later on in the week. Environmental conditions are forecast to be conducive for development during the next few days, and a tropical depression will likely form within a couple of days while the system moves westward.
2: Those are your top stories. It's time to see what's trending.
0: What you got, Wilton?
5: All right, well, you got into it a little bit as we were sitting down. The jurors in accused CEO killer Luigi Mangione's state murder trial will be kept anonymous over concerns that they may be subject to harassment, intimidation, or improper outside influence.
0: So we talked about this a little bit yesterday as well, in that, the story's kind of hit the back burner, right? It hadn't been in the headlines for a while. Luigi Mangione accused of murdering the CEO of United Healthcare, and a lot of people feel a certain way about that. A lot of people feel like, and I'm not in this boat, but a lot of people feel like he's actually a hero because
1: loud dogs get fleas. Right, that's the sentiment. You lie with dogs, you get fleeced. We're not saying the guy deserved to die,
0: I'm not saying the guy deserved to die. But the thing is, the health insurance world, and anybody who's been, our good friend Jeremy White wrote a book about it.
1: What's interesting is, and we're going to talk about this, whether he deserved to die or not, has nothing to do with the actual murder. Like, that's not an affirmative defense.
0: Right.
1: You deserve to die. Yeah, I'm glad you're dead. I hope you burn in hell. Not a defense.
5: Still a crime.
0: Right. But he does have fans. So.
1: Right.
5: Next up, President Trump secretly flew out of last month's NATO summit in Turkey on an alternate military aircraft while the White House made it appear that the president was flying out on Air Force One.
0: Kind of a D move, if you ask me.
5: So the journalists were still on the Air Force One.
0: Right. The press corps, you got White House staff all on Air Force One. And the president ducks out because the plane might get shot out of the sky. So
1: I want to give him a heads up.
0: I mean, you know what? Leave Air Force One on the ground, fly the president home, and then publicly be like, "Hey, you missed me! Ha ha! Major
1: I
0: look."
1: I love humans. I saved these people,
0: but he didn't.
1: I know, but that could have been the
0: right. Right. So if you get where you're going, and the press is put out a little bit because they had to sit back. That's fine because they're safe. You put them up there and they're like a decoy. I don't know, man. That's a hard pill to swallow right there.
5: Yeah, I'm trying to, I mean, you said it honestly.
0: Just wrapping your head around it. If you were on Air Force One that day and you landed, you found out A, you were a possible target, and B, the reason you were a possible target ducked out to get on another plane. It's not cool.
5: Yeah. Nothing to really compare it to, honestly. I'm trying to think about it. Third up for our trending stories, say a high school football player in Arkansas went viral after finding out he practiced with a cotton mouth in his helmet.
0: Saw this. Our friends at WBRZ have this story up.
5: We just heard it.
0: Oh, my word. Are you kidding me? Not just any old, you know, garden snake or anything like that. We're talking a cotton mouth. We're talking a venomous snake. No, that's a big, big, solid no. And then when they took, so the helmet obviously fit different because you got a cotton mouth in between all the padding,
5: the pads,
0: right?
5: Yeah.
0: And the cotton mouth didn't want to come out. So they had to like fill the helmet with water to get the cotton mouth to even like come out again.
5: They just were talking about, they said they called animal control.
0: Okay.
5: School, like the gear room at the school called animal control. I should just get it out of there.
0: Big nope. Nope. Burn it. Kill it with fire. That is the only acceptable option right there. We're at 6:13 to talk 107.3 FM, WBRP. As LSU training camp moves on or rolls on, we're going to get a lot of player availability along the way, all the way up until September 5th when LSU takes on Clemson to start the season. This morning, you're going to hear a little bit from Ty Benefield. Ty Benefield, who you heard from last Monday, not this past Monday, the Monday before, in our Medical Monday segment. So quick break, come back, Ty Benefield next.
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3: As we move further into the 6 o'clock hour, we are clearly seeing more traffic volume on the roadway, but at least for the moment, things are still moving along pretty well. Traveling I-10 in from Ascension Parish as you cross over Highland S in the 10-12 split, I-12 from Walker and Denham Springs. Light volume out there, at least for the moment. And if you see traffic problems, dial #250, keyword Baton Rouge traffic. I'm Ray Romero.
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0: 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First of all, shout out to our news partners over at Louisiana Radio Network for picking up on LSU player sound this week. They spoke, or Ty Benefield was made available to the media. That's who we're hearing from, and a couple of sound bites right here. Benefield comes in at 6'3", right around 210 pounds. He was at Boise State last year, picked up more than 100 tackles. His size allows him to disrupt passing lanes. Benefield is projected to be a very, very highly, you know, very, very accomplished defensive back this season. And he could be having, or he's on his way to looking at a very, very big season in Baton Rouge. Cut 18.
1: You could just see me doing everything. That's the beauty of Coach Baker trusting his players and seeing the potential that they have and the athletic ability they have. That's what makes him such a great coach, is that he knows guys very well and he knows what they can do. The thing that gets me really going is just making plays for my team, whether it be a tackle, whether it be setting an edge, little things like that.
0: Now, Benefield spent 3 years at Boise State. He's a California native, but he had his sights on LSU as soon as he entered the transfer portal.
1: I prayed on it, talked with my family, and that was the best decision. Just to have an amazing opportunity to play for a great team like this and have a great winning culture is super important to me and super important to my family. And the guys that I met, I was just like, yeah, this is, it's amazing.
0: Of course, walking into Tiger Stadium is going to be a big moment when you look at the history and tradition of DBU, especially after being welcomed in earlier in the summer when he met Tyrann Mathieu.
1: It meant everything. When myself and Tamarcus met him, we were looking at each other like, whoa, like, this is crazy. Like, used to use this dude on Madden and see him play all the time, and then now I'm in the flesh talking to him, and we're asking him questions, picking his brain on things and valuable information. It's just such a great memory now that I'll have for the rest of my life.
0: Like we said, we're counting down to September 5th. It'll be LSU and Clemson. 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Or if I'm on the bike, I can actually sit down and read it. 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
3: Wall Street is waiting for the latest read on inflation. The July Consumer Price Index report will come out this morning before the opening bell, and it could be a major market mover and shape expectations for the Fed's next move on interest rates. A slight decline is forecast from June. Futures are

0: higher this morning after yesterday's losses for the markets. Meanwhile, Bank of America plans to deploy $250 billion to bolster AI and energy infrastructure. It's all part of the bank's critical infrastructure finance initiative. Shares of BOA are down slightly in pre-market trading. And the New York Yankees are hoping an influx of private equity money might help the team snap a World Series drought. Apollo Sports Capital will infuse $2.6 billion into the 27-time World Series champs. The deal expected to close in the next few days. That's your Fox Business Report. I'm Frank Lanza, invested in you.
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4: I-12 westbound, your only hot spots this morning, and it's barely hot. It's barely warm at all. You got some congestion coming in, back around Range Avenue up to the bridge, and then again around O'Neill Lane. And then it slows down one more time, I-12 westbound, right as you're coming up on the 10-12 merge. 10 westbound coming in from Ascension Parish is just groovy this morning, as is 10 eastbound coming in from West Baton Rouge Parish. There are zero surface street accidents to report, so hopefully we can keep it that way. One other quick note, though, is if you're looking in Baton Rouge on your surface streets, Airline Highway southbound, Airline Highway southbound as you approach I-12, it's getting pretty heavy right about now, I'm expecting that to continue as the morning wears on, but it's heavier on Airline headed towards the interstate than like headed up to, like you're going to hop on 12 West. It's heavier on Airline headed towards the interstate than it is once you're on the interstate. That's your look at traffic from the Talk 107.3 Traffic Center.

0: 624 Talk 107.3 FM, WBRP, Mornings with Brian Haldane, rolling right along. For 115 years, actually over 115 years, ExxonMobil has been the a big chunk of the lifeblood of the Baton Rouge economy, hiring our neighbors, providing jobs, and, you know, powering the state of Louisiana, the nation, and for to a certain extent, the world. Our energy needs have run through Exxon for 115 years, and right here in Baton Rouge, they've done so with a strong focus on safety and a long-term investment in the community. Well, where does that long-term investment head for the next 115 years? Well, as energy needs change, ExxonMobil will apply the experience they have to the changes needed to keep up and thrive in a global market. Part of that does involve carbon capture and storage. Projects that help support Louisiana industry, keep jobs here at home, and bring new opportunities to markets across Louisiana. This is where they want to be, and they've set up a website to help you walk through it, aboutlaccs.com, aboutlaccs.com. It is time for Legally Served. Let's go.
1: You're out of order! You're out of order! The whole trial is out of order!
2: It's time for Legally Served with attorney Franz Borghardt.
3: Your Honor, I'd like to ask for a recess.
4: I'd like an answer to the question, Judge.

0: open and honest discussion about how the law applies to the headlines.
1: You not only insult me, but you insult the integrity of this court.
2: The defendant is not guilty.
3: The defense is wrong.
2: But somebody in this courtroom is.
4: I'm being charged with a crime. A
5: trial by court martial.
4: Is that what this is? I'm being charged with a crime.
0: Legally Served with attorney Franz Borghardt.
6: Don't tell me what I know and don't know. I know the law.
7: Good morning.
8: What is on this house? How's it going?
7: Going pretty well. Going pretty well.
8: Living the dream.
7: Yeah.
8: All right.
7: Yeah. Well,
8: you know.
7: How about you,
8: dude? I'm on cruise control. I'm just working here. Still in trial. I can't talk about it, but I'm still in trial. Day 25. Never had a trial that lasted this long.
7: Really?
8: So is it fair to say, because, you know, doing what I do for a living, I get a lot of haters.
7: Mm-hmm.
8: And nationally, locally, he does all the media stuff, but he doesn't really try cases. I feel like once you've been in a trial that could possibly last 30 days, like, you have the right at that point to look at those haters and say, how long is your longest trial? You know, like.
7: Why? I mean, I know you can't talk about the case, but, like, without talking about it, what makes a case run that, what makes a trial run that long?
8: Multiple defendants, complexity. Sometimes getting a jury is difficult because of the. So this is a good segue into Luigi Mangione.
7: Yeah.
8: And jury selection. In a high-profile case, because I can't talk about that other case. In a high-profile case, you have to thin the herd of people who have heard about the case and, secondly, formulated an opinion.
7: Mm-hmm.
8: And that opinion may be he's guilty as the day is long, or the opinion might be, dude got it coming. He's a horrible, you know, healthcare CEO. I ain't crying over spilt milk. I'm not saying that's how I feel. I'm saying there is the divide on this case. Mm-hmm. We alluded to this earlier. So you got to figure that out. The other issue is, in a high-profile case, there may be certain jurors that don't want to serve because they're worried about their safety and well-being.
7: Right.
8: And that's reasonable.
7: Mm-hmm.
8: In a world we live in now, jurors get blasted on social media.
7: Right.
8: Karen Reed, we saw it. There was a juror that went viral on the second trial, and Karen Reed, her anonymity was out the window. Now, the jury selection process is not anonymous.
7: Right.
8: Which is a good segue to you setting it up.
7: So what we're looking at here is a New York judge has ruled that Luigi Mangione's upcoming state murder trial will feature an anonymous jury. The measure aims to shield jurors' identities from potential harassment, outside pressure, and intimidation by the defendant's vocal online and in-person supporters.
8: Correct.
7: So I've got to start with this. How does one obtain an anonymous jury?
8: So
7: I mean, there's people allowed in the courtroom, are they not?
8: So what is anonymity in a nutshell? Name.
7: Right.
8: Image.
7: Mm-hmm.
8: And then personal information. So if we're talking about limiting the voir dire to where we don't do it publicly and we do it individually, we could do that. Lawyers still get to ask the questions. They'd be under some kind of order not to disclose. There'd be like a protective order or something. You could do it that way. But if you're limiting the questions by the attorneys, like, hey, I can't find out what you do for a living. Like, there's a difference between, hey, my name is Brian Haldane. I work for Guaranteed Broadcasting at Talk 107.3, and I do a morning show. Versus, hey, I'm juror number 63. I'm in media. Well, those are two distinctly different answers.
7: Yeah.
8: So that could be the limitation, but I think the way they're going to do it is you can't close off court.
7: Right.
8: Court is public. It has to be public. But I do think what we'll see is numbers instead of names.
7: Mm-hmm.
8: There'll be some stuff we don't get to watch to protect those individuals. I think it's going to be hard to get a jury. I think it's going to be hard to find people that haven't developed an opinion or are just not terrified about serving on this one.
7: Right. And that's where we're going to pick up when we come back, because the hard to get a jury part of this is a big part of it. But also, how do you protect the anonymity when you can't close the courtroom? Because technology today is what technology is today. And I wouldn't be shocked to see if there's side ramifications to this. I always look for the unintended consequences. And when you have an anonymous jury, or if you're aiming for an anonymous jury, what happens when the people who are seeking to dox someone who's on that jury

0: jury might find the wrong name and address and everything else. We'll talk about that just a little bit. Right now, here's news.
1: ABC News, I'm Sherry Preston. Wisconsin's governor's race looks like it'll be moderate Democrat David Crowley running against Republican Congressman Tom Tiffany. The Associated Press projecting Crowley will beat Democratic Socialist Francesca Hong for the nomination. In Minnesota, my pillow guy Mike Lindell cannot quite believe the projection that he will lose the Republican nod for governor.
2: When you're favored 3 days ago by 9 points, this is mathematically, it looks impossible.
1: South Carolina's Republican Senate primary going to a runoff later this month. President Trump confirming that he did switch planes when leaving the NATO summit in Turkey last month.
3: I go by Secret Service and the military. They wanted me to go in a different flight, a different plane, equal safety, but they wanted me to do it, so I do it. I do what they say.
1: Switch amid threats against the president from Iran. Jury selection starts today in California in a lawsuit against Meta, accusing it of hurting young people. This is ABC News.
4: Another huge economic development win for Central Louisiana, Andrew Greenstein reports.
5: The Coca-Cola Bottling Company announces that it's investing more than $100 million to expand and modernize its warehouse in Alexandria. Louisiana Central President and CEO Chris Massengill says that means more than 2,000 jobs remain and new jobs will be added.
6: 75 new jobs for us here, a total of 134 new job opportunities in Central Louisiana.
5: Massengill says with this announcement, Central Louisiana can continue to have a Coke and a smile for years to come.
6: It's all about our people. It's about our location. And we look forward to seeing continued success with Coca-Cola United.
5: I'm Andrew Greenstein.
4: The Powerball jackpot has once again hit 10 figures. Chris Lynn Mayer with the Louisiana Lottery says be sure to buy your tickets for tonight's $1 billion drawing.
7: Pretty exciting. The 8th largest in Powerball game history and a chance at $1 billion.
4: An 18-year-old is facing a negligent homicide charge and a 17-year-old is dead as a result of a dangerous driving stunt in Tangipahoa Parish. Sheriff Gerald Sticker says Josean Martin was driving his truck recklessly while Dulce Rudas was sitting outside the passenger window and another 20-year-old was standing in the bed of the vehicle. He says it's a tragedy with a sobering lesson.
8: Vehicles are not toys. Our roadways are not a racetrack, a game room, so to speak. This is an 18-year-old. His future's forever changed. And there's a 17-year-old that's never going to go home again.
4: Sticker says Martinez drove away from the scene and tried to hide his truck, leaving the two passengers injured in the street. It's believed to be one of the largest methamphetamine busts in Louisiana history. Deputies with the Livingston Parish Sheriff's Office pulled over an 18-wheeler on eastbound I-12 in Denham Springs and found almost 800 pounds of meth in the trailer. A Russian national was arrested and is now in ICE custody. I'm Sean Burns, Talk 107.3 Baton Rouge.
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10: Our drive time on I-12 is up to 18 minutes from Jubin to the 10-12 split westbound I-10, Prairieville to Highland, 5 minutes there, 12 ahead from Highland to the bridge, and on LA-1 between Addison and the I-10 interchange. Look for an 11-minute trip there. And if you see traffic problems, dial #250, keyword Baton Rouge traffic. I'm Ray Romero.
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2: That rinse and repeat weather pattern is going to continue for your Wednesday. The first half of the day is going to start off with a lot of sunshine, and that's going to get our temperatures into the mid-90s. Peak feels like values today, topping out near 106 degrees. We will also see some pop-up showers and thunderstorms, but most of us are going to stay dry as these will stay pretty isolated in nature. Overnight, we clear things out, lows at 76, and similar pattern on Thursday, although rain coverage goes down even more, only at 10% coverage. I'm meteorologist Baylen Rogers with your Storm Station forecast, WBRZ Channel 2.
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0: Hey, mornings with Brian Haldane, rolling right along. Legally served with attorney Franz Borchardt, continuing right now on December 4th of 2024. UnitedHealthcare CEO Brian Thompson was shot and killed outside of a Manhattan hotel. There was footage of it, close-circuit TV footage of it. There's other security camera footage of the moments before and the moments after. A lot of that footage made its way into the media. So when we're talking about picking a jury, that's going to be one thing. But before we get to the jury selection part of this, Franz, I want to go back to the question I was teeing up as we went into break. If you try to have an anonymous jury and you just have random faces with numbers attached to them, we have a level of technology in this company where people are going to try to pair faces through some kind of identification program, and we have a very, very serious opportunity or a serious challenge in that they can misidentify anonymous jurors as people who they aren't.
1: Walk with me down this road.
0: Sure.
1: So we live in a state where you don't allow cameras videoing of proceedings.
0: Yeah.
1: So say Louisiana. So theoretically, you aren't supposed to be taking photos of individuals in the courtroom. And in fact, we are one of those states where we use artist representations sometimes. Actually, the way the media does it now is they just take photos outside the courtroom.
0: Sure.
1: Right? They saw the walk from the courthouse to your car, lawyer walking with. So theoretically, they shouldn't be able to take pictures of jurors. Theoretically.
0: Yep.
1: The reality is some, and by the way, they could also keep the cell phones out of the courtroom.
0: Mm-hmm.
1: There are some courtrooms where you can't bring a cell phone in. Theoretically, this shouldn't be an issue. But the reality is somebody would take a photo. And, or they would wait, like, if there are certain investigative journalists that wait outside of prisons for individuals to do their post-bond walk to their car,
0: yeah,
1: there's absolutely going to be individuals that try to get the identities of the jurors.
0: Right.
1: Because, by the way, whatever decision is made, somebody's going to be unhappy. And it's going to be the fault of a juror.
0: Right. So, I did look it up. New York, like us, does not allow cameras in the courtroom.
1: Beautiful.
0: So, but you're left up to the scenario you just described, where if I'm in the courtroom, I look at the jury, I remember faces. As soon as I'm outside the courtroom, I'm like, oh, there's the guy, and I take a picture outside the courtroom. Or even worse, if you go that sketch artist route and then try to pair a real face to a sketch artist, I mean, there's no telling how off track you can get.
1: Well, let's not mince words. Whoever killed this victim did it in broad daylight, walked up, coup de grace, that's the wrong phrase. Coup de grace is an act of grace and mercy.
0: Yeah.
1: Killed him.
0: Yeah. Cold-blooded.
1: Cold-blooded.
0: Mm-hmm.
1: Broad daylight.
0: I don't know if the sun was up yet.
1: Twilight. Yeah. Dusky. It was on video.
0: Yeah.
1: So there is the issue of, did this individual do it? Although I don't think it's a whodunit.
0: It's
1: the
0: not.
1: Secondary issue is, and this is where jury nullification comes in. It's not a legal defense, but it could be something that the jurors think about is there crying over spilt milk? That's the defense that might be suggested by his team, which is this guy had it coming based on the vile things that industry does. And

0: then in some ways, he's a hero for having done this. That's going to, I don't know
1: that
0: they'll
1: go that
0: far.
1: That's the narrative that's out there, though. But that is the narrative that's out there.
0: So we can intellectually say, no, the law doesn't allow you to do that. And just because you dislike an industry doesn't mean you get to kill people in the industry.
2: Mm-hmm.
0: Guy had a family, had people who loved him, had a right to live. You don't get to do that, right? Now, let's assume that Luigi doesn't have any mental health issues, which he probably does. And by the way, the people on social media who are coming out saying, yeah, I support him, they're doing it in a public way that makes me uncomfortable. Like,
2: yeah.
0: If your support was, hey, I don't think this person did it, I don't have a problem with that. I've never had a problem with that. But yeah, he killed him. I'm jealous I didn't kill him. That kind of position. Or, yeah, I hope he burns in hell kind of position. Posting that on social media, that scares me.
2: Mm-hmm.
0: And I think you're right. I think that there are a lot of people that kind of feel that way.
1: So, and we're looking at, I mean, very, I firmly believe that what we're going to be looking at here is a real, this might be a deep cut, a real Billy Flynn, Roxy Hart situation.
0: He had it coming.
1: That's the musical Chicago, right? And you're going to see a lot of public sympathy because who is sympathetic towards someone who ran a healthcare company or a health insurance company?
0: So
1: we've seen so many negatives and so many personal stories. I referenced it earlier. Our friend Jeremy White, formerly from the Red Shtick, wrote a book called Inhumana. About how awful the experience can be when you have a loved one who feels tortured because of what they're allowed to have done and what they're not allowed to have done. You can create a lot of sympathy when you have personal feelings built in based off of personal relationships.
0: So he had it coming defense, which again is jury knowledge.

0: is I walk into my house, I find my spouse, my partner, my the person who I've married and built a life together, diddling the milkman. I snap, I kill both of them.
1: Mm-hmm.
0: That doesn't get you off the hook, but that may reduce it to a manslaughter, right? The actions that led me to do this are deserved. It's not a great defense. You don't want to be in that posture, but it is a thing.
1: Yeah.
0: I don't know that it works in this one.
2: Okay, so then that covers what possible defense is right there. Let's we got 2.5 minutes till break, and we got to talk Liz Merle in the back end of the break.
0: I love talking to Liz Merle.
2: Well, no, because you called the shot a couple weeks ago, and I want to give you the victory lap here, but we've got conversation to be had about it. Within this last 2.5 minutes, let's talk about jury selection. You were saying you don't think it's going to be easy, or you don't think it's going to be possible?
0: I think it's going to be very difficult, especially with the national platform, to get a jury with this.
1: Mm-hmm.
0: Think about this. If you're a juror that or a potential citizen who's never heard anything about this case, if I'm a defense attorney or a prosecutor, I'm like, how can you not have heard something about this?
2: Right.
0: It's whether or not you formulated an opinion, right?
2: Well, how can you not formulate an opinion? Doesn't our society dictate that we have a take on everything?
0: Well, I think that doesn't stop people from saying, hey, I can put that aside. And by the way, that's the number one phrase we hear in jury selection. Yeah, even though my family was executed in front of me by a horrible murder, this murder case is different, and I can put all that to the side and be fair and impartial.
2: Mm-hmm. Sure you can.
0: And you can say that with a straight face, and I think jurors sometimes actually think they can be fair and impartial. Maybe they can't. So I think, yes, they have an opinion about everything. They will take a position. I think the question, if I'm picking this jury, I want to know, like, do you think that there's ever an instance where someone has it coming? And how do you feel about that? How do you feel about vigilante justice? Like, we're not talking Marvel superheroes.
2: Oh, man. See, and that's where I was going to go with that, too. All right.
0: We can talk.
2: We got a break. 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
4: A drive into and out of the Baton Rouge area on the quiet side this morning. That said, we do have backups. They're going to begin on I-12 at Jubin, continuing tight across the Amien River Bridge, but better when you get past that. Just minimal slowing on the I-10 side, with nothing that's going to take very long to get through at this point. And school zone hours are in effect across the region. Slow down as you approach those school zones. I'm Ray Romero.
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7: Can said on CNBC that he expects the food distributor's acquisition of Jetro Restaurant Depot to close in the first quarter of 2027. The $29 billion deal was announced in March. Oil prices are mixed as doubts about a U.S.-Iran peace deal and attacks on two ships fueled concerns about disruptions to Middle East supplies. West Texas Intermediate up to $83 a barrel, Brent at $88. General Motors has reached a unique multi-billion dollar parts deal as it aims to preserve cash and prevent supply chain disruptions. In a public filing, GM said that up to $4.5 billion purchasing facility includes a company called Procura Auto Parts that specializes in sourcing rare or critical parts. Futures are moderately higher ahead of big inflation data due out later this morning. NASDAQ futures up by more than 100 points. Yesterday, the Dow lost 184, the NASDAQ down 159. That's your money now.
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0: 652, Talk 107.3 FM, WBRP, Mornings with Brian Haldane, rolling right along. We got legally served with attorney Franz Borghardt. We're going to pivot topics completely. Luigi Mangione's not going away anytime soon.
1: He might be.
0: Not soon.
1: Might be going away for a long time.
0: Well, but, I mean, like you said, it's going to have a lot of trouble finding a jury, blah, blah, blah. We're going to get... this isn't the last time we're covering him. Let's just put it that way. I want to pivot over to a story that has come and gone, but it hasn't come and gone.
2: Oh, it's still going.
0: No. So Liz Merle has filed a lawsuit looking for records from New Orleans' district attorney, special prosecutor, a handful of others, trying to get to the bottom of how New Orleans tried to weaponize the court system against her. And, I mean, by, you know, taking a very innocuous letter that, well, it's been proven to be innocuous because all the charges were thrown out.
2: I don't know that the charges being thrown out.
0: Everybody walked away from it and said, this is stupid. Everybody said, who did this? This was a bad idea. And then New Orleans tried to wrap it up with a nice little bow and say, oopsies, let's take a mulligan. Never mind.
2: Isn't every criminal prosecutorial

0: journey, the weaponizing of a system against a citizen. You disagree with that?
1: I disagree with that.
0: Okay.
1: You take something that would be completely just taken in stride everywhere else and say, you know what, let's try to make this into a 30-something count trial.
0: I think what we firstly need to not gloss over is I sat in this chair how many weeks ago, and I said to you, this is what's going to happen. The charges are going to be dismissed. Mm-hmm. She is going to use the civil system, file some kind of lawsuit, and then take that system and then prosecute somebody.
1: Yeah.
0: Now,
1: and I said, from a political standpoint, it doesn't make sense to do that.
0: She shouldn't do
1: it. However, since from that time till now, having had spoken to both our Attorney General Liz Merle and Governor Jeff Landry, who was on the show on, was it Friday, Monday? I had him on, he's on Monday at 8:15. But having spoken to both of them, I understand a little better now about why they're pushing forward with this.
0: I don't, as a criminal defense attorney, if you've been wrongfully accused or if you've been railroaded and wrongfully accused, I ain't begrudging. I have no issue with their position.
1: Yes. Same.
0: If we're going to have strong feelings about really guilty people getting convicted and going away, we should have really strong feelings about people who didn't do anything wrong getting railroaded.
1: Now,
0: so part I'm okay with.
1: Even if all the charges are thrown out and everybody just says, oopsies, let's go back to playing nice again.
0: Well, there's no hugging it out, right?
1: Right.
0: She spent the money on the defense attorneys.
1: Right.
0: So, like, in our system, it happens every day across the country that a charge is dismissed and there's no, my bad.
1: Right.
0: There's no, hey, you want a hug?
1: Well,
0: you want a hug?
1: What there is, or what there potentially is correspondence between people who hold positions of power. And this is where the weaponization comes in, Franz. When you have different people who hold positions of power, what if, and I'm throwing this out as a hypothetical, I have no empirical...
0: Hypothetical!
1: What if there's a text thread between the DA and the mayor? And somewhere in that text thread, it just says, get her.
0: So, I don't know that in and of itself is malfeasance or misconduct. If both of those individuals received letters that they deemed were crimes, and as the district attorney, he's told, get her, prosecute her, and then he recuses himself. I mean, I think that there's a layer of Teflon there, right?
1: When you can show, and this is another if, I shouldn't say when, if you can show that there was coordination, collusion, teamwork, whatever you want to call it, that says, hey, do you think this could be misconstrued as a threat? Do you think you could possibly define this as a threat? And someone, I don't know, man. I don't think so. And then somebody else says, man, I'll tell you, if I argue it this way, it could be.
0: So what I'm concerned about is if she wants to go hunting, if she wants to put on a big hunting hat and say, be very quiet, I'm hunting wabbits. Go for it. Knock yourself out. Not sure she should use the arm of the state of Louisiana to do that, but that's neither here nor there. What I'm concerned about is our grand jury secrecy, which is sacrosanct, which I've never been able to pierce for 20 years of practice in law because it's supposed to protect the citizens. Why in the world would you ever want to serve on a grand jury if this is what could happen? And by the way, did the grand jurors do anything wrong?
1: No, see, and that's the delineating point right there. And I probably should ask AG Merle about this as well. Is that who is the subject of the investigation? I don't think the subject of the investigation is the grand jury. I think the subject of the investigation is everything that led up to putting this in front of a grand jury.
0: I don't think she knows yet. I don't know if she knows if whether or not there was misconduct or not. And the problem is, by the way, guys, again, the problem is you are compelled. If you get a jury summons to serve on a grand jury, you're compelled to serve.
1: Mm-hmm.
0: It's not like you can say, no, I'm good.
1: Which is why I don't think it's a grand jury. There's nobody on this grand jury who would
0: be. Well, the story is that the grand jury spontaneously decided to investigate her, which I think we can all say is... They have the authority to do that, though.
1: They do have the authority to do that, but they have to be given information that would lead them to that. They don't just randomly say this is a threat based off of a personal letter.
0: How is that?
1: That personal letter has to be put in front of them.
0: But here's the question. If someone goes to a grand juror, or if a prosecutor presents to the grand jury and says, you should investigate this,

0: under the color of their office as district attorney. How is that inappropriate? And if the grand jury institutes an investigation and a special prosecutor, I'm just play this out with me. I'm not saying I agree with it. I'm saying I'm trying to find the inappropriate, illegal.
1: Yeah. No, I know where you're at. I see where you're at.
0: It's like, is it unethical? Sure.
1: Yeah.
0: Sure. Is it New Orleans? Smells like it.
1: Yeah.
0: Right? Now, in the same breath, with all due respect to Governor Landry and Attorney General Merle, what's sauce for the goose is sauce for the gander.
1: Well, let's flip that around and say it this way. You don't start nothing, ain't going to be nothing. Well, and they started it.
0: Well,
1: so,
0: and also, if you're going to try to slay the king, you best slay the king.
1: Yeah, when you shoot at the king, don't miss.
0: I was trying to not make it a gun thing. But yeah.
1: No, it's, what's the difference?
0: Yeah. So the point is, I think this is going to go somewhere. I think we're going to keep talking about it. And again, I was right.
1: And that's why we gave you the segment. He's Franz Borkhardt. We do Legally Serve this time
2: every
1: week.
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4: Assessing the damage in the Midwest after another brutal night of storms. Wind gusts pummeled the Chicagoland area Tuesday. Kerry Horgan has lived in the suburb of Tinley Park for more than 25 years and says this summer is the worst ever for storms.
5: We're always talking about it. We've never been hit so bad. I mean, you hear about, but never so bad. There's always, every other week, there's trees down everywhere and just really bad.
4: All flights stopped at both of Chicago's two major airports, and in Ohio, one person is believed to have died in the storms. In Wisconsin's closely watched Democratic primary for governor, establishment-backed candidate David Crowley came out ahead, defeating Democratic socialist Francesca Hong, but only by a tiny margin, says ABC's Jay O'Brien.
6: The primary was a nail-biter, Crowley only beating Hong by a few thousand votes, even as polls showed Hong with a comfortable lead. But many of the country's top progressives distanced themselves from Hong, who previously called to defund the police, and in a 2020 since-deleted social media post wrote, "Cancel Thanksgiving," saying it promoted colonialism. She since said her views have changed.
4: Late Senator Lindsey Graham's sister Darlene is headed to a runoff to replace her brother on the November ballot. They're still searching for survivors in Colombia, where this week's earthquake is confirmed to have killed more than 200 people. ABC's Faith Abube is there.
7: The death toll rising. At least 224 killed after that 7.4 magnitude earthquake struck Monday, toppling buildings, crippling roads, and damaging health centers in multiple cities. The president of Colombia sworn in just last Friday, saying more than 1,600 homes across the country collapsed.
4: Former Chinese Premier Xu Rongji, who helped ignite China's economic boom in the 90s and who pushed for his country to be included in the World Trade Organization, has died at the age of 97. You're listening to ABC News.
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9: All right, we have picked up a really big accident spot. This involves an overturned vehicle, which is flipped on its side, eastbound I-12, right at the Sherwood Forest exit. The two right lanes are blocked. Left lane is all that's getting through, and the backup is quickly building. Now, again, this is eastbound I-12. If you're westbound, headed towards the city, that traffic is not affected. I'm Ray Romero.
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3: That rinse and repeat weather pattern is going to continue for your Wednesday. The first half of the day is going to start off with a lot of sunshine, and that's going to get our temperatures into the mid-90s. Peak feels like values today, topping out near 106 degrees. We will also see some pop-up showers and thunderstorms, but most of us are going to stay dry as these will stay pretty isolated in nature. Overnight, we clear things out, lows at 76, and similar pattern on Thursday, although rain coverage goes down even more, only a 10% coverage. I'm meteorologist Baylen Rogers with your Storm Station forecast, WBRZ Channel 2.

0: 7:05, Talk 107.3 FM, WBRP, Mornings with Brian Haldane, rolling right along. Hour 2 coming your way right now. Brian here with you. We got Wilton producing this morning. We're starting off your 7 o'clock hour. It's 78 degrees in downtown Baton Rouge. We broadcast live from the 180 Pro Studio. Looking forward to this hour. We're going to talk drones in our next segment, and we are going to talk the central mayoral race in our 7:35 segment. Lon Vigner is in it, is one of four to sign up in that race. He'll join us at 7:35. Don't forget, next hour, it's been a big question since the indictment came down for Lamont Cole. What's procedure here? Why is he not suspended or on leave without pay, with pay, whatever? Patrick Martin from the school board is going to join us at 8:15 to talk about it. Also on the show this morning, 8:35, Judge Don Johnson is approaching retirement. What's he looking at next? What's he looking at in his seat, in his wake? We'll talk with him at 8:35. Right now, though, you know how we start off the second hour. Top stories and trending.
1: It's what the 225 is waking up to.
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1: 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Number 5.
0: Nearly 20 companies in the Capital Region were... 17 companies in the Capital Region were named to Inc. 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Slaughter-based Omega Foundation Services topped the list for the Capital Region-based businesses at number 145 overall. If you scroll down that list just a little bit, you'll find the sponsor of Louisiana Business Weekly, Currency Bank, and our good buddy Scott Godin. Currency Bank making the list, too.
1: Number 4.
0: A Russian national was arrested after deputies found almost 800 pounds of methamphetamine in a tractor trailer, according to the Livingston Parish Sheriff's Office. They said they conducted a traffic stop with an 18-wheeler on I-12 eastbound. The driver was identified as Anton Vitalievich Rykov. He is a deportable Russian. But, yeah, just shy of 800 pounds of methamphetamine.
1: Number 3.
0: The Downtown Development District is out with their 2026 Development Toolkit. Among the highlights, $3.08 billion in total investment, or in total, has been invested into downtown Baton Rouge over the past three decades, which is more than $1 billion a year. Also of note is there's about to be a whole second round of, or a whole nother round, I should say, of residential on the way as they're looking at building out a Heron Part 2.
1: Number 2.
0: LSU classes return in under 2 weeks. Football is less than a month away. Tell you what, let's tear up Nicholson Drive. I know. This is a big, big project, and it's absolutely vital. But my word, the timing of it. I don't know if you could have good timing on this one, because here's what's going on. Later this morning, there will be a groundbreaking for a new project on Nicholson Drive. Move EBR plans for the project include widening Nicholson from 2 to 4 lanes, establishing a median and U-turns, adding shared use paths for pedestrians and on-road bicycle lanes on both sides of the runway. How big is this project? It's going to run from Gurrier out to Brightside.

0: number one.
1: We're less than 2 days away from seeing crystal ball, y'all. As of right now, there's an 80% chance of formation over the next 48 hours for an area of showers and thunderstorms associated with a tropical wave, which is located about 900 miles west-southwest of the Cabo Verde Islands. Environmental conditions are forecast to be conducive for development during the next couple of days. Tropical depression will likely form while the system moves westward to west-northwest across the central tropical Atlantic. The next name up on our charts or our list for 2026 is crystal ball.
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1: All right, what you got, Wilton?
2: All right, well, you guys were talking about it all morning, but the jurors in accused CEO killer Luigi Mangione's state murder trial will be kept anonymous over concerns they may be subject to harassment, intimidation, or improper outside influence.
1: I mean, we went through it legally, sir, pretty well. This could be a tall task, to be sure.
2: He has a federal murder trial as well. Did you hear, like, if they're doing the same thing for that one?
1: Ooh, I don't know. Good research on that one. I didn't know. I just knew that they're looking for anonymous juries on this one.
2: All right. Also, President Trump secretly flew out of last month's NATO summit in Turkey on an alternate military aircraft while the White House made it appear that the president was flying on Air Force One.
1: So that's kind of I don't want to blame the president because the president does what the Secret Service tells him to do. But it's kind of a D move to make them make the press corps and White House staff and everybody else who's going to be on Air Force One. If you think the plane's going to get shot out of the sky, don't fly the plane. I don't know, man. It's just there's something about that that's not sitting right with me.
2: Maybe it wasn't his call, but I feel like there had to be something better to do. Maybe
1: that's what I'm saying. Like, no, it's 100% not his call. The president does what Secret Service says to do, right? And they'll find a way if you've got other, you know, they'll find a way to match your needs if you're setting something up. But in a time of an emergency when they're under a threat, you do what the Secret Service says to do without question. So I'm not here to blame the president for this, but I'm just, when you zoom out a little bit and look at the overall scenario, it's like, why not just ground Air Force One, get the president home, announce he's home, and then pick Air Force One back up again. You know, I don't know, and I'm not the expert on this. I feel like they made people a decoy.
2: And did you hear about this one? The high school football player in Arkansas went viral after finding out that he practiced for at least part of practice with a cottonmouth snake in his helmet.
1: Nope. Kill it with fire. Absolutely. My word. Not just any kind of snake, man. A cottonmouth.
2: We know about those in South Louisiana.
1: Yeah, we do. And we're told frequently about, you know, the infrequency of finding venomous snakes versus non-venomous snakes. But you put a helmet on. Sorry, he puts the helmet on. He's wearing the helmet. He's like, man, this thing feels kind of snug today. Also, not as much ventilation as usual. Takes the helmet off. It's like there's a big, you know, it's lined with a nope rope. Like, that's, no, sorry, danger noodle.
2: Good for him for not getting hurt by the snake. Oh, my goodness. But, yeah, I'd have trouble putting on my football helmet for forever after that one.
1: Yeah. Yep. We're at 712 at Talk 107.3 FM, WBRP. We're going to take a quick break. I think we're slated to have Paul Sawyer in our next segment. If not, we can pivot and move around a little bit. Before we take our break, got to remind you the Louisiana Department of Insurance is holding their annual conference next week, Thursday. It's going to be Wednesday and Thursday. But down in New Orleans next week will be the conference, and we're taking the show on the road to bring it to you. Thursday morning, we will be broadcasting live from the Department of Insurance's annual conference. Why? Because there's a lot going on, y'all. There's a lot going on, and they've been up to a lot with the Department of Insurance. We're seeing it right now. Personal car insurance rates are dropping. Homeowners insurance rates are dropping if you shop around. There's a lot going on, and there's still a lot to be done for sure. But we are starting to see some effects of the Department of Insurance and Tim Temple and all the work that they're doing. Well, we want to bring you the firsthand story, and that'll be Thursday morning, 6 till 9.
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6: The biggest problem we're looking at is still working along the eastbound lanes of I-12 at the Sherwood Forest exit. Crash with an overturned vehicle that's still across all three travel lanes. You're getting by on the left shoulder, partially in the left lane, passable there, but we are seeing about a 20-minute backup brewing. Now, again, this is eastbound on I-12. Westbound traffic is not affected. At westbound drive time from Jubin to the split, a healthy 42 minutes. I'm Ray Romero.
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0: 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Mornings with Brian Haldane, rolling right along. So if you go to Talk 107.3's Facebook page and scroll back to over the weekend, you will see a little like 6 or 7 second long video of a drone flying overhead. I just posted it up there. Want to get a little feedback on it and hear, you know, people's takes on whether or not where you're at within the drone world. And there are some complaints about the drones that are flying around here. Now, let's be very clear. There are different drones for different purposes. BRPD is growing their drone program, which next time we have Chief Morse on, we've got to dig into that because it's amazing. Mm-hmm. It is amazing what they're doing on that front. But there's a lot of drones out there right now, specifically within a certain circumference, that are coming in from Amazon and delivering packages and making things more convenient for folks. And that is growing or garnering a number of complaints. Last week or 2 weeks ago, we had Metro Councilwoman Lori White Adams on about this topic. And she said, you know, you need to talk to Paul Sawyer. He'll know a lot better than I will about this. So, and interestingly enough, you and Lori had corresponded that day. So, well, let's welcome in. Welcome back to the studio, Paul Sawyer. How are you, man?
1: Hey, I'm good. So, did you take this video of the drone?
0: Yeah.
1: Oh, wow. So, they fly near your house?
0: Yeah, this was delivered to my neighbor.
1: Okay.
0: Oh, yeah. Like, and I couldn't get to my phone fast enough to show how quickly it went down and went right back up again. And then it was starting to pick up speed as it crossed over my carport.
1: Oh, wow. So, okay. So, I don't live in Bocage, but I think every Amazon customer does. And so I'm on the flight pattern, and it absolutely ruins my yard work because I will just stop a lawnmower or rake, and I'll just watch them fly back and forth, just mesmerizing.
0: So when you're not close to where they're landing, they're moving at a pretty good clip.
1: Yeah, they are. They're moving at a pretty good clip. In some areas, they will travel as fast as 70 miles an hour, or I guess in the air that you call it knots, but I don't think they're going that fast in Baton Rouge. Mm-hmm. And they do fly at a consistent level. They fly in Baton Rouge, they fly at 250 feet for the most part when they're transiting from the mothership to their destination. They're just so far right now, I'm fascinated by them. I get an equal number of complaints as I do cheers, mm-hmm. because people

0: obviously people are using them.
1: Yeah. So let's start on the complaint side, because, I mean, we understand the convenience. We understand, you know, the all the positives, to be sure. I don't think we quite understand how trend setting this is going to be long term.
0: Oh.
1: But the complaint side, what complaints are you hearing? What are you hearing people say that the drones are doing?
0: It really comes down to two complaints. One is noise. So, you know, folks will say it sounds like bees, or they'll say it sounds like a leaf blower. You know, some folks will say it sounds as loud as a car. You know, I guess it's just depending on your perspective and your attitude towards the drone. So that's one. The other is just the concern of surveillance. Hey, this thing has optics and sensors on it. What's it looking at? Is it looking at me? Is it recording me? And so those are the two primary complaints that I receive.
1: Let's start with the noise, because I think that's the easiest one to dispel. And if you, like I said, if you go to Talk 107.3's Facebook page, you got to scroll down over the weekend, but you will find a quick little video, and you'll get a very good grasp, a very good idea of what level the noise is at with the drone. In fact, if I can do this, let's see. This might be a little low rent here, but let's see if we can go to my photos.
0: Well, here we are talking about drone technology, and we're going to try to put phone video on radio. We're crossing the streams.
1: That's it.
0: Yeah.
1: Now, it sounds like a swarm of bees.
0: Swarm of bees, or it can sound like I-12 from a quarter mile away.
1: Sure.
0: You know, so noises that we're used to. But look, Brian, you know, I tell you that I'm fascinated by them. I haven't used them yet. You know, I actually still prefer my packages to be thrown at my door by FedEx or whatever.
1: God forbid, actually going shopping. You know,
0: no, I refuse to do that. I'm not. But I mean, so a couple of things are going on here, and I think you just alluded to it. So with the drone technology, I think we're just scratching the surface here. So right now, the easiest, most accessible way to use drone technology, at least in the air, is delivering packages. But the future of transportation and logistics is moving in the air. So a lot of the complaints that we hear now, whether you're for or against drones, I think a lot of the complaints raise a lot of questions that we need to start sorting out now, because the technology is going to proliferate. I mean, within our lifetime, and maybe before our kids have kids, we're going to see people in those drones.
1: Right.
0: They're just going to be more drones. So we do these, look, and it's fair that these questions are being asked about noise, about, hey, what are they doing? What are they watching when they're flying over me? A flight pattern. That's another concern I get is, hey, what's the flight pattern? And a lot of this, no, almost all of this is governed by the FAA. So if it's in the air, for the most part, it's governed by the FAA. The FAA cares about the certification of the aircraft. You know, is it safe? Can it operate safely and consistently in the air? And then also, it does take into consideration noise. And there are other considerations that the FAA weighs. But when the FAA is looking at this device in the air, they want to make sure that it can get from point A to point B, just like no different than a passenger aircraft. They want to make sure that it gets from point A to point B safely and with no problems.
1: So back to the noise. Is the drone at a level of volume that is noise pollution?
0: Not according to the FAA. And, you know, keep in mind, the FAA, you know, they're normally listening to jet engines.
1: Right.
0: So that's their level of decibels. And I don't know yet what decibel level is the drone technology. But the FAA is factoring in the sound. So what you just played is a drone that's basically in your yard or your neighbor's yard.
1: Mm-hmm.
0: Okay, that drone is actually 250 feet in the air most of the time. And so you're not hearing what you just played.
1: Well,
0: you're not
1: hearing that. In mind, this was my neighbor's house, so it wasn't 250 yet. It was just coming back up again.
0: Yeah.
1: So you're talking about maybe, like, if there were a third story in my house, it would have hit it.
0: Yeah, yeah. Okay, so yeah. Well, and yeah, that's the other thing is that when those drones, when they hover, they're about 20, 25 feet, and they just drop the package for the most part.
1: Right.
0: And then they're right back up. So they never touch the ground, and they're right back up. And so they hover at a height that the FAA considers to be a safe

0: distance for the amount of noise that it produces. It's not going to damage your ear. Mm-hmm. You know, it's an annoyance. It's an inconvenience to a lot of folks. And I want to be crystal clear. You know, I talk about how I'm mesmerized and geeked out by these things. I haven't used them yet. But I think it is important that we take into consideration the complaints. I mean, look, this is new to Baton Rouge. It's not new to other cities and municipalities across the country. And they're dealing with the same thing. And in many cases, you know, a city government has approached Amazon and has said, hey, you need to stop this. You need to stop your flights, which in some cases, they have stopped their flights, but just to determine, all right, how are we going to mitigate against this? Are we going to redirect our flight patterns? Or are we going to fly in an area that is less populated to get to where we need to go? So they're not going away. Amazon so far has been willing to reconsider how they're maneuvering in an area. But look, I mean, they're not going away.
1: Let me ask you this. Should Amazon even care? You don't own the air above your house, so should Amazon tell everybody just to pound sand? You don't own that air; we can use it.
0: Yeah, well, I mean, also remember though that Amazon is a customer service corporation.
1: Of course.
0: You know, so if their customers are angry about it, then they're going to lose customers. And so right now they have a bunch of customers who love it, but there are customers who don't love it and might stop using Amazon.
1: Well, my follow-up question would be, are they really customers? Are the people who are complaining, are they Amazon customers?
0: Let's be honest. Or, we're all customers,
1: well,
0: aren't we?
1: In a way, yes, yes. I mean, I don't use Amazon as much as anybody else in my house. But, yeah, I mean, I'm sure we're all customers in some form or fashion, but the customer service argument goes both ways. If someone wants to complain about it, Amazon's return shot there is, well, we're providing better customer service by getting it to your house quickly.
0: No. And I want to be clear that I hear an equal number of praise and complaints about these drones. I do think that Amazon, I also think that Amazon is looking into the future because, again, the drone technology that's available right now is just for consumer products for the most part. We're going to be moving into larger packages. We're going to be moving into humans. We're going to put heavier stuff in the air.
1: When Councilwoman Lori White Adams was on with us to talk about this, we actually started talking about the Jetsons. So,
0: well, I mean, but seriously, that's what's about to happen.
1: Yeah,
0: I mean, they're already prototyping vehicles in communities around the United States and certainly around the world where they're putting people into these drones and moving them back and forth. I mean, look, it was an academic discussion 10 years ago about Waymo, about driverless cars, and now they are in cities. And so this is going to happen. This is a healthy exercise for us and for Amazon to start asking these questions, to start pushing back a little bit, because the...
1: Sean Paul a video right now of people in a drone.
0: There you go.
1: Yeah.
0: Yeah. Is that you?
1: No. But Lori sent me
0: like
1: that
0: you're
1: one.
0: You're being chased by a cop.
1: Easy now. But I tell you what, I'd pay $125,000 for that. That's what it's running.
0: Yeah. Well, I guess it's cheaper than a Tesla these days. But or maybe not. But you know, back to the subject though, it's like we are testing out right now public policy and also consumer demand. This is a healthy exercise for us to be engaged in right now because it speaks to where this is going in the future.
1: Right. So let's take it from the public policy angle because I so badly don't want to talk about the personal privacy angle because I feel like that is so paranoid. That's just my take, but like it's just they're not filming you. They're not. They're going to a point. They're dropping off. They're coming back. They're not running into things. And that's the extent of it. But as far as a public policy angle is concerned, Councilwoman Adams said you can't really do anything on a council level because it's bigger than that. State government, can anything be done on that level or does it have to kick up to the FAA?
0: Well, so interestingly, by and large, I mean, for the most part, this is all governed by the FAA. So... But there are multiple tiers here. So there is a role for local and state government if there's a public safety issue involved. So if Amazon, I'm going to get in trouble for saying this, if Amazon started arming their drones, and now here come the phone calls and emails, but the for an illustrative point is that if any drone presents a public safety threat, then state and local absolutely can get in. If there is excessive noise, local government can get in. Now, can they say, Amazon, you must

0: cease and desist. They cannot do that. But there is a way for a local government to work with Amazon to mitigate noise. But for the most part, all of this is governed by the FAA. In fact, I will say this. Louisiana has passed two laws. One is one basically says, look, municipal governments, drone policy belongs to the state. But aside from that, the federal government has primacy over even state law. So where the state is really concerned about drones is, number one, safety. Are drones flying near chemical plants? Are drones flying near critical infrastructure?
1: Oh.
0: So state police and GOSAP, they're absolutely focused on that aspect of public safety. We absolutely have domain over that aspect of public safety. When it gets down to noise, and I think when we talk about drones in the sense right now, when we talk about drones, we really are talking about noise and surveillance. And to back to your point about surveillance, I mean, look, Amazon swears that they're not doing it. And Amazon swears they're not doing it. FAA swears that they're not doing it. We just have to keep pressure on them to make sure they're not.
1: So is there a way to find out? And we're gonna run long. We're going to miss ABC News. I don't care. Is there a way to find out if they are surveying us at all? Like, because there's got to be something on the drone itself that monitors to make sure it's not smacking into a wall or a tree or whatever, especially as it drops down. But is there a way to know definitively? Because when it's moving 70 miles an hour, it's not seeing you. But within the houses that are close to the drop-off point, it probably has a better vantage point at that point. Is there a way for us to definitively know whether or not they're taking in the information they're seeing?
0: So Amazon will say, look at our privacy policy. Mm-hmm. So if you say, hey, are you looking at me? Are you recording me? They'll refer you to their privacy policy, which, you know, look, I've gotten about halfway through. It looks like every policy from every app, every piece of technology that you have. But that's the answer. Is there privacy policy? And of course, the FAA is saying, look, we are convinced that they are not, we certify that they are not surveilling you. So all that said, you know, it's still an opportunity for us to ask the questions. In fact, I have asked Amazon, can you please elaborate on what you're looking at, what technology you're using for accident avoidance, how are you recording what you're recording?
1: Yeah.
0: And so far, they're telling me, just look at the privacy policy. And for me, that's not satisfactory. I really want to understand better. Look, if we didn't challenge privacy policies, if we didn't challenge the written law, we wouldn't have lawyers, we wouldn't have judges. And so I'm not suggesting that it rises to that level, but I'm saying that with any privacy policy, you can read what they say, and then I think you the consumer, you the citizen, are entitled to ask the question, what are you looking at, and prove to me that you're not looking at me.
1: Oh, yeah, but it's not the what, it's the why. That's the part that hangs me up there, Paul. It's like, what does Amazon stand to gain by flying over us at 70 miles per hour and taking video of it? I mean, so you're going to fly over a number of houses with pools, or you're going to start getting chlorine ads sent to you directly based off of your address. If your grass is too high, are they going to try and sell you a lawnmower? Like, to what end? There's reasonable expectation, and then there's Dale Gribble.
0: Yeah. Well, look, I absolutely agree with you. I do not feel like these drones are watching me. I don't feel like they're recording me. However, I do think that this is healthy to ask, because there's going to be a greater proliferation of this technology. I mean, look, we're at the these drones, you know, they're mesmerizing right now, but what we're seeing in these drones is a convergent of revolutionary technology, revolutionary, that we're putting stuff on the ground in the air. That's revolutionary. Also, the sensors and the optics that are on board these devices, what's taking place there, that's revolutionary technology. And then let's add an element to AI, because when these things leave the mothership, go drop off their package and come back, you know, they are being told where to go, how to get there, and how to avoid. They're taking into consideration wind speeds. They're taking into consideration the weather. So, you know, this is a convergence of technology that I think is number one, absolutely fascinating. But number two, this is just the tip of the iceberg.
1: Yeah.
0: So asking the questions now, I think, is healthy, because this is going to proliferate. And you know, answering the question, because look, I get the questions about privacy. Okay. Mm. You and I might not agree with it, but I'm getting the questions about privacy. And I don't want to answer that question. I want Amazon to answer that question.
1: Right. Just for clarification purposes, Dale Gribble is the conspiracy theory friend of Hank Hill in the show King of the Hill. Hey, State Representative Paul Sawyer, greatly appreciate a couple minutes this morning. Thank you so much.
0: You bet. Thank you.
1: Local news, traffic, and weather. Lon Vicknair is next.
2: I'm John Burns in the Talk 107.3 Baton Rouge Newsroom. One of the most destructive floods in Louisiana history happened 10 years ago this week. Jeff Palermo has a look back at the Great Flood of 2016.
3: What started as a normal rainfall turned into catastrophic flooding as a slow-moving storm system dumped over a foot of rain from southwest Louisiana to the North Shore. Rainfall totals exceeded more than 2 feet in Livingston Parish, flooding most of Denham Springs.
4: It was just amazing how this whole thing, it just happened so quickly.
3: Denham Springs Mayor Gerard Landry says his stomach still turns thinking about all the dramatic rescues that took place.
4: Thousands of people, literally, that would just pull out the water and waited for the National Guard to come get them.
3: He says most of the residents did not have flood insurance.
4: Thank God that we have the federal government that does have FEMA and a way to get some recovery dollars that are desperately needed.
3: I'm Jeff Palermo.
2: In the aftermath, billions of dollars in federal aid were sent to South Louisiana to rebuild homes and businesses, elevate houses, and improve flood control systems. An 18-year-old is facing a negligent homicide charge, and a 17-year-old is dead after being thrown from a pickup truck. Tangipahoa Parish Sheriff Gerald Sticker says Jose and Martinez was driving his truck recklessly when 17-year-old Dolce Rudas and a 20-year-old were thrown from the vehicle and Martinez fled the scene. Sheriff Sticker says parents need to teach their children the importance of driving safely and taking that responsibility seriously.
5: All this was avoidable, and that's probably the most frustrating part of all this, is that conversations should have been had. Wiser decisions should have been made.
2: The Powerball jackpot has hit 10 figures once again. It's been happening more often ever since a 2015 change that added 10 white balls and removed 9 red balls from the drawing, reducing the odds from less than 1 in 175 million to less than 1 in 292 million. Krislyn Mayer with the Louisiana Lottery.
6: When no one wins that jackpot, it rolls over into the next one. So for this one, it will be the 42nd drawing in this run.
2: I'm Jean Burns, Talk 107.3 Baton Rouge.
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8: There's not a lot of mystery about our biggest problem spot this morning. Eastbound I-12 at Sherwood Forest, crash involving a flipped over vehicle. They are still blocking all three of the travel lanes. Traffic is getting through, but you've got to go on the left shoulder to do that. All of that is now totaling about a 25-minute drive through the delay. If you're traveling westbound, we've got some rubbernecking there as well, and a total drive time of 46 minutes now from Jubin to the split. I'm Ray Romero.
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2: That rinse and repeat weather pattern is going to continue for your Wednesday. The first half of the day is going to start off with a lot of sunshine, and that's going to get our temperatures into the mid-90s. Peak feels like values today, topping out near 106 degrees. We will also see some pop-up showers and thunderstorms, but most of us are going to stay dry as these will stay pretty isolated in nature. Overnight, we clear things out, lows at 76, and similar pattern on Thursday, although rain coverage goes down even more, only a 10%. Coverage. I'm meteorologist Baylen Rogers with your Storm Station forecast, WBRZ Channel 2.
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0: 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So, Central's Mayor Wade Evans decided he was throwing it in and not going to run for re-election. We've got four candidates who are in that race, throwing their name in. One of them is Lon Vicknair. He's in with us now. How are you?
1: I'm great. Thanks for having me.
0: No, glad to have you. And it's not going to be the last time, because this race is going, I'm sorry, just from a personal outsider's perspective, I'm going to have fun with this one. Nice. Central's going to Central and take that with the love that it's given,
1: sure.
0: Right? There's a lot on the line with Central, because over the 20 plus years that Central has been a city, we've seen some remarkable things.
1: Yep.
0: Now, we've also seen some things that are some great challenges along the way. So we're going to get your resume in just a minute, but I want to start with your why. Why do you want this job?
1: So the big part of it is my children, right? I've got four little kids. I've got one just started this past week. So first grade, kindergarten, pre-K 4 and pre-K 3. So I got them stacked in there, right? And their future is tied around what happens in Central. This is where we're at, and this is where we want to stay.
0: Okay, for those that are unfamiliar with you, because, I mean, you've been around, a lot of folks do know you, but you do a lot of work behind the scenes as well. So give us the Lon Vicknair resume.
1: Sure. So grew up in Central. We moved out of Central when I was 8 years old. Was there until I was 18. Left Central, joined the Navy. Got to spend the next 20 years of my life going around the world in the United States Navy as a naval air crewman, flying and doing special reconnaissance missions. And that's where I met my beautiful wife, Rebecca. We got married and retired in 2019. Moved back to Central, right? Had the opportunity to go anywhere in the country, and home was always Central for me. My wife, she's from Cocoa Beach, Florida. We left Jacksonville, Florida, moved back to Central. And that's where I started in oil and gas or petrochemical logistics. Worked that for 5 years, and then kind of was really surprised on, December 30th of 2024, I got a phone call from Coach Sid saying, hey, I'd really be interested if you would be my chief of staff. And mm-hmm. So I said, how long do I have to choose? He goes, you got about 24 hours to make that call. So quick, fast, in a hurry, I went and spoke with the wife. And, she is super supportive, tough as nails woman. And she goes, look, hey, you want to make a difference. You're always talking about this needs to be different, this needs to be different. Well, here's your opportunity. If you don't take this, I don't want to hear you complain about anything else ever again. So, if it doesn't work, I have your back. So,
0: all right, well, let's talk about that then. This needs to be different, or that needs to be different. What needs to be different?
1: So really with Central, when you look at it, Central's on a very positive trajectory. I think year after year after year, Central has worked to become better. I think the mayor has done some really good things to move Central, to push Central in a good direction. I think we need to keep that going. Now, obviously, whoever's in charge, right? You know, I've been, you know, my military days, you have a change of command every year.

0: figure out how can I satisfy the needs of both both individuals to meet that same need. I'm somewhere in the middle, right? I'm older central the way I live, you know, okay. some 6 acres. Mm-hmm. So I want that piece of, you know, my slice of the pie, but I also realize there, you know, on either side of me, there's the people that have the cow pastures and the ones that live in the city center. So we got to find that middle ground for everyone.
1: Lon Vicknair is running for mayor of Central, joining us to talk a little bit about it right now. So if I'm remembering right from reading the story, every single candidate said infrastructure.
0: Yes.
1: Level of priority for infrastructure is what? And if we could, are you far enough down the road to know what plans would look like? Like, when you say infrastructure, what does that mean in Central?
0: So infrastructure in Central is always going to come back. Like, you know, we are 10 years now from the 2016 flood, right? That's mm-hmm. still near and dear to the hearts of just about everybody in Central. My house flooded that I'm in, and I'm rebuilding it. My parents' house flooded, and it's being rebuilt.
1: Are we off air right now? Hit the extension 2 button over there.
2: They're all hit.
1: Was it coming through your headphones?
2: It wasn't coming through my
1: headphones. Then it wasn't. Okay, my apologies. We had an emergency, for the audience, if they didn't hear it, there was an emergency alert going across right there. It interrupted us. My apologies. Pick it back up again. Flood.
0: No worries. So the flood. So look, drainage and is always going to be primary and central, right? Mm-hmm. We've got to continue. That's going to be an evergreen project, right? We're going to stay on that. We've got to have drainage.
1: You know, the Amy River Basin Commission just walked
0: exactly,
1: out the door.
0: Exactly. So. Yes. Yeah, so seeing Paul in here, and I know he's been working that for quite some time. Yeah. So look, we hopefully we'll see this soon in what I hope to be my terms as mayor of Central. Get that done, and we can see how that's going to affect Central. But then when we look at our infrastructure, we you know, Central's got its main corridors going through. We've got Hooper Road, Sullivan Road, Jor Road. We've seen the construction at Sullivan and Hooper for years and years and years and years, and hopefully we're real close to wrapping that up. Mm-hmm. You know, we need to see the four-laning of Hooper Road between Jor Road and Sullivan Road, and then eventually push out all the way to Greenville Springs Road. So there's going to be, because of the, you know, Central's grown 3,000-ish people in the last 10 years, you know, I think Central's growth on population is probably where it needs to be. Mm-hmm. When I look at infrastructure, and one of our tenets is going to be commerce, is to bring business into Central and bring it in responsibly and have it built out the way that fits Central's needs.
1: Okay, smart growth is going to be a theme here, and because I live in Sherwood, okay, sure. So when I look at Central, I don't see anything centralized about it. It's mm-hmm. it's kind of patchwork already. How do you grow smartly from where you are right now to build out the city to where it's a little bit more effective?
0: Yep. So when I'm using responsible growth is where I'm at. So, you know, everybody's got their buzzword, so we could go down that path. But I think it comes into planning. It comes into real planning, not a plan that turns into a binder that sits on a shelf.
1: Right.
0: That goes on. It comes with deep planning. It comes with ordinances. It comes with codes that sit and dictate what the building looks like. You know, I've heard the distractors that say, hey, if your codes are too strict, if your building regulations are too much, people won't come. They will. I've lived in communities where it happens. So one of the communities I lived in was Middleburg in Orange Park, Florida. Their building codes are set so the buildings are built based off the way the community desires, not based off the way the developers desire. So we can come in and set your plan and really lay down what that future looks like.
1: See, the reason I use smart instead of responsible to me, it gets interpreted as we're mitigating a number. Okay. Smart growth means we're making the most of the actual land that's there, like along the way. It's not about the number. It's about, you know, what is where. Let's do this. We got a minute and a half till break, and we got interrupted by EAS.
0: Sure.
1: Can I keep you for one more segment on the back end?
0: Yeah, absolutely. I'd love
1: okay.
0: to.
1: Want to talk about, and we still have a minute to go before break, but within this minute before we hit our break, outside of infrastructure, what would you consider the next biggest thing?
0: So for me, the four tenants, like, for me, number one is Christ, right? When I look at it, and it's the community, it's the faith-based community in Central. Central's always been rooted in faith and community. So it's leveraging all the houses of God in Central to really come together and put a coalition of people that are already wanting to be engaged in the community, and let's leverage that, and let's put the community together, put the community first, and let's leverage the

0: people that are there wanting to do good things, and let's turn them loose and let's really run. Because it's not, I'm not about government doing everything. It's about putting the community together. Let's put some, let's put some ideas on the table and let the people that want to do it run with it, and let's turn our city into a better place.
1: Tell you what, we're going to pause it right there because we got Your Money Now coming up in just a little bit. 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
2: I'm Nicole Murray with Your Money Now. A key inflation reading shows prices moderating across a range of goods and services, possibly taking the urgency out of an imminent interest rate hike next month. The Bureau of Labor Statistics reports that the Consumer Price Index showed an increase of 0.1% during July. That puts the annual inflation rate at 3.4%. Federal Reserve Bank of Chicago President Austin Goolsbee said in a video published on The Wire that he is more concerned about too high inflation rather than any labor market weakness. He said, quote, "The biggest problem facing our economy right now is not the collapse of industry or the collapse of jobs. It's that the prices have been rising too fast." Government data says that Nigeria has approved tax waivers for nearly 4,000 electric vehicles in the first half of this year. Nigeria's government is aiming to significantly ramp up electric vehicle uptake, with its 2022 energy transition plan projecting that EVs will make up 60% of its vehicle fleet by 2050. Futures have risen. That's Your Money Now.
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3: We are seeing an accident on Essen just south of the I-10, which is beginning to back up the I-10 exit ramp now. If you're traveling in on I-12, that's a heavy 51 minutes from Jubin to the 10-12 split. A part of that is rubbernecking due to our big crash on the eastbound side of I-12, which is still working at Sherwood Forest. All three travel lanes are blocked. You're getting by on the left shoulder. I'm Ray Romero.
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0: 107.3 FM, WPRP, Mornings with Brian Haldane, rolling right along. Whether it happened on air or not, there was an EAS, an emergency alert system interruption in the last segment, and I cut Lon Vicknair short a little bit, so want to give him a couple of extra minutes to continue because you had four tenets to your campaign, and we've talked about two of them so far. Okay. So hit me with the last two.
1: That's right. So we talked about them. So the four tenets are going to be Christ, community, commerce, and crime, and that's the big things in what I see in Central.
0: Is crime an issue?
1: So crime is an issue, but it's not an issue as in that we're facing extraordinary amounts of crime.
0: Okay.
1: The good part is we have a really low crime rate, but that doesn't happen by accident. You've got to stay on top of that.
0: Right.
1: So that's where we're looking at, you know, continuing to the partnership and working with both Central PD, which we have right now, mm-hmm. And then also EBRSO and the sheriff, Sheriff Gotro, to say, hey, how can we leverage all those resources appropriately to make sure we're doing what we need to do for the residents of Central? And I think we've been doing pretty good so far, but with anything else, there's always room for process improvement. So
0: sure.
1: Just to keep those communications going, you know, and the sheriff has been very engaged, and so has the chief of police. So it's just maintaining that and keeping that moving forward.
0: Commerce. Talk about it a little bit, because this when you're Central, you're, you know, what we say, a bedroom community maybe, but there's room for business, but it's about being selective in that process.
1: It is. It's about being selective. It's about bringing the right businesses into Central. It's leveraging the businesses that are already there. Look, Central has a lot of homegrown businesses already inside of Central that have been providing revenue for the city for a long time. So it's celebrating that. It's celebrating the entrepreneurial spirit of the residents of Central, and looking to see where can we bring things in to maybe increase our tax base. So we do have the opportunity. Look, we have easy entrance when we look at the Central Thruway to come into Central. So mm-hmm. if we can put something along the thruways where people can come in, spend their money, enjoy what there is in Central, and then they can go back home to where they come from. So it's outfitting Central and what makes sense for Central.
0: And we pop in from Sherwood every once in a while. It's
1: yeah.
0: a quick jaunt over to O'Neill turning into the Central Thruway. It's actually a lot more convenient than most would think.
1: It is. I remember the first time, you know, I was in the Navy. We get off, and my dad said, "Get off on O'Neill and come to Central." I'm like, "Why would I do that, Dad?" And I said, "All right, well, I'll give it a shot." And I'm driving, I'm like, "Whoa, where did this come from?" And it was eye opening. It's like, man, this is an opportunity for, you know, a business corridor to welcome to Central. So.
0: All right, so we're gonna hit you with the strongest weakest here, because Central, in a good 20 plus years in the making. What's the strongest thing about the city right now?
1: The residents, the community, the sense of the deep sense of community that they have. Central, even before Central was a city, it was Central,
0: right?
1: So, and that's still laid out there. So, yeah, that's very, very strong.
0: What's the weakest?
1: Oh man, that's a tough question. But I think the weakest part would be just the getting everybody on the same page, being.

0: able to understand that we are all different. We all have different perspectives. And just being able to understand each other's perspectives, not that it's a bad thing. It's just maybe a better understanding of each other and how we've changed over the years.
1: We got 1 minute to go. I kind of want to go back to your resume a little bit because it's a little bit different than most paths along the way.
0: Sure.
1: You've got a lot of behind-the-scenes work under your belt. And like I said, 1 minute to go, so yeah. Brevity here. What does that part of your resume, being a chief of staff, what does that bring to the table as a mayoral candidate?
0: I think it's just learning how to navigate the bureaucracy to be able to get things done. Because right when the mayor looks at me, the decision's already made. It's saying, hey, I want this done. How do we get it done? And how can you get it done as efficiently as humanly possible? You know, bring some of the things like we brought the cruise ship into Baton Rouge, right?
1: It was right.
0: Like looking at that and going, where's the traps? Really none? Okay, let's go full steam forward and get it done. And then really learning to leverage, public-private partnerships and being able to do things that are bigger than just the government and getting private industry, businesses, all together to say, hey, how can we execute this to make the city better?
1: Last thing before we get out of here, have you already picked up some endorsements? And there's less than 10 seconds to go, so quick.
0: Yep, so two big ones, LAGOP and then Mayor Sid Edwards yesterday.
1: He's Lon Vicknair, running for mayor of Central. Hour 3 is next.
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2: I'm Sherry Preston. New numbers out this morning from the government showing inflation is about where most analysts thought it would be. Prices up another 3.4% in July from a year ago. Numbers once again affected by the war, says ABC's Elizabeth Schulze.
4: When you kind of dig into the details here, there are still a big impact from higher oil prices showing up with the price of gas, which is up more than 20% over the past year. You see it trickling into airfares, also up more than 20%. You do see those kind of ripple effects of higher oil prices to transportation services.
2: Another set of primaries laying a path forward for the November midterms. In the Wisconsin governor's race, Democratic Socialist Francesca Hong almost won. Almost. She lost, though, to establishment Milwaukee Democrat David Crowley. Here's ABC's Jay O'Brien.
5: The state party chair calling for Democrats to come together, writing, tonight Wisconsinites made their choice, and tomorrow Democrats will unite around David Crowley. The primary was a nail-biter, Crowley only beating Hong by a few thousand votes, even as polls showed Hong with a comfortable lead. Crowley, the Milwaukee County executive, will now face off against Republican Congressman Tom Tiffany, endorsed by President Trump.
2: The founder of MyPillow, Mike Lindell, says there's no way he could have been ahead in the polls in the Minnesota governor's race by 9 points and then lose in his GOP primary. He also denies President Trump lost the 2020 election. Former Marine Robert Gilman touching down on U.S. soil overnight.
6: His family said after years of horrible treatment in the Russian prison, he became essentially catatonic, unable to eat or respond, and suffering from a severe bout of pneumonia. President Trump posting on social media he had spoken to Russia's President Putin, and soon afterward, Gilman was given a pardon on humanitarian grounds.
2: ABC's Martha Raddatz, 224 dead, 3,000 missing in the Colombian earthquake. This is ABC News.
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8: This is a Bloomberg Money Minute. A used car under $20,000 is getting much harder to find, according to research from IC Cars. Only 1 in 9 3-year-old used cars cost less than $20,000, compared with nearly half in 2019. Over the same time, the average price of a used vehicle has jumped by $9,000 to more than $32,000. Worries continue to grow about elevated energy prices with no U.S.-Iran peace deal in sight. It's not stopping stocks, though. S&P futures are rising this morning. Tech shares are leading the gains on AI infrastructure company CoreWeave.

0: stronger than expected sales. And a bright spot in the U.S. tourism industry. More than 2.7 million South Americans visited the U.S. in the first half of the year, up 5.5% from a year ago. It's the only region to post growth, helping to offset a pullback in arrivals from places such as Germany, India, and Australia. Brazil is on track to surpass Japan to become the third largest source of international tourists. Courtney Donahoe, Bloomberg Radio.
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2: Overturned vehicle is still blocking the travel lanes on eastbound I-12 at Sherwood Forest. You're getting by on the left shoulder, kind of partially in the left lane there, but we are seeing a backup to Essen. It is a solid 30 minutes through that delay. Meantime, if you're coming in on westbound I-12, no big accidents there, but a lot of traffic, 42 minutes from Jubin to the split. Also, Perkins Road in Denham Springs closed south of Cane Market due to a crash there. I'm Ray Romero.
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That rinse and repeat weather pattern is going to continue for your Wednesday. The first half of the day is going to start off with a lot of sunshine, and that's going to get our temperatures into the mid-90s. Peak feels like values today, topping out near 106 degrees. We will also see some pop-up showers and thunderstorms, but most of us are going to stay dry as these will stay pretty isolated in nature. Overnight, we clear things out, lows at 76, and similar pattern on Thursday, although rain coverage goes down even more, only a 10% coverage. I'm meteorologist Baylen Rogers with your Storm Station forecast, WBRZ Channel 2.

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5: 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Hour 3 coming your way right now. Brian here with you. Wilton producing. We're starting off your 8 o'clock hour at 81 degrees in downtown Baton Rouge as we broadcast live from the 180 Pros studio. Nowhere near done yet, y'all. Patrick Martin from the NBR School Board is going to be in our next segment. Let's talk a little bit about Superintendent Lamont Cole. I've gotten a lot of questions DM'd to me, emailed to me, asking like, why is he not on leave? Why is he not this? Why we're doing there? We'll dive into all those questions in our next segment. Also, this hour, Judge Don Johnson has retirement on the forefront. What's next for him? What is he hoping is in his wake within that seat? Judge Don Johnson at 8:35. Before we get you to this day in history, let me remind you about Industry Makes. IndustryMakes.org is the website. If you want to learn a little bit more about Industry Makes, I'll tell you what, I'm looking forward to next week going to Legiscator, because one of the things you get from Legiscator when you're in Lake Charles in Southwest Louisiana, you see a lot of industry. You see a lot of oil and gas. You see a lot of LNG down that way. But you also see a lot of jobs. A lot of jobs that are at higher salaries than the median in Louisiana, to be sure. A lot of jobs that are pushing doubling or tripling the median salary in Louisiana. And that means you've got neighbors down that way. You've got friends down that way who are doing everything from, you know, just within living their lives. They're purchasing homes. They're sending their kids to school. And they're doing it because they can do so because of industry. Now, if you want the real deal behind, when people protest, when you have different objections or obstacles along the way, visit industrymakes.org. You'll find a lot of facts there, a lot of frequently asked questions, a lot of myth-busting going on. It's all at industrymakes.org. All right, time for this day in history. Let's hit it.
0: There aren't many times when going backwards actually moves us forward, but this is one of those times. This day in history.
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5: All right, well, what you got, boss?
7: All right, quite a few things. A lot of invention type of history, actually. So let's get right into it. The earliest thing that I found out was 1492. Christopher Columbus arrived in the Canary Islands.
5: No kidding.
7: First choice in the New World,
5: okay.
7: On this day in history. Jumping ahead a good bit. In 1877, that's longer ago than I even realized that this was possible. Thomas Edison, to his own surprise, was able to record himself reciting the poem Mary Had a Little Lamb on his newly completed cylinder phonograph.
5: Yep.
7: So turned with a hand crank and like it recorded on a tinfoil cylinder instead of like a disc that we think of today.
5: I did not realize it was Mary Had a Little Lamb. I thought he was singing Baby, Baby, Baby by Justin Bieber.
7: 1877.
5: Yes.
7: Recording audio, which is crazy. Jumping ahead a little bit after that, another one kind of, like I was saying, we have a lot of invention happening on August 12th in history. The Ford Motor Company built its first Model T car. Not quite available for production yet, but Henry Ford did test it himself, and they completed the first build in 1908.
5: Oh, wow. Mm-hmm. Okay.
7: A little sports history for you. 1950, the first international game was played by an NFL team. New York Giants beat Canadian Football League's Ottawa Rough Riders 20-6 at Ottawa's Lansome Stadium.
5: Interesting.
7: Mm-hmm. Also that same year, Pope Pius, Pope Pius XII publishes his encyclical, Humani Generis,

0: turning against certain theological views that he believed threatened some Catholic doctrine. So
1: interesting.
0: Religious relativism, just kind of like quick acceptance of evolutionary theory, things like that.
1: Okay.
0: Mm-hmm. Not that long after, we got in 1955, President Eisenhower raised the U.S. minimum wage from 75 cents to a dollar.
1: Oh, big time in it now.
0: What a time to be alive.
1: Just spending all left and right.
0: 5 years after that, NASA released Echo 1, the first communications satellite.
1: Okay.
0: All the way back in 1960. So we got launching satellites. And then I got one more thing I really want to mention. Well, I got a couple more things. I thought this was super interesting. All in 1966, on August 12th in history, the Beatles held a press conference at the Astor Tower Hotel in Chicago, Illinois. John Lennon apologizes for saying the Beatles were more popular than Jesus.
1: I saw that one.
0: That same day, in Longview, Texas, a radio station, KLUE, holds a Beatles bonfire to burn Beatles records and memorabilia. They're actually struck by lightning
1: the following
0: day.
1: Okay.
0: And the same day, the Beatles began their final concert tour of North America. Let me see. New Orleans Saints had their first preseason victory.
1: Yep.
0: Beating the St. Louis 23-14. And the last American ground troops leave Vietnam.
1: Oh, wow. I didn't have that one.
0: Mm-hmm.
1: All right.
0: Go ahead. This is one more invention thing. Don Estridge unveiled IBM's first personal computer. IBM PC at New York's, also at the Astoria Hotel.
1: This day in 1988, Young Guns was released. I only mention that because we've had Lou Diamond Phillips on the show a handful of times. Nice. Also, I mean, as a, you know, if you're a Gen Xer, I mean, who doesn't remember Young Guns? What birthdays you got?
0: Not too many. I'm only seeing Erwin Schrödinger, physicist, theoretical physicist.
1: Okay.
0: And
1: so Schrödinger came out, and his mom was like, I was wondering if you were alive in there.
0: Couldn't see you, yeah. And George Soros, the investor.
1: George Soros, born on this day in 1930. Man, we got a handful more, though. 1880, let's talk a couple actors. 1881, Cecil B. DeMille. 1975, Casey Affleck. 1935, John Cazale. You know who he is?
0: I don't.
1: Fredo was born on this day in 1935. Fredo Corleone.
0: Fredo, I'm literally reading The Godfather right now. I should have caught that. I'm reading a copy that came out after the movie. They have the pictures of the cast like in the middle of it.
1: And one more, and I apologize, I don't have his real name. But born on this day in 1963, Sir Mix-a-Lot.
0: No way. Oh, awesome.
1: Deaths
0: today. It's kind of light for like some household names. Did you have any really that you wanted to mention?
1: Yeah, I do. This day in 1964, Ian Fleming died, the author of James Bond. Ian Fleming in 1964. 2007, Merv Griffin. 2009, Les Paul. And actress Lauren Bacall died on this day in 2014.
0: I didn't see any of those mentioned. Glad you called them up.
1: Yep. Do we have a national day for today?
0: I'm like a national vinyl record day.
1: I'll take that. Well, I mean, obviously, it's phonograph was it invented today, so...
0: Maybe that's
1: we'll
0: why.
1: Take, yeah, that's got to be why.
0: It was the central cylindrical phonograph, though, so not...
1: Actually,
0: didn't have anything to do with the vinyl records, though. Maybe that's part of the history, and that's why they chose the day.
1: Could be. Before we take our break, I want to remind you about the folks over at Mathurin's. You know where to find them. They're downtown on 3rd Street. You know where to find them. In the Nicholson Gateway Shopping Center. You know where to find them on Highland Road, just west of Kenilworth. But let's focus on that Nicholson Gateway Shopping Center. That's right on LSU's campus. It's directly across the street from Tiger Stadium. 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
5: A tow truck is now on the scene of our big accident on eastbound I-12 at Sherwood Forest. All three travel lanes are still being blocked by this. You're getting by on the left shoulder of the road, partially in the left lane there, but the backup now has hit the 1012. We're looking at about 30 minutes through there. Meantime, if you're traveling in on westbound I-12, it's pretty healthy delay there, 48 minutes from Jubin to the split. I'm Ray Romero.
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0: 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All right, so since it was announced last week that the superintendent of EBR schools was indicted, I've been getting a number of emails, DMs, and the like with a whole bunch of questions. I figured it was time to start asking some of those questions along the way and hit up Patrick Martin with the EBR School Board, who's in with us now. How are you, sir?
1: I'm great today. Thanks, Brian.
0: Glad to have you in here. Now, I don't know what you can and what you can't talk about. I'm sure there's some things that are not, open across the board. So
1: sure. If
0: I have any questions that you can't answer, just say we got to, defer on that. We'll move on.
1: Okay.
0: All right. I'm going to start with this one. This is the one that has been most asked of me. The most popular question I've gotten so far. When it comes to Lamont Cole, why is he still on the job? Why is there no, suspended with pay or on leave status?
1: Sure. So there's a couple of statutes at play as well as our contract with the superintendent. By law, you can only terminate a superintendent for cause. And cause is a conviction, not simply an indictment.
0: Mm-hmm.
1: All right? So that's first. That's what state law provides. And then second, we do have the ability with the majority vote of the board to suspend him, but we're limited to that. We can only suspend him by law for no more than 90 days, by his contract, no more than 60 days, without doing something at the end of it. And so if we were, for example, to suspend him for 60 days right now, he'd be back on the job in 60 days unless we were able to find cause for termination. And we're not going to get in the middle of investigating something that the Attorney General is in the middle of prosecuting, right? That would interfere with her work.

0: So so the reality is that where he's doing his job. None of the allegations of misconduct that have been filed in the indictment or released publicly by the Attorney General have anything to do with his conduct on the school board, mm-hmm. right, as a school superintendent. And so that's why we haven't suspended him yet.
1: The not a superintendent part is an important part of this.
0: It is.
1: Or at least I believe it is. So talk to me a little bit about being able to compartmentalize that, because it's still the same guy.
0: It is still the same guy, for sure. And look, we're taking some steps. We've taken some steps. Sorry, we will be taking some more public steps. I anticipate at our meeting a week from tomorrow, I and several other members of the board will be asking. I think everybody will agree to this to have some increased oversight into our contracts. We're going to be. I'm going to be making a motion that the Deputy Superintendent Adam Smith be required to sign off on all contracts and to report back to us if there's anything that he's asked to sign that he doesn't feel comfortable signing, for example. So we're going to do that. We have already implemented, before any of this started, before Superintendent Cole started on the job, we have implemented a fiscal transparency report. So no less than every quarter, we publish a list of all contracts and subcontracts that we that the board enters into or this into by the superintendent on behalf of the board. The motion that we file for next week is likely also going to request that we have our accounting firm go back actually to the date where we implemented that reporting policy and make sure everything's been reported as we directed it to take a forensic look at all of our contracts since Superintendent Cole's been in office.
1: Okay, that opened up two other questions. The first of those is, so is it based off of like some sort of rule or statute that he can't be, that the 60-day suspension, or yeah. Is that based off of his contract specifically?
0: It's both.
1: Okay.
0: Correct.
1: All right. The other part of that is when I ask you about compartmentalizing between being mayor pro tem mm-hmm. and being superintendent of schools, does that create a greater or any level of want to do a deeper dive into the goings on of Lamont Cole as school superintendent? Is there kind of any kind of calling on a legislative auditor or bringing any, like...
0: Well, that's what we're specifically as it relates to contracts. That's what I was just talking about. We're going to be introducing a motion next week to ask our auditor, our audit firm, our CPA that does our annual audits, to do a deeper dive into the contracts that we've entered into since actually before Superintendent Cole took office.
1: Okay, because I mean, that's just, and not just his contract, but all, like, everything.
0: Correct. All the contracts have been entered into by the board during his tenure, and actually several months before, back to the date that we adopted a transparency policy.
1: Because when it comes to looking at suspension or anything like that, it's easy to say he did that over there and not over here, but at the same time, you have a responsibility as a school board member to say, okay, but it's the same guy, so what did he do on both fronts?
0: Oh, absolutely. And that's why we're looking at taking these steps to, because trust us is not an option in this environment at the present time, right? So that's why we're going to be asking our auditors to do a deep dive into all the contracts.
1: This one is a lot more subjective and probably a tougher question to answer. Can he do an effective job while under indictment?
0: You probably have to ask them that.
1: Okay.
0: But I think, you know, that's an individual question for everybody. And look, my first 6 years out of law school, I investigated and prosecuted political corruption in the state. We'll have a whole conversation about that another day. So I've certainly seen some people who fall apart when they're subject to this kind of investigation. I've seen other people who have stayed strong, whether they ultimately convicted or they are ultimately exonerated, and just kind of continue with their daily life. I know that Superintendent Cole is incredibly devoted to the education of our kids, and the school year is frankly off to a great start so far.
1: Well, and that's the other part of this, is he has been winning mm-hmm. in this role. I mean, we did see an increase in test scores.
0: Correct.
1: I know you can't brag about a C grade for the school system, but that C grade was an improvement as well.
0: It was.
1: So how does that play into it, or does that play into it, the fact that he would get some sort of, does he get some sort of added nod based off of his job performance?
0: I don't know that I'd call it an added nod, because certainly... anybody who actually took bribes or kickbacks, and we don't know that, right? That's right. The allegations. We don't know that. And everybody's presumed innocent.
1: Yes.
0: Certainly somebody that would break the law like that has no business being in public office, regardless of how good a job that they're doing. So I don't know. I wouldn't say this an extra nod, but I think that one of the things, you know, when it comes to whether we suspend somebody for pending investigation, which we're not capable of conducting because we can't interfere with the AG's investigation, then the fact that minimizing disruption to the school system, particularly in this first couple of 3 weeks of school, mm-hmm. is very important to us.
1: Yeah. Oh, yeah. That's a whole other thing I hadn't even thought of yet. It was like, we're, you know, school's off and running right now. And the beginning of the school year especially always has loose ends and gaps in the system and whatnot. So, I mean, right now you need as much continuity as you could possibly get.
0: That's correct.
1: Go back to the 60-day suspension thing because timeline is important here. How much of that has to coincide with where the AG's investigation is and when we might be seeing court dates?
0: Look, I haven't paid close attention to when the court dates are coming out. I know from experience that these kind of criminal prosecutions do not move rapidly.
1: Right.
0: I think that there are a variety of procedural dates that come along the way. I anticipate that we'll see. You know, we've seen from the affidavits for the arrest warrant and things like that. Information will become public over time, right? As we conduct our review of the contracts, as other people make public records requests, we're going to see more things come along, and we'll deal with each of those as we come. But our main focus as a board right now is, how can we make sure that this school year gets off to a great start for our students and keeps the momentum going that we've built the past several years for progress?
1: Patrick Martin from the EBR School Board is our guest. We've got about 3.5 minutes left. You said we'll deal with each of those as they come. Is there anything definitive that says, like, is there some sort of metric that says, as this information is received, we'll proceed? Or is this, because I feel like we're kind of in uncharted waters. do y'all have, like, it would take X, Y, and Z to move to a suspension level? Because you can't have fire for cause until there's a conviction. But there's more gray area within there. I mean, do we have a plan built out, or are we just kind of building the plan while we fly it?
0: Those kind of things really can't be anticipated, Brian. Right. It's not.
1: Right.
0: I can certainly, in theory, think of things that could be released that would say, oh, man, I'm going to start publicly calling for leave. I can think of other things that could be released where I'd say, hey, this is all nothing, right? But hypotheticals don't help us in this situation.
1: Okay. That's fair. I just, we're trying to stay a step ahead of the curve as we go along the way. You said the next school board meeting is coming up when?
0: It's a week from tomorrow.
1: A week from tomorrow. Does this garner any discussion within the meeting, or is it not even an agenda item?
0: I think it's going to be an agenda item because we want to be on the record that we are taking this very seriously, that we are doing our job to protect the public fisc, mm-hmm. and so we will take some public action. I anticipate that there will be an agenda item on the agenda to along the lines of what I talked to you about a minute ago.
1: We got 1 minute left with Patrick Martin from the EBR School Board, and the last one I've got for you, Patrick, is basically, what are you hearing from inside the schools? Are you hearing anything from inside the schools? Has this affected day-to-day life for principals and teachers?
0: Our principals and teachers are showing up and doing a great job so far. School year, from the anecdotal reports I've gotten, we've had the best start of school year in the 4 years I've been on the board. We had more teachers hired. We were 96.8% staffed. 2 years ago, we started the year 93% staffed.
1: Wow.
0: So we've made really good progress. Two years ago, school year open, I got nothing but phone calls off the hook about bus issues. Haven't had those, you know. There are a few. We're aware of a few, but they're much fewer, right? And so other than that, the unfortunate stuff that's going on at Scotlandville right now, the school year, by most accounts, is off to a great start.
1: He's Patrick Martin with the EBR School Board. I appreciate that. That was a lot to walk through. I appreciate your candor in coming in this morning. Thank you so much.
0: Absolutely. Anytime, Brian.
1: We've got news, traffic, weather on the way. Judge Don Johnson on the back end after that. And, of course, Moon Griffon coming up at 9 o'clock. Don't forget, after Moon Griffon, you got Brian Kilmeade at noon. Dave Ramsey comes on at 1. We got a full day for you right here on Talk 107.3 FM. Here's ABC News.
2: ABC News, I'm Sherry Preston. New numbers on inflation. ABC's Elizabeth Schulze with more on today's consumer price index numbers. They were once again well above the Fed's targeted rate of 2% year over year. ABC's Elizabeth Schulze.
3: This was pretty much in line with expectations. That 3.4% inflation rate is about where analysts thought it would be when you look at kind of across the board prices in the economy. It is not, it's a good thing that we don't see that number going up, that inflation isn't accelerating, but it is still above where the Federal Reserve and overall households want inflation to be.
2: Prices are still rising more quickly than average wages, underscoring the struggle many Americans have had with higher gas, food, and clothing prices. Moderate Democrat David Crowley narrowly winning the Wisconsin primary for governor, defeating Democratic Socialist Francesca Hong. Minnesota Lieutenant Governor Peggy Flanagan won that state's Democratic Senate primary, and Darlene Graham is headed to a runoff for her brother Lindsey Graham's seat. This is ABC News.
4: I'm Jean Burns in the Talk 107.3 Baton Rouge Newsroom. 10 years ago today, thousands of lives were changed when a slow-moving weather system dumped torrential rain across South Louisiana, causing catastrophic flooding from the Lafayette area to southeast Louisiana. Denham Springs Mayor Gerard Landry remembers planning a meeting for the morning of August 12th, only to have it canceled because the water was rising.
5: City Hall was just inches away from receiving water, which it finally had 52 inches of water.
4: Coca-Cola has announced it's investing more than $100 million to modernize and expand its warehouse and distribution operations in Alexandria. Louisiana Central President and CEO Chris Massengill.
6: They were looking to make a pretty sizable expansion to really focus on automation and efficiency with their operations, and they recognized that the Alexandria operation fits what they really saw as the future of their work.
4: A 17-year-old girl in Tangipahoa Parish died due to injuries from a reckless driving incident, Case Kieschnick reports.
7: 17-year-old Dolce Rudas was hanging out the passenger window of 18-year-old Jose and Martinez's truck while another 20-year-old stood in the bed. The passengers were thrown from the vehicle and Martinez fled the scene, leaving the pair injured in the street.
8: It is a tragedy. A 17-year-old young lady whose life was taken. It's maddening under the circumstances. 100% totally avoidable.
7: Tangipahoa Parish Sheriff Gerald Sticker says Rudas succumbed to her injuries this weekend and Martinez is now facing a negligent homicide charge. He says it is an important reminder to young drivers about being responsible behind the wheel. I'm Case Kieschnick.
4: The Powerball jackpot has once again hit 10 figures. Chris LeMayer with the Louisiana Lottery says even if you don't win the $1 billion prize, you can still win a 7-figure prize, matching all 5 white balls, as evidenced by a certain drawing back in April.
9: While it wasn't jackpot winners, we had 11 back in April that were $1 million and $2 million winners right here in Louisiana.
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1: Well, the end may be in sight now on eastbound I-12 at Sherwood Forest. Our overturned vehicle isn't overturned anymore. In fact, it looks like it's been removed from the roadway. However, for the moment, the three main travel lanes still closed. You're getting by on the left shoulder of the road. We are seeing a backup that's a solid 30 minutes to get through. If you're coming in on westbound I-12, that's still 43 minutes from Juba to the split. I'm Ray Romero.
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8: That rinse and repeat weather pattern is going to continue for your Wednesday. The first half of the day is going to start off with a lot of sunshine, and that's going to get our temperatures into the mid-90s. Peak feels like values today, topping out near 106 degrees. We will also see some pop-up showers and thunderstorms, but most of us are going to stay dry as these will stay pretty isolated in nature. Overnight, we clear things out, lows at 76, and similar pattern on Thursday, although rain coverage goes down even more, only a 10%. Coverage. I'm meteorologist Baylen Rogers with your Storm Station forecast, WBRZ Channel 2.
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0: and how they're rolling right along. Judge Don Johnson is in the house. We're going to get to him in just a quick second. 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All right, Judge Don Johnson has a countdown going right now, man. Almost out of the seat. How's it looking?
1: It's looking very good. Very good.
0: You are fired up.
1: I'm happy.
0: But that's got to be like a little bittersweet, though, right?
1: It is.
0: That's a long-standing post.
1: 33 and a half years.
0: Wow. I mean, that's a long time on the bench.
1: Yeah.
0: Run me through a little bit about what that history looks like, because from coinciding with Baton Rouge's history, that's a chunk.
1: It is. Started out in 93 at the Baton Rouge City Court. Went there for about 5-6 years, and then moved over to District Court, where I've been ever since.
0: Right. Okay. So, and we might circle back around to that before it's all said.

0: done, just to kind of find a couple of highlights along the way. All like I'm sure a lot of people were looking at, you said 4 months to go?
1: Yes.
0: Okay, what's next? Do you know yet?
1: Yes. Well, it depends. Everything depends on what transition is. I've got opportunities to run for other offices. Mm-hmm. That's one area. I'm also degreed in several areas, postgraduate degrees. I have multiple postgraduate degrees. So teaching is also on my radar. And then just going home and doing public service kind of work is also an idea that I've had.
0: Are you leaning towards one?
1: Well, I'm leaning toward what do we need to deal with criminogenic issues? That's a problem for me. I've watched our community grow and expand and change.
0: Yeah.
1: And I don't know if the leaders recognize the tools that we need to basically understand the phenomenon of what's causative and what's contributing and how to approach that other than what's traditional, which is let's be this toughest town, the toughest outcomes that we can.
0: Right.
1: That's been the traditional model. And what I'm saying is we need that, definitely. But we also need the second hand, too, which is how do we approach prevention and how do we provide second opportunities when they're earned?
0: Okay, so the when they're earned part is a big part of that.
1: Yeah.
0: But needing the toughest is also important.
1: And
0: I think that's a popular sentiment.
1: Yes.
0: But the toughest and the most understanding aren't always on the same page here. So, because if you don't understand it, you're just going to get rinse, repeat.
1: Yes.
0: If you're not of the understanding end of it, you're going to get the same thing over and over again and expecting a different result. So how do we get those two to merge?
1: Here's how we do that. Here's what's going on. We are trained as lawyers, and then we go to the court.
0: Mm-hmm.
1: So we're trained with the social science of law and a determination of facts.
0: Mm-hmm.
1: We don't learn interdisciplinary education. We don't go to school and get dual education. So when we start out with adjudications, we know the law. But then after that, we have to deal with what comes next. And that is where we've been traditionally lacking. We're not trained in that area very, very much.
0: Should you be?
1: I think so. My last degree that I wrote when I got my second PhD was about minimally educated judges on the other disciplines that come with social science.
0: Okay.
1: And that's where we're lacking.
0: Okay. Now, how do you, because there's so much to combine all in this.
1: Yes.
0: I mean, it's one thing to say that like a judge should have some level of social work within their realm of study. But it's another thing to actually apply that to the law, because the law doesn't, like the law itself as written, doesn't take these things into account. So how do you enter a human element without getting away from the legal element?
1: Yeah, it comes with post-adjudication or pre-adjudication. The law is based upon facts. Does the facts determine the outcome?
0: Mm-hmm.
1: But what I'm proposing is keeping the traditional model, which is law enforcement, courts, and corrections. That's the stage. Those are the stages we go through.
0: Mm-hmm.
1: My theory to approach this is to maintain that, but invert it. Make us all responders.
0: Okay.
1: From the very beginning.
0: Okay.
1: From the very beginning.
0: Mm-hmm.
1: Involve me in adjustments from the very beginning. I can't change the facts. We adjudicate your own facts.
0: You can't change the facts, but you can select facts.
1: Well, when you say select, that's presented to me.
0: Yeah, no, that's what I'm saying. You're not doing the selection there, but what is presented to you, the facts that you have to judge off of, that's not as objective as you would like to think. I mean, it's subjective based off of the work done by the attorneys that are in front of you.
1: That is correct. However, here's what I'm proposing. For example, let's talk about getting out on bond.
0: Mm-hmm.
1: Let's talk about pretrial.
0: Okay.
1: That's the phase from date of arrest through court.
0: Mm-hmm.
1: And you're either going to be maintained in custody with a certain set of credentials because you've met those. You can't get out.
0: Right.
1: Or you're coming back to the public to await the disposition. And that is the model that I'm proposing, that we're lacking the ability to engage that individual from day one. My studies teach me that if I engage you from day one, I'm going to have a more effective outcome in the end. Whether you're guilty or not is at the end of the process.
0: Right.
1: What I'm proposing is change comes from the very beginning. So regardless of whether I'm going to find you guilty or not, I need to change your behavior if you're involved.
0: Right.
1: If you're involved, I need to start culturing that from the very beginning.
0: How do you do that?
1: You do it by way of bail regulations, by way of bail. For example, if I release you with conditions, I'm returning you back to the community. The old model was you post a dollar bail.
0: Mm-hmm.
1: All right, so if you had $1 million and I didn't, I stayed in custody.
0: Right.
1: If the judge set your bond at $1 million, you had it, I didn't, I stayed in custody, you got out. We were not regulating your risk.
0: Mm-hmm.
1: I was not controlling your behavior other than through the use of a dollar bill. Well, the cash bond and the Constitution says that's not fair because I have money, you don't. You stay in and I don't stay and I get out. So that the model is, how do I control your risk if I let you out? How do I regulate your risk?
0: Right. How? I mean, other than monetarily, what else is on the table?
1: What is on the table is monitoring. Monitoring and supervision. For example, if you're arrested for drugs, let's say you're trafficking, mm-hmm. Are you addicted to chemicals?

0: who's in the place to assure accountability while you're going through the system? While you're going through the system. And what's happening is the ones that are arrested are the most likely ones to reoffend.
1: Right.
0: So you study your data.
1: Okay.
0: And this is what's been lacking, Brian. As judges, we've not studied our data. This is non-traditional. We have just handled it from a legalistic standpoint. We've not studied the data. We've not engaged in evidence-based practices. But that's where we're going. That's where, just like AI is coming upon us,
1: yes.
0: This is going in this direction. Those tools are going to be available for us to assess your risk. And if you're high risk, you simply don't get out at all.
1: Would that, and I would assume that number would increase a little bit, because when you start looking at it, you're going to find people. I mean, just like on any, I don't want to say any bell curve, but any curve that's out there, you're going to find more that are at high risk.
0: You do the assessment, mm-hmm. and those that are high risk of reoffending, and then we know the types of reoffending, mm-hmm. the violent behavior, the nonviolent behavior, the culture. We identify all of those factors. So if I let you out, and I know you're substance using, you have mental health challenges, I know what to do with that kind of equation. It's an equation. So you factor analysis, you go through your equation, then I say, okay, for you, I can let you out and control your behavior in the community.
1: How big of a chunk of the people that come through the system are in that, where you would find mental health, drugs, those sorts of things?
0: Yes.
1: Like, because, you know, just as a member of the community, when you know a member of the Baton Rouge as a Baton Rouge resident, the number of times when I see a headline in a story that says a story about a crime, and within that story it says was already out on bond for another crime, I feel like there's so many different X factors, variables in this equation, and you're seeing me to pin down on some.
0: Yes, exactly, and that's what we're studying, that's what we're evaluating. For example, just like you said, our model that we're using. Do you know that it's only 8% of the people that we let out of jail on bond are reoffending? 8%.
1: Mm. Okay.
0: I don't know of any other court in this state that is even keeping that data.
1: Interesting.
0: Less long study and see how you can improve it.
1: Well, but I mean, when that 8% shows up, it's glaring.
0: Oh, it's glaring.
1: Yeah.
0: That is what causes all of the concern.
1: Right.
0: So the only other alternative is you keep everybody locked up.
1: Right. Or so you find a better way. You find a way to answer more variables.
0: Yes. And that's through study and evidence-based and data gathering. So we need to shift our emphasis on what regulations and controlling factors do we need to address. And that becomes a very, very intense kind of operation. And that's what we've done with the 19th JDC. For example, this is very important.
1: Okay.
0: When I let you out on bond now and you have an ankle monitor, I know where you are.
1: We hope.
0: I get that. But here's what's happened. When we went to, when the legislation proposed a couple of years ago to help us with this monitoring, mm-hmm. the Department of Corrections was charged with developing the standards across the state. That hasn't happened.
1: Right.
0: Has not happened. So the courts are now developing their models and their testing models. And we're waiting on the standards to be developed. But we're leading the way. Mm-hmm. East Baton Rouge Parish is leading the way on proposing standards and guidelines so that that process and those complaints that you're hearing about, we can address them.
1: All right. So, and we got a minute and a half left. And
0: no
1: I got
0: problem,
1: one other question for you before we get out of here, but or one other topic for you. But so when it comes around to what's next, you clearly have a passion for a couple of things right here.
0: Yes.
1: It's can you monetize it?
0: Yes. I want to serve.
1: Right.
0: And I want to.
1: But you also need to earn a living. So.
0: Yes. I have a full-time retirement system.
1: Okay.
0: All right. And I've been working the last 4.5 years for income that I could have just retired on.
1: Sure.
0: So, but what I'd like to do is serve either as let's deconsolidate the government of Baton Rouge. Is the government now working like we want it to work? We have a mayor president. We should have a mayor of Baton Rouge.
1: Uh-huh.
0: We should keep a consolidated parish council.
1: Okay.
0: But individual cities should run their own operations because those mayors know what it takes to solve that locale's problem. So that's one of the things I've thought about.
1: So much.
0: But the other thing is to get into maybe this Senate race.
1: Mm-hmm.
0: But I can't not do anything until I've decided. And what I'm doing right now is going around asking people, what public service would you like for me to do?
1: He is Judge Don Johnson. Greatly appreciate a couple
0: thank
1: minutes
0: you.
1: This morning. I went by
0: no,
1: way too
0: thank
1: you. You and I go down the rabbit hole every time you're here. It's awesome stuff. Good
0: it's
1: stuff.
0: It's a lot. It's a lot.

0: thank you so much for their time and for your service on the bench. Absolutely. We're coming up on 850 at Talk 107.3 FM at WBRP. We're going to check your money now. I will take one more look at traffic, and we will close that out next on Talk 107.3. Where are we going in our next segment there? Oh, we're talking about the anniversary of the flood. Yeah, got to do that next.
1: Wow. Yep. Brian, what I'd like to do is get you that data.
2: With your money now. Stocks are moderately higher to kick off the trading session. This comes after tame inflation data and AI-related shares jump. U.S. inflation slowed last month, and a measure of underlying price pressures also cooled, suggesting higher oil and gas prices from the Iran war are only having a limited impact on broader costs in the economy. The Labor Department reports that consumer prices rose 3.4% in July from a year ago. Global youth unemployment increased in 2025 as weaker economic growth, geopolitical tensions, and sluggish job creation made it harder for young people to find work. The International Labor Organization said the global unemployment rate among 15 to 24-year-olds rose to 12.4% last year. Ryanair said it will deploy Google's Gemini AI tools and DeepMind models across its operations under a new five-year cloud partnership. The airline said the technology will be used to help manage crew scheduling and make operational decisions. That's your money now.
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8: Our big problem of the morning has now been rectified. This is eastbound I-12 at Sherwood Forest. Crash with an overturned vehicle is finally gone after working there for well over an hour. We are seeing a backup for the moment to the 10-12, but the pace is clearly getting better, so it shouldn't be a problem spot for too much longer. You're coming in on westbound I-12. That backup still starts near Jubin. I'm Ray Romero.
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0: 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Man, been a fast-moving show. Has it been 3 hours already? I mean, all the way back to the 6 o'clock hour, we dug in on anonymous juries with Franz Borghardt and Legally Served. State Rep Paul Sawyer talked drones. Lon Vigner wants to be mayor of Central, which, come on. There's four people who want to be mayor of Central, but, you know, and Lon was very, very impressive in what is basically an introductory interview. But it's going to be, from an outsider's perspective, get the popcorn. Patrick Martin from the school board was on talking about Lamont Cole, why we are where we are and why we're not where we're not. And then, of course, Judge Don Johnson talking about, doing a little dreaming to figure out if there's a better way to do things a little bit differently. If you missed any of that, it'll be on demand at talk1073.com after the show is over with today. So 10 years ago, or yesterday, we were talking about how it was 10 years ago that we, heard the alarms and started getting the alerts, and we knew that the flooding was going to be imminent. 10 years ago today was when most of the flooding happened. The overwhelming majority of the flooding from the flood of 2016 happened. We are on the 10-year anniversary today. Thousands of lives were changed. We had that weather system that was just dumping water on top of water on top of water right here in and around Baton Rouge. Our news partners over at Louisiana Radio Network caught up with Denham Springs' Mayor Gerard Landry, who talks about how he remembers planning a meeting for the morning of August 12th, only to have it canceled because the water was rising. Cut 13.
1: City Hall was just inches away from receiving water, which it finally had 52 inches of water.
0: My word! So 52 inches of water, that is, 4 feet, 4 inches? If I'm doing my math, or if I'm mathing here. More than 25 inches of rain fell in parts of Livingston Parish within hours, sending the Amite River in Denham Springs to a record crest of more than 46 feet. About 30,000 people had to be rescued as rivers across the region overflowed their banks. Landry said many flood victims were rescued by civilian volunteers, which they didn't. I mean, they were just becoming at the time, and now we know them as the Cajun Navy.
1: There was a couple of gentlemen that I still stay in touch with that are with the Cajun Navy. And these folks are just dynamic human beings, really, to get out there and put their own life in danger to help other people.
0: And that was the tenor of the whole thing. I mean, let's remember back was having, whether you were talking about Denham Springs or whether you were talking about, Flannery Road, whether you talk about North Baton Rouge, wherever it was that the flood was, you had people in boats pulling people out of apartments, pulling people off of rooftops. It was a very personal and informal thing that became a very, very big thing. And look where it is now with the United Cajun Navy. It's ridiculous how much they've grown and how many different ways they've been able to evolve and develop. I mean, they went from flat-bottom boats going up into the streets of Baton Rouge to pulling people off of mountains as mudslides are coming in other states. Really, the United Cajun Navy, where it was versus where it is probably the biggest success story of that flood. By the way, Landry says 78% of homes in Denham Springs had at least 18 inches of water inside, yet only about 1 in 4 residents had flood insurance.
1: Thank goodness for FEMA. Thank goodness for the grants that they were able to supply some of these folks, the Road Home Project. And there were so many resources that people could tap into, but it's never enough.
0: No, it's not. And I will say this, in hindsight, we had a rental house and we had our house. And the rental house took on a lot more water than our house did. And our house in Sherwood, we were in a floodplain or flood zone X, so we didn't have to have flood insurance, so we didn't. And I will tell you, pound for pound, FEMA acted more expeditiously than our insurance company did on the rental house. And we got money in hand a lot quicker with FEMA than we did through the actual proper channels of insurance. So 10 years ago today, Baton Rouge with the flood of 2016. That's going to do it for us, y'all. We'll be back at it tomorrow. Ag Commissioner Dr. Mike Strain will be in the house. Haggai Davis will be in the house. Crime Stoppers coming your way. We'll see you then.
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4: From ABC News. Sherry Preston, a new report out on inflation shows consumer prices jumped another 3.4% last month from a year ago, and wages just aren't keeping up. Here's ABC's Jim Ryan.
5: Inflation, as measured by the Consumer Price Index, rose 0.1% from June to July. Compared to last year, prices are 3.4% higher, a slight slowdown from last month. Troubling to economists is that inflation is still pacing ahead of wage growth. In other words, rising prices, but stagnant paychecks.
4: Gas is averaging $4.04 a gallon nationwide, 16 cents higher than a month ago, according to AAA. A win for the establishment Democrat in the Wisconsin primary for governor, David Crowley, defeating Democratic Socialist Francesca Hong in the race for governor.
6: The primary was a nail biter, Crowley only beating Hong by a few thousand votes, even as polls showed Hong with a comfortable lead. But many of the country's top progressives distanced themselves from Hong, who previously called to defund the police, and in a 2020 since-deleted social media post wrote, "Cancel Thanksgiving," saying it promoted colonialism. She since said her views have changed.
4: ABC's Jay O'Brien. In Minnesota, 2020 election denier Mike Lindell, the founder of MyPillow, lost the GOP primary for governor, but he is not conceding.
7: When your favorite 3 days ago by 9 points, this is mathematically, it looks impossible.
4: Senator Amy Klobuchar won the Democratic primary for Minnesota governor. In Colombia, people continue doing all they can at debris sites where victims may be trapped in the rubble. ABC's Faith Abube is there.
8: I mean, a lot of people are here now because they have relatives who are trapped, but they know the feeling of losing someone or not knowing where your loved one is. So they've dropped everything, grabbed whatever they can, and they're here to help dig through this debris of steel and concrete. There are also people here who have bottles of water, and they're giving them out to rescuers.
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0: 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Hi, hello. Welcome back. It is the Moon Griffon Show. Always a pleasure to be with you. 844-766-6607. Matthew James Tax Pro Hotline. Representative Chuck Owen joins me. Hey, Chuck. I just had a lady that texted me without saying her name. Said they sent a letter to the Catholic Church. This lady claims to be a big Catholic. That they need to really lay the hammer on this governor. And really what the Catholic Church ought to do is excommunicate her. They ought to kick her out. This is absolutely goes against God's word, it goes against the Catholic teaching. So, but they don't take the stands, the tough stands they need to take on people like this.
8: Is she Catholic?
0: That's what I'm being told.
8: Yeah. Well, look, church is free to do what it wants. I just can't get my mind around this, because really what this comes down to, Moon, is people who can't be bothered. That's what it comes down to, is people who can't be bothered. And I was saying, as we're going out on the break, my wife's a special ed teacher, has taught on and off for a long time. And what we used to see when she was teaching was she would inherit a class of throwaway kids.
0: Yeah.
8: Kids with special needs that the principal or the assistant principal or the guy who was in the special ed class couldn't be, and they put them in a corner and they say, just manage it. And just deal with it.
0: Yeah.
8: As opposed to embrace it. And my, what my wife used to say all the time was, I treat those kids as if they were mine, how I would want my kids treated.
0: Yeah. And yeah, but we got...
8: Society of ours doesn't do that.
0: Well, no, but this is what's happening when I look at the abortion argument, and then I look at Medicare for All. Medicare for All, with older people that are getting on Medicare, that voting for Democrats thinking they're going to get some kind of benefit, is absolutely ludicrous. And they
8: it will evaporate.
0: Yeah, because what happens is, if they get

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2: 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On this Wednesday, I'm thinking about the situation in Iran. This conflict is now a significant problem for both the Trump administration and pretty much everybody in the world. I receive hundreds of messages each day from all over the world. A recurring question is, how would I, your humble correspondent, defeat the mullahs? So here's what I would do. Number one, take out Pickaxe Mountain immediately. That's the underground complex housing Iran's supply of uranium. Number two, I'd single out targets in the capital city of Tehran. You have to give a warning to the folks who live there, but we should destroy their infrastructure. That's water, electricity, all gone. Our message to the Persians, you got to get out of there. If President Trump did those two things, he would be condemned all over the world, including the Democratic Party here in the USA. But I don't see an alternative. The mullahs are getting more and more arrogant, and something has to happen soon. Time's up for the terror state of Iran. Back in a moment. 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
0: 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A few more minutes, Bear Amity, Representative Amity, just called in and talked a little bit about something. You know, Bear, people, I got friends of mine listening to the program that can't stand if I talk about abortion. but I let me tell you something. It's not that we talk about abortion a lot here, because we don't. But we do when it's time to. And when you start watching people clap, and you can kill a baby, that's what I tell people to realize that what the Democrats are doing. You got a baby. One second, you're in a womb, and 1 second, you're out.

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3: From ABC News, I'm Sherry Preston. Could there be a plea deal in the works for accused CEO killer Luigi Mangione? Sources tell ABC News it is a possibility. Here's ABC's Matt Rivers.
4: ABC News is now reporting that both sides, the defense and the prosecution, is going to discuss a potential plea deal in the federal case on Friday. We know that both sides have discussed a potential plea deal going back a few months ago. It was actually in June. We're not sure how close they got in the federal case to getting to

0: an actual plea agreement, but we know this has been discussed before.
1: It's unclear if there is a plea deal reached, what that would mean for the state case, which is set to begin just after Labor Day. The Los Angeles Lakers are being sold, multiple sources say, to Disney CEO Bob Iger and businessman Josh Kushner for a record $12 billion. The two saying in a statement, as lifelong NBA fans, we are deeply honored for the opportunity to become stewards of one of the most iconic sports franchises in the world. Milwaukee County Executive David Crowley winning the Democratic primary for governor over Democratic Socialist Francesca Hong. He spoke moments ago.
2: Today I stand before you filled with gratitude, with humility and hope as I formally accept the Democratic nomination to be the next governor of the great state of Wisconsin.
1: Prices we're all paying for everything 3.4% higher this time than a year ago, according to new numbers just released by the Labor Department.
3: This is pretty much in line with expectations. That 3.4% inflation rate is about where analysts thought it would be when you look at kind of across the board prices in the economy. It is not, it's a good thing that we don't see that number going up, that inflation isn't accelerating, but it is still above where the Federal Reserve and overall households want inflation to be.
1: ABC's Elizabeth Schulze. The search for survivors in the rubble of Colombia's earthquake is growing more desperate. Thousands of people are still missing under the debris. 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
3: 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Another huge economic development win for Central Louisiana, Andrew Greenstein reports.
4: The Coca-Cola Bottling Company announces that it's investing more than $100 million to expand and modernize its warehouse in Alexandria. Louisiana Central President and CEO Chris Massengill says that means more than 2,000 jobs remain and new jobs will be added.
5: 75 new jobs for us here, a total of 134 new job opportunities in Central Louisiana.
4: Massengill says with this announcement, Central Louisiana can continue to have a Coke and a smile for years to come.

0: It's all about our people. It's about our location. And we look forward to seeing continued success with Coca-Cola United.
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9: Hi, hello. Welcome back. It is the Moon Griffon Show. Great to have you with us on a beautiful hump day. Scott McKay's in the house. Scott McKay is a writer, an author. He does talk radio. He does his own podcast. I don't know much that he doesn't do, and he likes to write books, and we got a new one right around the corner. Scott, how you doing, man?
11: That's a pretty good introduction, huh?
9: Yeah, well, I'll tell you what I did.
11: I didn't even prompt you on that one. You just knocked that one off at the top of your head. You're pretty good at this stuff, man.
9: If I read what you sent me, then there's the whole interview.
11: Well, fair enough.
9: Hey, let's talk. And I got a couple different directions. We're going to do some Louisiana stuff as well. But let's go to the book and you gradually releasing this out. So let's talk about the new book.
11: Well, okay. So they dropped it today at the American Spectator's website, which is spectator.org. The book is called The Necessary Men, and it's a novel that games out Trump's idea for a friendly invasion of Cuba. And I've spent most of the summer doing research on this book. Just as I was finishing the manuscript, the State Department comes out with this 100-page report about Cuba basically being the driver of all of this communism that's suddenly popping up all over the country.
9: It's popping up too.
11: Well, I mean, they had to steal an election in Wisconsin from one of these people to keep her from being their nominee. And when I say that they stole the election from Francesca Hong, I ain't lying. They stole it. They stole it at 2:00 in the morning in Milwaukee, which should sound pretty familiar to a lot of people.
9: It does. It does. And by the way, I'm glad to see they steal it from each other because that's what thieves normally do.
11: Well, look, if you're DSA, get mad, because what you found out is Republicans actually weren't telling lies to you. But anyway, so the State Department's report

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2: Park, I'm just letting you know, I didn't say that. Somebody else said that. I didn't say that. All right, 844-766-6607, Matthew James, Tax Pro Hotline, Scott McKay, my special guest. Scott, let me, I'm going to slow you down for a second. Because I think you got a good grip on all this. I mean, your book, all this stuff that's going on, you're watching them steal from this. They're now cheating themselves, which doesn't surprise me. Why so many people opened up about voting for people that are running a socialist Marxist campaign? And I know the universities, I'm not saying Louisiana University, I'm saying universities in general, the big universities, a lot of these people are elite white, especially women.
4: Oh, yeah.
2: And it's not, everybody think, well, just the poor guy don't understand, he wants a freebie. It's not that. It's a lot of these elite educated people that are pushing this crap. By the way, most of them got plenty of money. So now they want to make sure everybody else is taken care of. But so why so many people voting? Why did that woman get the vote she got? Wong.
4: Well, if you'll notice, if you go through the election returns in Wisconsin, where she performed best was in Madison, which is where she's from, but like that's the university town in Wisconsin.
2: Makes sense.
4: Yeah, Madison is an absolute, like that place is such a freaking hellhole of communism. It's not even funny. But Nate Silver, and this is, I don't know, a month, 6 weeks ago, came out with a whole thing where he was analyzing who the DSA people are, and they're highly educated, downwardly mobile people. In other words, like these are the ones that racked up a ton of student debt and got a degree that is useless. And like, so they're 29 and still doing, you know, serving coffee at Starbucks. And, you know, so they, like, they've never been able to get ahead in the sense of having real productive work. And so they haven't changed their mentality from what they were taught in college.
2: Mm-hmm.
4: So you have a lot of this. And then, you know, of course, most of this is female. And, you know, you could, I mean, I can go all the way back to George Orwell's 1984 with the quote that I'm sure you've seen a million times about how it's easier to get women radicalized along left-wing lines than it is men. But then you have the other thing, which is like AI is beginning to eat some office jobs. And so like you get these super, like, you know, third and fourth wave feminists who get, you know, degrees in whatever and then go get a job at, you know, HR in some company, and all of a sudden they're gutting the HR department because AI has taken over. And like, you know, they've already been sort of indoctrinated into a anti-American sort of mindset. And then like they have reasons to believe that America doesn't work for them. And so, yeah, you can get these people to follow along on this thing. By the way,
2: America,
4: I think, overblown, though.
2: America hadn't worked for them because they hadn't worked. I mean, it was worked for themselves is why America's not working for them.
4: Well, but they didn't get indoctrinated into the idea of what you got to do to access the American dream. A lot of these people.
2: Yeah, but if you've been taught,
4: like, they were told it's a racist country that, you know, they stole the land from the Indians and used the slaves to build it, and like they, you know, they got taught all that all the way up K-12 education.
2: Yep.
4: So when they don't get the productive experience as adults where you realize that all of that is BS, you go on believing this crap for longer. Now, but let me say this, though. All of these races that these DSA candidates are winning, okay?
2: Yeah.
4: These are very low

0: of July is a bad thing. And football is toxic masculine.
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9: From ABC News, I'm Michelle Franzen. A day after Luigi Mangione appeared at his final pretrial state hearing before the murder trial of UnitedHealthcare CEO begins, defense attorneys and prosecutors are expected to discuss a possible plea deal in his federal case.
10: Friday's conference comes 2 months after sources said Mangione's lawyers and federal prosecutors had discussions about a plea deal, but no agreement was reached back in June. If Mangione does end up pleading guilty to federal charges, state prosecutors have said they're prepared to lobby the federal judge presiding over the case for a stiff sentence. However, defense lawyers could argue that the state case should be thrown out over concerns about double jeopardy. Mangione has pleaded not guilty in both federal and state cases. He's scheduled to go to trial in his state case on September 8th. Peter Haralambos, ABC News, New York.
9: Ongoing hostilities with Iran and the U.S. keeping the pressure on Americans when it comes to prices for goods. Inflation cooled slightly by 0.1 percentage point from June to July. ABC's Elizabeth Schulze says it was not enough to reverse high prices in many sectors, including groceries, transportations, and services.
11: This is pretty much in line with expectations. That 3.4% inflation rate is about where analysts thought it would be when you look at kind of across-the-board prices in the economy. It is not, it's a good thing that we don't see that number going up, that inflation isn't accelerating, but it is still above where the Federal Reserve and overall households want inflation to be.
9: In Colombia, rescue efforts continuing 3 days after a massive earthquake rattled the Choco region, killing at least 240 people. The city of Cali, one of the hardest hit, where dozens of buildings collapsed. Officials say more than 200 people are trapped, thousands of others still listed as missing. Major hoops news, multiple sources tell ESPN the Los Angeles Lakers are being sold to American businessmen Josh Kushner and Bob Iger for over $12.5 billion, a record-breaking price. 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
1: Hi, hello. Welcome back. It is the Moon Griffon Show. What a day. Great day to be with you. 844-766-6607. It is also moon at moongriffon.com. You can email me if you would like to. All right, let's jump gears. I'm from the Heritage Foundation. We're going to deal with education. Corey DeAngelis joins us. Corey, how you doing?
2: Hey, doing well. Thanks for having me.
1: Man, great to have you back. So competition coming to college admission testing. What is this about? And when you say competition, what is the competition? What is competing?
2: Yeah, look. Yes, absolutely. Competition's a rising tide that lifts all boats. We've seen that nationwide and in Louisiana with school choice improving the public schools. But now there's a testing choice that's being introduced in red states in particular, my home state of Texas being the most recent. Florida, Indiana, Georgia, Iowa, and other red states are doing this. They have testing in college admissions or competition in testing for college admissions. You know, usually it's just the ACT or the SAT. They basically have a duopoly. And so what typically happens is they can become dumbed down over time and they can be captured by left-wing ideology. We saw this with the College Board, which hosts the SAT. After the Supreme Court struck down affirmative action, which is racial preferences in college admissions, the College Board came out against that decision, and they've also included in their advanced placement coursework gender ideology and Black Lives Matter into the curriculum. And you know, they got some pushback after that. But if you have competition among tests, if you can choose multiple tests, they are going to be more rigorous over time. They're not going to be subject to dumbing down of the test, and they'll be less likely to be captured by the left. And so classic learning test is kind of this third competitor entering the market, particularly in red states. Hasn't come to Louisiana yet, but other states.
1: Well, let me ask you a question on this classic learning test. How does it differ from the standard test that we've always heard about?
2: It's similar as math, reading, all the usual subjects. It's just a new competitor in the field, and a lot of homeschoolers use it. A lot of kids who go to private schools use it. A lot of the charter schools that have a classical curriculum, they're obviously aligned with the classic learning test as well. So it's just they're trying to break the duopoly of the SAT and the ACT. I think it's a laudable goal because the SAT, look, they've dumbed down the test so much that they've gone from hundreds of words in their reading passages to most recently they've dropped it down to about 25 words on the reading passages.
1: Wow.
2: And
1: wow.
2: Peer-reviewed studies have found the SAT in particular has gotten a lot more lax over time. So, and the whole purpose is to sort kids into schools that are going to be rigorous enough for them, or that they can handle the coursework. And when colleges don't have a test that they can use to sort the students into the right place, it all starts to fall apart. And you even have, like, University of Michigan this week went viral because they got rid of their testing requirements altogether, and now they're getting rid of all grades

0: for the first semester because they said the kids aren't prepared enough, and they're going through all this remedial math and stuff too. That speaks to the problems of the public school system, but it also is a failure of the testing to get kids in the right place.
1: By the way, it sounds like it's been DEI'd.
0: Yep.
1: That's what it sounds like. It's been DEI.
0: That's exactly right.
1: And so when I see these test scores and people say, well, you know, people are scoring higher today than they did 20, 30 years ago. Yeah. Look at the change. The change in our country, the DEI, raising the grades up, trying to make it look better than it used to be. But, man, you mentioned something about remedial stuff. If you're having to teach these kids and not give letter grades out, that tells you everything you know. What education has become. Everything you need to know right there in those few words.
0: Yep, exactly. Everybody gets a trophy. They're being passed through the system.
1: T-ball.
0: And, you know, that's just, it's exactly right. And it's just delaying the inevitable. I mean, if someone's not prepared, just passing them through and graduating everybody, that's going to do them a disservice. Whereas in, you know, a lot of the Republican-led states are passing phonics-based instruction and making sure kids don't just get pass through the system after third grade, because if they can't read at that point, they're kind of screwed the rest of their educational career. So I think a welcome change is having more accountability for the tests themselves to do what they're supposed to do.
1: It's have we gone? Let me ask this question, Corey: have we gone too crazy over testing and making sure that one test is everything? When people, you know, kids take tests all the time, or we do need some kind of standard. And I would agree with you. Yeah. The other one, this classic learning test, looks like it's way better than what we've been using.
0: Yeah, I think, you know, it's kind of a double-edged sword. There are benefits to testing, but you don't want to be really reliant on the test. You don't want to teach to the test. And so I think, you know, families are really the ultimate decision makers for their kids, and that's the best barometer of success, especially for K-12 education. When if your school is doing well on test scores, but they're teaching your kid to hate the country, what good does that do? And if it's teaching them that socialism is the way to go, well, what good does that do if they can do well on math, but then, you know, they're not being taught to work hard, they're being taught to hate their country and to hate themselves based on immutable characteristics? We got to find balance.
1: Well, I've been saying this for many, many years on this program with our audience, that the universities are the ones crushing us. It's not because math is not being taught, because they're telling us they ought to be teaching from kindergarten up that socialism, Marxism, and communism is not the way to go. And the reason we do it different, because it's the freest country in the world. We got the greatest country in the world because we do it where people are free to go be the best they can be. That's not what's been happening for 30, 40 years. As a matter of fact, the late legendary Ronald Reagan said, we better get a hold of the universities. Y'all better get a hold of each other. And that was back in the 70s and 80s when Reagan said that. And look at where we are today. The universities are telling people the planet's burning up. I mean, we can't use fossil fuels. I mean, all the stuff they're learning, some of it's good because somebody may be smart. But if you're smart with the wrong ideology, you ain't that smart.
0: Yeah, you're going to use it for evil and to rip the country apart. I mean, the public school system was supposed to be created to have more American values, to have people love their country, to get along with one another. But what we're seeing it play out in today's life is you see so many of the schools doing the opposite. And, you know, a lot of teachers are in the system for the right reasons. A lot of them do want to focus on the basics, but a lot of these national unions are injecting their politics into the classroom. They're training the teachers in the education curriculum for the higher education system, and that kind of trickles down into the public school system as well. A lot of teachers are leaving the union now because of all this political crap, and there's a new group called the Teacher Freedom Alliance that teachers are joining because they don't want to be involved with the far left politics that so many of the unions get involved with.
1: Yeah, you know, when COVID came along, I think it helped a lot of the parents to see what was going on in the classrooms, or maybe what wasn't going on in the classroom, but either or. Yeah. When you say raising the academic standards, okay, let's talk a little bit about that. What do you mean by raising the academic standards? What exactly, pinpoint what you're talking about?
0: Yeah, we want the students to be able to read, write, and do math, right? And we don't want to have the bar lowered to where they're just being passed through. And so, you know, in so many places,

0: they've gone from, you know, not failing kids to having the lowest grade, if you don't do anything, be a 50%. And it's like, well, in my day, that was a zero, right? If you're
1: that's
0: not doing any of the work. And so
1: it's
0: led to so much grade inflation that everybody's getting an A. And you look at some places, they don't have any kids, you know, scoring proficient on their math exam, yet they're graduating 80-90% of the kids. There's a disconnect there. I'd say raising the standards is just making sure kids can read, write, do math at grade level. And if they can't, we got to work harder and not just pass them through, because they do it purporting to be in favor of helping the kids by masking the problem. But then they're shielding the root cause, which is, that the students aren't being taught well enough. And so I think we need more accountability. I think the best form of accountability is school choice, where parents can vote with their feet. And Louisiana's done a great job recently, and Governor Landry has been a huge proponent of this. But it's been blocked in the Senate recently to fund all the scholarships for all the kids in Louisiana.
1: That was blocked by Senator Cameron Half-Ass Henry, who's a Republican, and he continues to shoot it down. So we don't have the choice that we thought we did, because it's not being funded properly because of the
0: Senate. Right.
1: Our Senate has gotten to be ridiculous. Let me go back to something. You've been following this for a long time. If you think about it, I'm going to make a statement. And you mentioned it several times, reading, writing, and arithmetic. If a person can become efficient in reading, writing, and arithmetic, what can't they accomplish if they have the three? Because we know technology's changed. I give you that. But really, reading, writing, and arithmetic, and one other thing, somebody that's willing to work hard with what they know, you can go be anything you want to be in a free capitalistic country, but you can't be everything you want to be in a socialist, Marxist, communist country, which the Dems and some of these crazy Republicans are trying to get us to.
0: That's right. Yeah, it's the sky's the limit. If you have a good education, you can get a better life. I mean, one of my first studies as an academic in this field is I found that the Milwaukee voucher program started in 1990s, one of the first ones that they rolled out. I found with my co-author that students who got a better education through the scholarship program were less likely to commit crimes later on in life. And that was surprising at the time, but for me and for you, probably not so surprising. Get a better education, that's a ticket to a better life. You're going to have a better character education. You're going to be less likely to get involved with crime and drugs and all those other things. You're more likely to get a job. So, and in America, if you work hard, that should lead to rewards. You should have a better life. But the problem is with socialist policies, it's, you know, a race to the bottom. Everybody is equally miserable.
1: Well, let me ask the question, because I want to make sure we're correct. I'm going to take a break and come back and wrap up with you. When you say academics and being educated, if you can read, write, and do arithmetic, you don't necessarily have to have a college degree. You got reading, writing, and arithmetic and work ethic. It's nothing you can't hardly accomplish. Now, I know there's some things you have to have a college degree, like being a doctor. But for the most part, and a nurse, and there's a few other things. When you say educated, you mean reading, writing, and arithmetic. That's exactly what you mean.
0: Yeah, I just mean a piece of paper. Yeah, that's right.
1: I want to make sure we're clear about that, because some people will walk away and say, well, I don't have a college degree. You don't have to have one. Reading, writing, and arithmetic, and apply yourself and work hard, man, you can become the best you can be.
0: That's right. And I think we've been sold this myth for far too long that everybody has to go to college to be successful. That's not true. The trades are paying more and you don't have student loan debt. I mean, that is education itself. Getting job experience is education. It's just a different form of it.
1: Let me take a quick break. I'll come back and wrap up with you, Corey DeAngelis, our special guest with the Heritage Foundation on Education. Be right back. Have you recently cut a large check to Uncle Sam? How did that feel? 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There are strategies used by the top 1% that can significantly reduce your tax burden. There are the same little known provisions in the tax code that ultra-wealthy individuals and even members of Congress use. 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
5: Hi, y'all. Welcome back. It is the Moon Griffon Show. 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Corey, real quick, classic learning test. Okay, so we're in Louisiana. As you know, I'm syndicated all over the state of Louisiana. So classic learning test, you mentioned it was not being used in Louisiana. How many states do y'all have this in? And how can people find out more about this testing?
6: Yeah, at the top of my head, it's Texas, Florida, Georgia, Iowa, Indiana. The U.S. Service Academies all accept the classic learning test. There are specific universities in places like New Mexico and Oklahoma that are taking the classic learning test. A lot of the private universities are already doing it. And so it's definitely not nationwide yet, but they've broken through in a lot of markets in different states, particularly red states. So Louisiana, you'd think, would be one that that will start accepting classic learning tests as well pretty soon. I'm not sure where the legislature is with that. I haven't actually looked into it, but It allows for more competition in testing. And the whole point of testing and admissions for colleges is to be able to sort students into institutions where they're going to be most

0: successful. And when that breaks down and you don't have competition, well, the tests get dumbed down over time. They get captured by ideologues, usually on the left. We've seen this with the College Board in particular. Mm-hmm. And classic learning test is a check against that. It's by no means the only test. It's not one that people should be forced to take, but that should be an additional option on the table for students.
1: Yeah, and it's going. And I guess the big thing with y'all not focused on anything to do with ideology. Y'all not focused on anything to do with it. Y'all focused just on the academics and where a student stands at that point when they took the test. Nothing to do with. You're not trying to brainwash somebody, is what I'm saying.
0: Exactly, and that's kind of, you know, I think that's part of the reason why there's been so much success with classic learning tests. It's just literally the basics, and you know, the College Board in particular with the SAT. The tests have been dumbed down over time, and that makes them basically useless for the colleges. And you know, the student is trying to find the easiest test, right? They want to get the highest score. That's rational. But the colleges, if there's no meaningful choice for them, they're stuck with basically one choice, and it makes it really hard for them to sort students into the best environment. And so classic learning tests is a welcome change.
1: Is this something you have to go through the legislature to get it done? Because I know, like, if you got any kind of board that determines they've been using the old style for so long, it might be written in their bylaws, or this is the way we have to do it. So what is the process for you to get this into a state like Louisiana? Is it a governor? Is it the legislature? Is it the schools?
0: It's usually the legislature. What? So it could be the state board of education. I think that's how Texas got it done. But they also did it through legislation as well. So the legislature passed something to have all the public universities look into it and use it. And then the state board of education in Texas said, they did a study on it, making sure it was rigorous. And lo and behold, they found that it was a rigorous test, either as rigorous or more rigorous than the SAT, ACT. And in Indiana, in Florida, in Iowa, they passed bills through the legislature. So in Louisiana, if they introduce it, I would imagine it would pass.
1: But let me ask another question. So in these other states where it's passed, are they using that and the old school method, or they just turned to classic learning tests?
0: Yeah, it's an additional option. So this doesn't, you know, get rid of the SAT. If colleges still want to use that, they can. But the bills in other states basically have said, you, if you're a public university taking taxpayer money, you shouldn't be able to just have one avenue to get to your school, which is the SAT or ACT. You got to offer some more options to the students, including the classic learning test.
1: So in other words,
0: it's an additional option. It's not it's not taking anything away.
1: Yeah, so you're not advocating this is it, don't use anything else. You're advocating
0: I think it's the best test, but nowhere have they said, oh, we're going to abolish.
1: Well, no, but if we do get it passed here, can it be an option that this university uses this, the other universities use the old method? Can they do that in certain states?
0: Well, I think it only applies to public universities, first of all.
1: Okay.
0: But I'm guessing the legislature could pass something to say only classic learning tests, but I think they typically err on the side of let's have more options and not take anything away. So the schools would be able to use SAT or ACT, and then additionally classic learning tests as well.
1: All right, Corey, because I got to go real quick, a website people can find out more about this, and I'll let you go.
0: Yeah, you can follow me on X. It's at DeAngelis Corey. And then if you just Google classic learning test, it's CLTexam.com. You can look into that as well.
1: All right. Thank you, sir. Appreciate it.
0: All right. Thanks so much.
1: All right. When we get back, got a group out here advocating for something you might be interested in. Don't go nowhere. Superior Grill is all over Louisiana, Line Avenue in Shreveport, Government Street, and Highland Road in Baton Rouge, St. Charles Avenue in New Orleans, and on Collie Saloon in Lafayette. 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I love the food there. It's authentic Mexican food with that Louisiana twist. The menu has all your favorites, fajitas, nachos, quesadillas, enchiladas, tacos,

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2: I'm Sean Burns in the Talk 107.3 Baton Rouge Newsroom. A 17-year-old girl in Tangipahoa Parish died due to injuries from a reckless driving incident, Case Kieschnick reports.
3: 17-year-old Dolce Rudas was hanging out the passenger window of 18-year-old Jose and Martinez's truck while another 20-year-old stood in the bed. The passengers were thrown from the vehicle and Martinez fled the scene, leaving the pair injured in the street.
4: It is a tragedy. A 17-year-old young lady whose life was taken, maddening under the circumstances, 100% totally avoidable.
3: Tangipahoa Parish Sheriff Gerald Sticker says Rudas succumbed to her injuries this weekend and Martinez is now facing a negligent homicide charge. He says it is an important reminder to young drivers about being responsible behind the wheel. I'm Case Kieschnick.
2: The Powerball jackpot has once again hit 10 figures. Chris LeMayer with the Louisiana Lottery says even if you don't win the $1 billion prize, you can still win a 7-figure prize, as evidenced by a certain drawing back in April.
5: While it wasn't jackpot winners, we had 11 back in April that were $1 million and $2 million winners right here in Louisiana.
2: I'm Jean Burns, Talk 107.3 Baton Rouge.
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0: 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Welcome back. 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

0: 7 is the number. Stump Gears, folks. We always try to help people on this program whenever we can. I got some gentlemen in here that want to talk about August. I had never heard of them before, but I'm glad they came by because I knew this guy at the post office who got to retire before me, but that's beside the point. Sleep in heavenly peace. All right, I have Mr. John Red, no kin to Red Fox, and Lee Jones. How y'all doing, guys?
1: We're doing great.
0: Man, thanks for coming in. I appreciate it. Timmy told me about y'all, and y'all came a week early, but don't worry about it. We'll talk about that later. Tells he's over there. But actually, these guys showed up last week. I had them scheduled. I did the Vince show with the old Bongino show, and y'all were the only ones I forgot to call. If y'all had a better lead, I probably would have remembered you two guys. So let's do this, guys. Start with you, Mr. Jones. Tell me what Sleep in Heavenly Peace is all about.
2: So Sleep in Heavenly Peace is a national organization. We have over 400 chapters nationwide. And the idea is that no child sleeps on the floor in our town, and we want to make every town our town. That's kind of our motto. So we provide beds, everything, from the bed, the mattress, the frame, all everything you need.
0: Pillow.
2: Everything. So when we leave after delivering a mattress or delivering a bed, that child is ready to sleep that night instead of sleeping on the floor. We know there's a big need in the Lafayette area. Before we started our chapter, we already had over 1,500 inquiries.
0: Are there plenty of chapters here in Louisiana?
2: There's four chapters in Louisiana now. There's Bossier City, there's Lake Charles Sulphur, there's one in St. Charles Parish, and then there's us. Us and St. Charles Parish both launched in May of this year.
0: How old is the organization? How long has it been around?
2: It's been around since 2012. It was started by Luke Mickelson by accident. Somebody from the school where his daughter was going to school found out didn't have a bed. He said, well, I could do that. He's got all the scrap lumber, so he made a bed. And the reason we're named Sleep in Heavenly Peace is that first bed was delivered right at Christmas time, and it's off of Silent Night.
0: That's cool. That's pretty cool.
2: So his kids were complaining about how great their gifts were and, you know, what they wanted. So he said, you know, he's thinking of the differences. So he got his kids out to build more beds. And some of their friends posted them on Facebook and was overwhelmed with the need and formed this chapter back in 2012. And since then, we've delivered close to 450,000 beds across the
0: nation. That's phenomenal. Now, John, this organization, this is not reaching out under overpass and helping poor. These are actually people that live in a home, kids that live in a home. I'm going to take it most of the time. Yeah. But they're sleeping on the floor. They're sleeping against the furnace. They're sleeping on the ironing board. They don't have a bed.
1: They don't have a bed. So what we are driven to do is to provide a bed for a child who doesn't have a bed to sleep in. They're not fine furniture by any means. The beds are constructed out of 2x4s and 2x6s.
0: Well, let me stop, folks. These people are not getting y'all to help them build to go buy beds. Building the beds themselves.
1: We build the bed. Well, actually, the community builds.
0: What I'm saying is somebody's building the bed. It's not just going to the store and buying some beds.
1: We get the community involved through public builds, build days, and private build days, where companies can sponsor a build, and their employees will build the beds.
0: Wow.
1: And then we store them. There's an online application process for individuals who are in need. And as a result of that, we then screen the applicants, and after vetting them, then we arrange for a delivery.
0: Okay, let's talk a little bit about the process, because there's a process. So let's say I knew somebody that didn't have a bed, and they got kids sleeping on the floor. So what is their process? Do y'all get in touch with them? Do they go to a website? What's the website? Stuff like that.
2: So our website is Sleep in Heavenly Peace, and our chapter is LA-Lafayette.
0: Okay.
2: And you can pull us up. When you go to the national site, just look for Find a Chapter. We're right there. And there's an application process there. There's also a process to go through and volunteer. There's another one. You can contact us if you just want to talk and get more information. But all that information is there on our website, as is donation links for various things we can use. Obviously, we are a nonprofit.
0: Y'all need money to come help get the wood, get the things you need to make the pillows, everything to do that.
2: Right.
0: By the way, what happens, because I'm just curious, so you said there was four organizations in the state of Louisiana, but what happens if you get a call out of Baton Rouge, somebody says, hey, I got some people with beds. Can you help them? You got to stay in your area? How does that work?
2: We are targeted to an area.
0: Okay.
2: We are the Lafayette MSA, as we call it. Right now, we're delivering to two zip codes only, which is the 70501 and 70555.
0: Okay.
2: We will be expanding to more because we needed to start out to see how we could get our processes done because we are new.
0: Are y'all looking for people like, I mentioned Baton Rouge because we're in the big market of ours, but are y'all looking for people in other markets to say, hey, if y'all want to know more about this, why don't you give us a call? Yeah. You can start this anywhere in the state of Louisiana.
2: Absolutely.
1: We, like you, did not know anything about this organization. 6 months ago,

0: couldn't tell you what it, that it existed. It was just that Lee brought it to me, asked me if I was interested in helping, and it was like, of course, you know. And I can tell you that we went to training, national training, in Salt Lake City.
1: Hey, what are y'all training on?
0: Well, we
1: talk to people. And by the way, I don't mean that. That's not an insult. No, I don't know how to talk to nobody. But I mean, how you address people? How you say, "Hey, we hear you have a problem. Can you work through the schools?" That's what I meant. How do you work through that?
0: Our training session was a 2-day, full days of training, where we went through the process of the application process, the chapter setup process, the online managing your inventory, making sure that you are doing things so that you're a good steward of the money that's given to you. In addition, then, we actually built some beds. And so we learned...
1: Y'all learn how to build beds.
0: We learned to build the beds. And
1: can I ask you a question on the bed, though? Because I think, you know, you guys, y'all need funds. You need people to raise money, yeah. And I'm all for it. What is the cost to build a bed? Is it a queen size? Is it a single bed?
0: It's a twin size bed.
1: Okay. What is the cost into building that bed?
0: Approximately $250.
1: Okay. So that's the cost.
2: Everything.
0: That sounds like a lot. Okay. But when you figure that you're providing the bed, which can be used as a bunk bed as well, so you can stack them one on top of the other. You're providing a mattress. You're providing the sheets, the pillow, and a blanket.
1: Yeah. I mean, the full thing. You guys ain't dropping a wooden bed and walking away.
2: No.
1: I asked y'all that earlier. I said, what all comes with the bed? Because you drop a bed and they got to go buy the mattress. That may not work out. It may throw a blanket down. You guys, when you say a bed, you're talking about just like my kids have. In my house when I get in there, I roll the covers back and sit on a pillow and lay in a... You're talking about the whole process.
0: Yes, we are. So.
1: And y'all are actually... I want to make sure people understand this. You guys and the volunteers that you have are actually building the beds.
0: Yes.
1: Y'all have a place y'all do all the building of beds, or is that where the community comes in? You can build them kind of all over the community.
2: That's where the community comes in. In fact, our first sponsored build is going to be on September 12th. It's a National Bunks Across America Day for Sleep and Heavenly Peace. Our goal is to build 25,000 beds that week.
1: Wow.
2: So Lowe's is actually sponsoring us on the 12th at Ambassador Catholic location. They are covering all our costs to build a bed in front of that location, and we'll need volunteers out there.
1: Y'all going to actually build it in front of Lowe's?
2: Right.
1: What's the date?
2: September 12th.
1: Okay.
2: 8:30 to 12:30.
1: I'm going to tell y'all, I want y'all back, even if one of y'all calls in or y'all want to come by again, because I want to help y'all promote that.
2: Thank you.
1: Really. I mean, yeah. September 11th is the day before, and that's always a memorable day, but to let people know that y'all going to be out there, because now you're building the beds, you're not necessarily handing them to people that day. That's just a building process, but Lowe's is helping y'all.
2: Right.
0: Correct.
1: Okay, that's pretty good.
2: And we need volunteers to help deliver and help set up the beds in the homes.
1: Okay. The other thing I was concerned about, it's not concerned, but I want to know about is, so the application, people want the bed. How do you find these people? I mean, somebody may, if they never heard of y'all, how do they find out more about y'all? I know we're telling them today, but I'm just saying, how do you find out more about what you do?
0: A large part of that is word of mouth.
1: Sure.
0: It is the people who have received beds will spread the word around their neighborhood.
1: Well, you mentioned the area without saying, but you mentioned the area. You actually walked down the streets, was telling people, hey, are they looking? Because we don't think about it. Middle class, working class people don't think about these people. Don't have beds at the house. My mama was a school nurse back in the day when they first started school nursing. She would go in these homes and to help these kids. And she had five of us. And she was very thankful what we had, that we all had a bed. She said, it's not like that in these homes.
2: We've also reached out to other organizations that know that the children need, for instance.
1: I would think churches.
2: Foster the Love. We've reached out to a few of the churches in those areas. Also to the school system.
1: The school counselors can
2: be made aware because they'll know. And there's approximately 1,100 students in the Lafayette Parish schools that are homeless. So how many may not that aren't in that category but are gapped as far as any help they may need? We've also reached out to CASA. And there's some other local organizations that we're in the process of putting a partnership with. So when they run into the need, we can help them.
1: So you guys, when you build a bed here, it stays here?
0: Yes.
1: You're not building a bed for another organization or helping somebody over in another area of the country. It's for here. That's what I'm saying. Somebody in Alexandria or Baton Rouge or Ascension Parish, whatever, if they wanted to do this, this is something they can start to help their area.
2: We'd love to help them start a chapter.
1: Oh, no, I think the Baton Rouge, you already mentioned St. Charles, New Orleans area is another area, man. I'm in with St. Tammany and all that. I mean, everybody can get involved in this if somebody, but you always got to have one or two people to

0: say, you know what, this is something we can go do.
1: Yeah.
0: And you guys retired?
1: Yes.
0: Okay, that's why y'all picked the guy with the gray beard back there. You know, he's wearing red and he got that gray beard, but I didn't call him Santa Claus one time, did I? I did that one time. I thought he was going to beat me up. A nice guy like me. Look at him laughing. He's laughing. Matter of fact, his wife is a sweetheart now. And she makes up for him. I can promise you that.
1: Oh, we know that.
0: I know. So, all right, guys, let's wrap it up. Let's talk about website. Let's talk about phone number. Let's talk about people that could use your service. We're talking about kids, but families that can use the service.
1: So it's easy to find us, shpbeds.org on the web.
0: Shpbeds.org, real simple.
1: Yes, and that will get you to the main website. It will ask you for a chapter, and you put in, it's a pull-down menu, so you pull down and you get to the LA.Lafayette chapter, and that's us.
0: I do not believe the average person thinks that kids are at a home sleeping on the floor.
1: No.
0: I just don't think we see that, but I think going to the school systems is a good idea because they can have direct relationship and talk to a kid and say, well, my mama can't afford it, my daddy can't afford to be on a bed. We actually sleep all, if somebody's sleeping all in the same bed, you got five people in the bed, that probably ain't too comfortable.

0: not good. Hey, guys, God bless y'all. Hey, thank y'all for your work, and I hope other people that are listening go, you know what, that's a good idea. And y'all didn't even have to bring that guy over there. I'm glad you did, because I love him to death. If I didn't jack with him, he wouldn't know what to do. But I do make sure I hug his wife every time I see him. All right, guys, thank y'all both.
1: Thanks.
0: All right, we got to take a break. More to come. Moon Graffon Show right after this.

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Hi, hello, welcome back. 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Appreciate you joining us. 844-766-6607 is the number if you'd like to be part of the program. What a neat bunch of group, man. I went out there and I checked out the beds. They had them in front. Actually, had volunteers driving, pulling up left and right. I mean, it must have been 10, 12 people. They got them all in trucks leaving. That's all of them going to. And there's the mattresses and stuff like that. They're going to take care of the bed. Pampa's pretty cool, but that is cool. To the ministries that people come up with, the good Lord put in their hearts, this is unbelievable. So it's a cool deal. But other areas of the state, I mentioned Baton Rouge, New Orleans, because y'all on with us right now, just to give them a call and see if there's something you're interested in trying to help people do. It's a really, really a neat ministry that I think, I don't know, it's just cool. 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Good people working hard, building a big business to make sure that everybody is serviced properly. By the way, some other stories. Fifth Circuit. You remember when Joe Biden was in office? Remember that was Obama's third term. Matter of fact, the Obama people were in that running that. Remember when the president went after gas stoves and cooking appliances? I'm not making this up. Anything that was wrong on gas, they didn't want it to happen anymore. Liz just announced the Fifth U.S. Circuit Court of Appeals ruled in favor of Louisiana and six other states, challenging the Biden administration's energy efficiency standards for stoves, ovens, and cooking appliances. Joe Biden's attack on the consumers had no boundaries, proposing massive regulation on home appliances. Once again, this is what they do on the left. They tell you, oh, we're going to cost the limit's going to go low, and they keep putting regulations and taxes, which causes everything to go higher. That's what they were doing here. Proposing massive regulation on home appliances like stoves and ovens that would make them more expensive and less useful. Yeah, they're not going to be as efficient. Anytime you get away from oil and gas and natural gas and things of that nature, and you start talking about solar, it's not efficient, folks. And it costs more money to do the non-efficient thing. Fifth Circuit got it right. Louisiana was proud to stand with Mississippi and our fellow attorney generals to hold Biden administration accountable and protect consumers from Washington bureaucratic overreach. So anyway, I thought that was a nice, nice victory. Biden's gas stove ruse goes down in flames. 22 of our fellow attorney generals in opposition to these strict new laws. The lawsuit was led by Mississippi Attorney General Lynn Fitch, joined by Louisiana, Montana, Nebraska, Tennessee, Texas, and Utah. Anyway, so that's pretty good. You know, it don't sound like much of a victory, but when you got craziness going on in the White House, this is what happens. The other thing is, as I continue to watch this thing with Fauci, Senator Rand Paul, Fauci should be charged with lying to Congress and destroying records. You realize what this guy's done? He has destroyed no telling how many thousands of records. Now, this is what amazes me about people. When he was running the show as the guru of science when COVID was around, he was a man. Stuck that chest out, did what he wanted to do. Talked about how he was standing in front of Congress and he will never back down and he has nothing to hide. He had his big day in court the other day and he pled the Fifth 111 times because he has a lot to hide. But they're finding out more stuff on these text messages.

Just like they're finding out these text messages where he was telling women that it was okay to take the shot. Meanwhile, he's writing to his diary. He don't know if it's okay to take the shot. It could be a problem. Could cause miscarriage. Which one is it? This guy's 85 years old. He gets to walk away with fraud. But according to Rand Paul, he should be charged with lying to Congress and destroying records. How you get to destroy records? Hillary Clinton, remember they whitewashed all the telephones, cell phones and computers and all that stuff? Nobody ever did anything to it because the left never gets in trouble. Committee last week voted to hold Fauci in contempt. Okay, so Anthony Fauci, great. He's arrogant. He's a narcissist. He's obsessed with his own fame. He likes to give Julia Roberts a thrill. He doesn't have the humility. Okay, none of the crime hosts, Mike Slater said, Paul and Fauci's crime. Paul said Fauci's crime, very specific and fairly narrow. There are two crimes I think you could be charged with. One is lying to Congress, which is a felony. The other is destroying records, which is a felony. Folks, he destroyed records. The guy that was so smart, smarter than God, destroyed records. Unbelievable. All righty, folks. One last thing. My friends at Baldwin Ready Mix say they're ready for you. 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This is the ones you need to contact and make sure you tell them Moon Griffon sent you. All right, folks. Tomorrow's already Friday Eve. I'm going to see you then. God bless. Have a great day. Looking forward to it.

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6: From ABC News, I'm Michelle Franzen. In the closely watched primary race for Minnesota's governor, ABC News projecting that Minnesota's Republican State House Speaker Lisa DeMuth will win the Republican nomination, defeating Trump's endorsed candidate Mike Lindell. He's the former CEO of MyPillow and a controversial figure. Lindell rose to political prominence as a major voice against the 2020 election results and says he will wait to see the numbers before accepting the results in this race, suggesting, though, he's prepared to support DeMuth if they don't go his way.
7: If we don't find anything, obviously I will get behind our party and give them every idea and every plan we had to move our state forward to get rid of the evil leadership we have now in this state.
6: Affordability remaining a hot button issue for the primaries and midterm elections. According to the latest numbers from the government, inflation cooled slightly, dipping 1/10 a percentage point from June to July. ABC's Elizabeth Schulze says Americans, though, are still not getting much relief when it comes to food costs, transportation, and services.
8: When you kind of dig into the details here, there are still a big impact from higher oil prices showing up with the price of gas, which is up more than 20% over the

0: the past year. You see it trickling into airfares, also up more than 20%. You do see those kind of ripple effects of higher oil prices to transportation services.
1: We're learning more about the security measures taken during President Trump's trip to Turkey last month, where he snuck onto a different plane. Here's ABC's Jonathan Carl.
2: The New York Times reports that U.S. officials feared the Iranians had information on Trump's whereabouts in Turkey and that they could target his plane with a surface-to-air missile. As President Trump was moved to another plane in a catering truck, the traveling press and most of his staff remained on the now decoy Air Force One, including Treasury Secretary Scott Bessent and Secretary of State Marco Rubio.
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3: This is a Bloomberg Money Minute. A big fast food chain may be in play. The investment firm Trian Fund Management, assembling other big shareholders of Wendy's, to join a bid to buy up a majority of outstanding shares, take that struggling chain private. That's according to the Financial Times. Now, a spokesman for Wendy's has not responded to the report, but investors sure are responding. Right now, shares are up 14%. Elsewhere on Wall Street, stocks are a little higher. Inflation cooling down a bit in July, still up 3.4% from a year ago, but that's lessening the likelihood of a rate hike from the Fed next month. The Dow is flat, the Nasdaq up 0.5%, the S&P 0.25% higher. Now, we won't see the newest iPhones, including Apple's first ever folding iPhone, until next month. 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

0: 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It's Brian Kilmeade.
1: Hi, everyone. So glad you're there. It's the Brian Kilmeade Show. Big hour coming your way. Evan Barker is going to be with us, author of Nothing Left, Confessions of a Democratic Operative, a former Democratic campaign operations, and we'll have a lot to talk about there. There's a lot of former Democrats that are extremely upset at the direction of the party. We have Jeffrey Epstein, Julian Epstein. Man, big difference. Julian Epstein, who's a longtime Democrat, who said, I'm done with that party. James Carville said, if Hassan Piker continues to be a force, he can't be in the same party as him. He wants out. And we have a lot of other examples, including, Doug Schoen and others who consider themselves moderates or just not crazy and want out of the party. And we are in our primary season. I never remember such intensity. So before we get to Karl Rove, let's get to the big three.
2: Number three.
3: For those who have anything to say about the play in the last game, I didn't see the play in real time. I went straight to a press conference. I thought the play got called right. Thankfully, Sophie's okay. Was it egregious? Absolutely.
1: Yeah, don't get mad at us because you missed the play. Beaver Midwest meltdown. Never-ending WNBA drama continues as Caitlin Clark's coach had a meltdown after admitting she didn't see the rough foul on her fellow player, Sophie Cunningham, which was why she minimized it. Really? It's my fault or the press's fault that you didn't see the play but commented on it?
2: Number two.
4: Iran has an incredibly high threshold for the pain that they're willing to inflict on their own population. They're betting that the midterms will bring a change in U.S. policy. They know that the war is not popular here in the United States.
1: That is Dan Hoffman, Russian expert and a Middle East expert, CIA guy. Iran talks breakdown as two straits lockdown. And we have just hit Iran back for attacking two ships yesterday. I just was able to see the explosion. It is pretty substantial. Why I think military strikes are coming back big time before Labor Day.
2: Number one.
5: Yeah, it was a sound rejection, certainly of DSA, certainly of, the craziness that became Francesca Hong's apology campaign about, no, I don't want to cancel Thanksgiving.
1: That's really not what Karl Rove would have a candidate run on, not canceling Thanksgiving. But maybe I'm getting ahead of myself. Primary aftermath. We review how the Dems dodged a socialist disaster in Wisconsin, but not in Minnesota. And we get more revelations about what El Sayed really thinks about America. Not much. About at least our traditions and everything else around it. Let's bring in Karl Rove. Karl, welcome back.
6: Well, welcome back to you. I must admit, I was hoping Tyrus would be there. We had such a great program in your absence. You could have stayed out another week. I mean,
1: is that Allison? Is this true? That she says it's true. Is that true?
6: We had a great program.
1: Now, would you?
6: Yeah, we hit it.
1: Sometimes you size up hosts and think that would be a good candidate. Do you think Tyrus would be a good candidate?
6: Look, I don't want to get into the management issues. I'm just saying that Fox is fortunate to have a good backup.
1: No, candidate as a politician. Do you think Tyrus would be a good politician?
6: Well, a straight shooter, intimidating in physical, strength. Yeah, absolutely. Nobody mess with that guy on the campaign trail.
1: Pretty sure. Even Hassan Piker. So yesterday, it looks as though Your thoughts about what happened in Wisconsin yesterday in the governor's seat. It looks like a late surge stopped the socialist from winning, the one who wants to cancel Thanksgiving, the Senate, the police, and just about everything else. Your thought about her loss?
6: Well, it was very narrow. And the sitting governor came out in favor of Crowley. And I think Democrats in the state woke up and said, we can't allow this. But think about it, a handful of votes, less than 1% separated the two of them. That's 4,000 or 5,000 votes, I think the final count is going to be. And he was saved by the early absentee ballots that came out of Milwaukee County, where he's the county executive. So Democrats dodged a bullet there. But you're right, they didn't dodge one in Minnesota, where the Lieutenant Governor Flanagan was nominated for the Senate. She is, there with the Governor Walz and, won a convincing victory. And the Democrats have got a problem. And it's just not one person in the form of El Sayed. They've got Troy Jackson. They got Flanagan. They almost had Hong. I mean, their party's in trouble.
1: So when you talk about two, Hakeem Jeffries, Chuck Schumer, Nancy Pelosi, all one for credit.

0: Craig. And not only did Craig lose, but lost by 10. So this is pretty substantial. Yeah. And she's got fraud all over her. She's part of an administration that allowed fraud to run rampant for years. Governor Walz thought it was so bad, he decided, I'm not running anymore. I'm retiring after this. But now she's going to be the pick.
1: Yeah, well, she's now started to say, well, it was his fault. That wasn't mine. He was in charge of the fraud issue, not me. And I'll fight fraud.
0: Okay, great. I'm sold. So what do you think Michelle Tafoya's chances are over in Minnesota? I mean, she's trailing by 8 prior to the primary. Do you give her a shot in Minnesota? No one's won there as a Republican since 2006.
1: Yeah, I do. But she's got to prosecute the case. She's got the advantage of being an outsider. Here's a popular sports figure. You know, she's going to be a different kind of candidate. And it's going to be interesting. Think about this. The top two jobs up in Minnesota today, the U.S. Senate seat and the governor, there are 4 women, 2 Republicans and 2 Democrats running for them. And I think it's going to be a very interesting contest. The next 3 or 4 weeks are going to be really important. How does Tafoya introduce herself into the general election? And how does she go on the offense against Flanagan? And how does she appeal to, you know, basically normie Democrats who say that woman's pretty far left and she's going to be vulnerable on the issue that we care about, as every Minnesotan does, the use of our tax dollars to pay crooks and frauds.
0: Yeah, so this is a primary situation. So now El Sayed is front and center because, you know, you could make a case that it will decide the balance of power in the Senate if the Republicans can flip that seat. And Mike Rogers comes in. You know, Carl, he seems like your ideal type of candidate. You know, he is somebody that is not necessarily MAGA, but not anti-MAGA. He's a conservative with a proven track record and great national security bona fides, as well as an FBI background and a military background, who got really close last time. So why wouldn't we think he's going to win by 4 or 5 this time?
1: Well, he's got to run a campaign. Each campaign is separate. Yes, he laid a good foundation last time around. And I say this as a friend of his. He's a terrific guy and a wonderful candidate and was a substantial, thoughtful, capable member, chairman of the House Intelligence Committee. And he's got to run a good campaign. Better than he did last time around. Ran an okay campaign last time around, but my column this week in the Wall Street Journal is addressed to people like Mike and others who are running against these left wingers, and I'm going to lay out 7 things that that they need to do. Republicans need to do to win these races against people like El Sayed.
0: And I think that he wanted El Sayed. He thought he matched up better than with him, so he got what he wanted. Cut 9 is Mike Rogers last night.
2: This guy spent hours hating on what most Michiganders would enjoy in their pastimes, and he should be held to account for that. These are views that he held that he was pretty strong about, but he knew that he had to delete them all, for if people really knew who he was, they wouldn't vote for him. So you're right. It's just a matter of making sure we have the resources and the people that are out there fighting what I think is the heart and soul of the country in this particular race.
0: And one thing that emerges, he doesn't like fireworks. And he does not like football. He does not.
1: Well, even more importantly for Michiganders, he doesn't like Mackinac Island. This is a favorite of Michiganders. It's an island at the north part of the peninsula, and it doesn't allow cars on it. It's an island. And so they only have horses and carriages. And he said, I hate it. And they dug up that comment. And I think it's good because it's sort of, you know, this is point number 3 on my list of things that Republicans need to do. Don't let Democrats get away with disavowing past outrageous positions. And it's not only positions on the issues, but it's also positions on things like, in the case of Hong, Thanksgiving and Valentine's Day. She hated them both. And in the case of El Sayed, Mackinac Island, because it just portrays him as a weird, out of touch guy. Now go after him on his positions on the issues. That's point number 4. And also go after him about his associations. Make him eat every comment that Hassan Piker has ever said. And he'll say, well, I don't agree with that. Well, then why are you hanging around with a guy who says 9/11, the United States deserved it? Why are you hanging around with a guy who says the use of rape by Hamas after October 7th doesn't change the dynamic for me? Why are you associating with a guy who has all of these obnoxious, outrageous things about America that he says? Why did you ever appear with him? Of course, because you agree with him. Don't mislead us. Don't try and lie to us. You thought it was cool to hang out with a guy like that. And here's the other position.

0: positions that you yourself have adopted in the past, and make him meet those too.
1: So I want you to hear what Julian Epstein said about what he's going to do now. Remember, a longtime Democrat. Listen.
2: Syed, for his part, he says the only Jewish state in the world doesn't have a right to exist. And Schumer knows that Syed is a I think a bigot. I think it's fair to say he's a bigot. And, you know, Griff, this is doesn't pain me to say it. I say it because I think Democrats have to take a position. I'm going to be supporting Mike Rogers. I'm going to be raising money for Mike Rogers. Because I think he's the normie candidate. I think he's the moderate centrist candidate. And I don't want to be part of a team that will have people like Syed in it.
1: Wish more people would say that.
0: Well, that's awfully courageous on his part. And I bet you that there are a bunch of people in Michigan who want to say that. It's up to Mike Rogers to make it possible for them to say it. And that is, don't gaslight people by claiming things that aren't happening. Don't scream communist, because that's not going to win additional votes. Don't let them get away with disavowing past outrageous statements. Be specific and say, this is what he said. Don't let them escape from dangerous associations. And also explain why their positions are so bad. For example, this guy is endorsed by the DSA. Or supported by the DSA, I should say. Well, say, look, the DSA says you shouldn't have a landlord or a mortgage. So they want the government to be in charge of deciding on your housing. And they don't want to have the opportunity to buy a house, save and buy a house, and then let it grow in value over the years. And that's why socialism is bad. And then, you know, force normal Democrats, other Democrats in Michigan, other Republicans, you know, Tom Barrett, who's running against a DSA back candidate. DSA candidate says, oh, I'm going to let my membership lapse so I can focus on the general election. Well, don't let him get away with that. And ask other Democrats, do you support the outrageous positions of my opponent? Do you support abolishing ICE? Do you abolishing the prisons and defunding the police? Make them disassociate themselves from these lunatics.
1: So here's the thing, Carl. We've been talking pretty consistently for the last 15 years, 20 years about what the trends were in politics, you know, whether it was Obamacare or Save Social Security, whatever it is. But we watched the craziness happen with the whole defunding the police, one of the craziest things ever. Some of the people behind it are acting like we're not going to remember it and basically apologizing for it. One of which, I think everybody on the left is trying to make the next president, and that's AOC. Listen to her over the weekend, cut 15.
3: Did the movement go too far with some of those positions? I mean, you briefly supported the idea of defunding the police.
4: I think that during this time and especially during COVID, there was a huge opening of the Overton window. We were shut down. There was some of the highest unemployment rates that we have seen because of those shutdowns.
3: Yeah.
4: And I think that the doors were really open in trying to entertain any and every policy that was going to get us to a better place. And I actually think that the discussions that were had in that time were quite fruitful.
1: Really?
0: Right. Yeah. Yes. Abolishing the prisons and defunding the police is going to get us to a better place. Make her eat that for the next 3 years. I mean, please, the idea that this is a woman who could be president of the United States is just absurd to me. She can barely string together two sentences. And she thinks probably in her own mind that she has done a brilliant job now of divorcing herself from all of these crazy things that she said. But think about that. Oh, well, we had COVID and we had high unemployment. So that gave us the right to open the Overton window to wonderful ideas that would make us better, like defunding the police and abolishing prisons, because everybody knows that that would just mean that people who didn't deserve to be in prison were out on the streets intermingling with us. And it's just, there's nothing so much as a crime. It's just, you know, it's where you were. I mean, please, this is just nutty. Just nutty. Let's be honest about it. It's absurd. And we ought to say, oh, really? You say that? What caused you to change your mind? And what do you think about people who still think we ought to defund the police and abolish prisons? Where are you on that today, AOC? The idea that she could be the Democratic nominee in 2028 is laughable. Maybe it's not laughable to Democrats' denominator, but to make her president is laughable.
1: Right. And by the way, if she stands on a stage and beats you in a debate, you deserve to lose. I mean, she does not do any studying. You know, there's times you don't maybe as eloquent as you should be, but you know the issues. This, she does not know any issues, period. She doesn't know the fundamentals about what she believes. She can't defend it. Not that I want your blood pressure to get higher, but I just want to give you a little sense of some.

0: Some of the statements from Tallarico to Francesco Hong to, of course, El Saeed. Cut 14.
1: Football is very much associated with a, you know, particularly masculine and oftentimes toxically masculine culture. And so much of it was about you wanted to be able to get back up and play for your team. And you really aren't allowed to show pain or vulnerability. That's part of the sport.
2: Thanksgiving is also a time that's incredibly painful for many people in our communities.
3: I often think when reclaiming symbols, I think about the American flag. The American flag is such a complicated symbol for most of us. And in many ways, like Jesus, like the cross, it's been co-opted and in some ways its true meaning has been betrayed.
0: I'm not sure if this is an episode of the Kardashians, because I didn't know Jesus was as complicated as the flag. So, Carl, why is this guy leading? Tallarico especially.
4: Well, the Republicans, who got a guy who went on telephone town hall, and one of the questioners said, why did you cheat on your wife? I mean, look, I live in Austin, Texas, so I'm used to these sort of Austin libs who say things and do things like Tallarico. No, the American flag is not a complicated symbol. It is the symbol of the greatest nation in the history of the world,
0: which
4: fought two world wars against totalitarianism and asked for nothing except a plot of land to bury our dead abroad. And I mean, please. And Friday night, this guy's running for the United States Senate in the state that featured Friday Night Lights.
0: It's crazy.
4: Please, I want him to go out and spend every Friday night at a high school football game.
0: Thanks so much, Carl Rove.
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1: Yeah, I went a little long with Karl Rove, but I just got him going. Don't even do the big three when I have him on, because I have so much more to talk to him about. But it is crazy. Read his Wall Street Journal column, because there are buzzwords. Frank Luntz, this is Luntz, another expert. There's certain words, we know what you mean, just don't use them. For example, Frank Luntz told me that the socialist thing, he says, in terms of a socialist word, it seems kind of a fun word. Socialist, hey, society, help people in society. It's not abrupt. If you use the word capitalist, you would think, of course, it's the opposite of socialist. True. But capitalist, you think about greedy bankers. He said the word you use is free. Free enterprise. Free to pursue your goals, whatever they are. Free enterprise against socialism. Socialism, you try to say the limiting nature of socialism. And you bringing up the things in society that have not worked. So there's certain things. So Karl Rove says, don't say communist. That's interesting. Because communist is a little severe, but what they're saying essentially, ultimately, is communist. But what they're leaving out, it always leads to brutality. Because when people go for freedom, the people in charge clamp down.
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3: 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Another huge economic development win for Central Louisiana, Andrew Greenstein reports.
4: The Coca-Cola Bottling Company announces that it's investing more than $100 million to expand and modernize its warehouse in Alexandria. Louisiana Central President and CEO Chris Massengill says that means more than 2,000 jobs remain and new jobs will be added.
5: 75 new jobs for us here, a total of 134 new job opportunities in Central Louisiana.
4: Massengill says with this announcement, Central Louisiana can continue to have a Coke and a smile for years to come.
5: It's all about our people. It's about our location. And we look forward to seeing continued success with Coca-Cola United.
4: I'm Andrew Greenstein.
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2: 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Attorney Franz Borghardt is going to be on for Legally Served. Judge Don Johnson is retiring. What's next for him? We've got a whole lot of ground to cover. We're going to do it from 6 till 9 Wednesday morning on Talk 107.3.
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0: his mouth to your ears. It's Brian Kilmeade.
1: I know this is going to be controversial coming from me in particular. We need to revisit the Electoral College. We need to revisit the point of expanding the court to 13 justices like we have 13 district courts. We need to revisit, if they so want, statehood for Puerto Rico and D.C.
2: Yeah, that is Kamala Harris. Will change with the wind because she thinks that's where her party is. And that is not a surprise to my next guest, Evan Barker, the author of Nothing Left, Confessions of a Democratic Operative, a former Democratic campaign operative who has worked on a myriad of campaigns. But the last one, I believe, was Kamala Harris. Evan, welcome. Congratulations on the book.
3: Hi, Brian. Thank you so much. So, no, the last one was not Kamala Harris, just a quick fact check. But I did leave the party after watching her coronation at the DNC in Chicago. So I actually left on day three of the convention. Before she even spoke, I was out the door. And I posted my resignation letter online in a TikTok video that I did not expect to go viral the next day.
2: So you said you went to bed and there was 60 followers on your TikTok account, and then when you woke up, it was like what?
3: It was like millions. It was crazy. I did not expect it. So, yeah, I actually worked for the far left wing of the party. I worked with Jasmine Crockett, Abdul Sayed. I worked for a fundraising firm, and our clients were Ilhan Omar and Cori Bush and Jamal Bowman. And so, you know, I was actually with AOC and Bernie the very first day they ever met back in 2018. So I kind of come from the far left, and this is the first dissident progressive tell-all. I think I'm the first person from this movement that's ever written any kind of

0: of criticizing book.
1: And I know you got big backlash when you did, right? I mean, you got a lot of anger. You actually had to move.
0: Yeah, I did. I did. Yeah. So we were living in San Francisco. I'm originally from the middle of the country, but I moved out to the Bay Area in 2019, met a guy out here, ended up staying. And we were living in San Francisco, and we had to leave town because my articles that I wrote criticizing the Democratic Party were being passed around in mom's chats. And my son was denied entry to preschool because some moms thought I was a threat to the community because I did end up voting for Donald Trump in 2024. And we were disinvited to birthday parties. It was a very, you know, I still don't have a lot of friends. We moved 30 miles away from San Francisco. I still don't have a lot of friends, but I think it's okay. I'm at a place of peace with it, these days. But at least, you know, I'm not as visible here where I live now.
1: So what was it about Kamala Harris? Is it the way she got the nomination? Is it about her as a candidate that bothered you? What was it that had you leave the party?
0: It was a death by a thousand cuts. I was starting to feel disillusioned before Kamala Harris, but I think that was kind of like the cherry on top. You know, I go to the DNC and I had taken some time, just a period of time sort of away from politics after I had my son. I had a little baby boy in late 2022. And I go to the DNC and I'm giving myself a chance to feel re-inspired by the party, be re-inspired by her. I was hoping for an open convention, Brian. I was hoping that they would come in and that they would kind of allow this to be a time for them to reset and remake themselves and distance themselves from some of the failed policies of the Biden years. And instead, when I got there, it was just the coronation of Kamala. It was the Kamala brat summer party. And I was disgusted, and I was like, oh my God, this is even worse than I remember.
1: Right.
0: You know, this is even worse. Like, I gotta go. I can't do this anymore. You know, and I wasn't even expecting to vote for Trump. I was just gonna abstain, and, you know, but I did end up voting for him in 2024.
1: Because there's some people that have said that, gone through and said, well, the fact is, he got a lot of blue collar workers. The fact is, they seem to change. And you point out that the vice president, you know, J.D. Vance, if anyone bought the book, was a bestseller for 2 years. Well, watch the movie. You see, he grew up in abject poverty. So you can't say, well, these rich guys have it all. The people that were liking him were the people, the reason you were probably a Democrat. And yet, unions were open to Donald Trump.
0: JD and I have a similar background, actually. You know, I was raised in a construction workers family, actually. My grandfather was an elected official in the construction workers union in Missouri. And, you know, at the same time that I was going to visit all of these candidates and like AOC's office and interact with the children of the wealthy elite that were running Democratic politics, you know, my mom and grandma were living in a mobile home. And so I think the class difference was a huge thing for me. And I saw, you know, people in my family slowly start to shift over time because the Democrats stopped speaking to them. They kind of turned their backs on them. And not only did they do that, but they actively hated them. They truly did. And Democrats hate hearing me say this. But part of the reason, you know, leading up to the whole, my exit from the party, is, you know, I was at Tom Steyer's house in San Francisco, Brian. And, it was right before the midterms in 2022, and I was listening to his new director lay out her strategy for the midterms. And she looks at the audience, it's all of these super rich donors, you know, in San Francisco, and they're clapping at her every word like drunken seals. And she looks at them and she says that there's absolutely no point in trying to win back people like my uncle, people like the men and the women in my family that were turned away from this party and that ended up going to the GOP, that there was no point, they were gone forever, and that the future was going to be young people and people of color in Texas. And at that point, I remember I turned and I looked at my husband and I was like, wow, like no wonder my family doesn't care about this party anymore. No wonder most of them have switched over. Like, this is their attitude. They actively hate them. They hate just normal American people. And, you know, I just kind of, it was like a constant experience for me, and this part is coming to these slow realizations about what they really thought.
1: You know, this, you know, it also plays into what I noticed doing this show and doing Fox and Friends and everything. We used to talk about issues.

0: separating Democrats and Republicans, conservatives against liberals. Now I find myself saying, this is common sense.
1: Right.
0: It's just common sense. I don't even know what's conservative. What's common sense? It's like you don't run into traffic and complain about getting hit by a car. There's not even hard issues. You know what? I would say a great example is this data centers. That's a debatable issue. Okay, here's the positive, here's the negative.
1: Right.
0: Then you go stem cell research. Okay, we don't want to use aborted fetuses, but we do want the latest technology. Those are interesting debates. Mm. But when you talk about some of these issues about should we have a border, should we have a Senate, should we have a presidency, should we have police, should we have prisons, do I need to even tell you the answer to those questions? That's how crazy this debate is these days.
1: It absolutely is. And, you know, that's kind of the, obviously, I know I want Republicans to read my book. I'd also like Democrats to read my book, too. I don't know if they will, because my entire book is about confronting common sense in the Democratic Party, you know, from the inside. Like,
0: right.
1: That is the whole, that is like basically the thesis of this book, is to try to get them to go back to being more common sense. And yes, I've left the Democratic Party, but I still think that it's good for us to have two healthy parties. It's good for this country, Brian, that we don't have such a sick party, you know, that is pushing these like very far left, abolish prisons, open borders, let's become socialist communist. Like, that is not healthy or good for this country. And so, you know, I'm hoping that I can lead some sort of quiet revolution among people that are still willing to listen. I'm not sure how many of them actually are anymore.
0: So now that we have this other theme, this anti-Semitism that comes through with this definitely anti-Israeli thing. And so now you got this El Said, who's the nominee over in Michigan. And here's a little of what he thinks. Let's listen to his view on Israel.
2: Well, I just think we need to treat Israel the way we would treat any other country who behaved the way that Israel is behaving. I understand that Netanyahu is a big reason why they've gotten so aggressive and, frankly, so bloodthirsty under his reign. But I also understand that it's impossible for us to say that we want a two-state solution while we've been aiding, arming, and abetting the very people who've been trying to foreclose on the possibility of a Palestinian state.
0: So he goes on basically say AIPAC is the enemy. And that's really, you have a Democratic Party now that gives Israel 23% approval. And most of them, the attitude towards Israel, when you see them protesting on October 8th, the day after, before there was any movement to fix what's going on in Gaza, before you could even say genocide, they were protesting against Israel October 8th.
1: I know. Yeah, I did. That was such a, it's like I read about in the book and just full, I have to say this. I did work for Abdul. I did not personally ever hear him say anything anti-Semitic behind the scenes, but I completely disagree with him in not saying that there should be a two-state solution. I'm not an Israel-Palestine expert, but I think that Israel has a right to exist. That being said, you know, I had friends that worked inside of the progressive movement, and after October 7th, they wrote to me because they knew that I was feeling disaffected about identity politics and the sort of the left's obsession with oppressed versus oppressor narratives. And they felt completely lost, and they couldn't believe that people that they had helped elect would not condemn Hamas. And I just don't understand how, I think it's fine to criticize AIPAC. I think it's fine to criticize any government, actually. But I think it's different. It's another thing to do what they did after October 7th. And so I think that, you know, they are losing coalition groups. And they don't understand that they might be pushing Jewish people out of the party a lot in the same way that they did, you know, like white working class people like my family members.
0: So, Evan,
1: I see as happening. Yeah.
0: Evan Barker, our guest. And if you're not watching the stream, just know that she has a book out called Nothing Left, Confessions of a Democratic Operative.

0: I don't think it was. I think Bernie I think Bernie, the problem with Bernie is that he's just kind of allowed his movement to be hijacked by the far left as well. If you look at Bernie in 2015, he was not as crazy as he is today. He believed in immigration enforcement. He said that mass illegal immigration was a Koch brothers scheme to harm the working class. He was moderate on guns. He wasn't obsessed with identity politics. I think that he made a trade with people like AOC and with Ilhan Omar and those types of people. And also, by the way, Bernie's a Zionist. Like, he supports the Israel. I think he's a quiet Zionist these days.
1: He's really quiet. I've never heard
0: that. Yes, he is. He is. But actually, no, if you go back in 2018, he had a very different viewpoint on Israel than he does now. And so I think he's kind of been hijacked as well. He's been co-opted. And I think that he kind of very stupidly made this decision that he thought he could make his movement expand by allowing people like AOC and Ilhan to define his movement, when in reality, he's just made it so that his movement could never expand.
1: I always felt like they looked up to him.
0: They did, but they really are the message bearers now. They're the ones that are moving it forward. And so I think, you know, if Bernie had stayed Bernie in 2016, I think it would be a very different Democratic Party. But that's not what happened. Like, all of these other progressives came in and they brought all of these other crazy ideas with them. And it completely, you know, first the Democratic Party screwed Bernie and then the progressives screwed Bernie. Of course, Bernie allowed it to happen. But yeah, I mean, he's changed as well. He has evolved. And I think that's part of the reason that my family members who supported him, Brian, ended up voting for Donald Trump. You know, in 2016, there were people that were supporting Bernie against Hillary and then went to Trump because he used to have more common sense positions.
1: So, Evan Barker, before I let you go, can you name three candidates that you hope emerge in 28 on your former party?
0: Well, it's hard because I like some on the Republican Party, too, actually.
1: And Republican.
0: But I love Josh Hawley. We're both from Missouri. I think he's amazing. My former party, I don't know. That's a lot harder.
1: Do you hope Josh Hawley runs? Senator Hawley runs?
0: Yes. I think he's great. I really, really like him. I think he gets it. I think he understands the populist thing. I hope he reads my book someday. It would be very cool. But yes, Josh Hawley. I think J.D. Vance could be promising. On the left, I like Marie Glusenkamp Perez. She's in Washington, probably couldn't run for president. But she, to me, represents what I would like the direction of the Democratic Party to go to in the future. But she's more common sense on a lot of issues. But at the same time, she focuses on economics. You know, she voted for border security, and she voted against defunding ICE. She voted against some of the trans stuff with minors. You know, she's gotten in a lot of trouble with her party. But I really, really like her, and I identify with her. I would like to see more Democratic candidates like her.
1: You know, it's so interesting. You look at the resume. So if you look at Governor Beshear, who's in a Republican state and is successful, and Governor Shapiro, who's in a purple state and is successful, if they came out strongly against some of the extreme behaviors, yeah. I would say, okay, these guys are candidates. But instead, Senator Kelly, too, they just meld in with them, refuse to condemn them. We're a big tent party.
0: Totally.
1: That,
0: yes,
1: to me, is not what I would do if I want the Democratic nomination.
0: Yeah, I like Shapiro, too. I forgot about him. But yes, I think you're right. I think they need to come out more forcefully. But the problem is the staff capture. I talk about this in my book, is that a lot of these establishment politicians that are more moderate, their staff members, people don't realize this, are actually aligned with people like Zohran. And so they are often pressuring, and the consultants are pressuring their candidates to go more to the left on issues that they otherwise wouldn't.
1: Yep.
0: It's like they're captured on all sides, Brian.
1: So interesting. Yeah. So pick up her book, Nothing Left, Confessions of a Democratic Operative. Evan, we'll talk again. Thanks so much.
0: Thank you. It was great to talk to you.
1: All right. Back in a moment.
2: Both sides, all opinions. It's Brian Kilmeade. Capital City Stories, Capital City Voices, Talk 107.3.
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1: One of the things I pride myself on is my relationships with players. For those who have anything to say about the play in the last game, I didn't see the play in real time. I went straight to a press conference. I thought the play got called right. Thankfully, Sophie's okay. Was it egregious? Absolutely. When you have a chance to watch that over and over and over on replay, you can see that. I didn't have that in real time. I take personally any suggestions that I don't 100% always have my players back. I ride with them 10 toes down all the time. All the time.
2: All I can tell you is it didn't sound like it. And Caitlin Clark in the past, I don't watch every press conference, but that is the coach of the Fever who got booed when she walked on the court because people in Indiana know basketball as good as any in the country. Men's, women's, doesn't matter. Boys, girls, it doesn't matter. You watch Hoosiers, that's real. And they know that that coach did not have his back. And I talked to Dan Dakich this morning. He was Division I coach in basketball. He was now a sports radio host. And he said, look, no matter what you know, even if you haven't seen the player, you always go to bat for your player. Instead, she went to bat for a former player. So, foul's a foul. That's the way she plays. She plays hard. It wasn't intentional. Of course, it was intentional. And it was linked to, of course, what Sophie came out and said, men, trans men should not be playing in women's sports. Since that time, nothing but turbulence her direction. That's when you need a coach to stand up. Caitlin Clark getting choked out on the court. That's when you need the coach to stand out. She has not done that. Team is really good, but she does not know how to control or understand the press.
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4: From ABC News, I'm Michelle Franzen. In western Colombia, following the deadly earthquake, crews are frantically searching and digging through the rubble by hand and with heavy equipment for survivors. ABC's Faith Abube is in the hard-hit city of Cali with more.
5: The death toll rising. At least 224 killed after that 7.4 magnitude earthquake struck Monday, toppling buildings, crippling roads, and damaging health centers in multiple cities. The president of Colombia sworn in just last Friday, saying more than 1,600 homes across the country collapsed.
4: International aid and resources arriving, including a specialized disaster team from the U.S. President Trump, in an interview with a right-wing media outlet this week, was asked about the possibility of declaring a national emergency right before the midterm elections in order to solidify provisions in the so-called Save America Act. That bill, critics say, is designed to make it harder for some U.S. citizens to vote and would duplicate other voter identification measures. ABC's Stephen Portnoy says the interviewer did not state the law correctly.
6: You hear him suggesting that the National Emergencies Act of 1976 gives the president the power to take over elections. That law says nothing of the sort. The Constitution is the supreme law of the land, and it gives states the power to run elections subject to regulations passed by Congress.
4: Across the Northern Hemisphere, a total solar eclipse taking place this afternoon. Americans in parts of the U.S. may get a partial view. It's the first time, though, in hundreds of years, Iceland is in the path of totality. ABC's Maggie Rooley is at the famous Blue Lagoon.
7: It is unbelievable. We are now in totality here at the Blue Lagoon in Iceland. It's kind of indescribable. It's otherworldly to be surrounded by these lava rocks in Iceland in the pitch black of night in the middle of the day. To see it go like that in seconds.
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6: Normal is broke and common sense is weird. 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And I'm Rachel Cruz, hosting this hour with Dr. John Deloney. And we're answering your questions about life and money. So give us a call at 888-825-5225. All right, starting us off this hour, we have Lynn in Jersey City, New Jersey. Hi, Lynn. Welcome to the show.
7: Hi, Rachel.
6: Hi, how are you doing?
7: Good. So you guys are kind of the tiebreaker between me and my husband.
8: Yes.
7: Just to give you some background. We are on baby step 6, 5, and 6, and we have a house that we're aggressively working to pay off, but we have a lot of equity. So we're almost at a cap of hitting, you know, above 500 for capital gains taxes. So my husband doesn't want to pay it off, but I want to pay it off because it gives me peace, and we don't know what to do. He's saying, you know, if we pay it off, we're going to pay taxes on the gain since we are planning to upgrade soon.
8: How soon?
7: So I don't know what to do. Maybe like in 2 years.
6: Okay, but there's going to be an element of paying taxes on the equity regardless of whether you pay it off or not.
7: So we're under the 500 threshold right now, but if we continue paying it off the way we have intended to,
6: the equity hits that 500.
7: Correct. So it'll be above that. Yep, in 2 years.
6: In 2 years. When are you guys going to move? I know Jones just asked that, but
7: we're looking around 2 years. Yeah. Our family keeps growing. We owe about $250 on it, and it's worth $750, around $750 or $700. Yep.
9: So how quickly could you pay it off?
7: When I work this Excel, it looks about 3.5 years realistically.
6: But you're going to hit that mark in 2 years?
7: Correct, or a little bit less, actually, if I continue paying it the way we're doing it now.
6: That you're doing it now. Yeah, I mean,
7: so it's just my husband's like, save the money. You know, we have a 2.5 interest. Let's put it into a business idea. I really don't know what to do.
9: That to me sounds like what the real issue is he wants to use that money for something else.
7: Yeah, and I feel guilty sometimes not supporting him, but it gives me peace of mind, you know, just paying off my house.
6: What's his business idea? What is he wanting to use the money for?
7: He has an idea of creating like video games, essentially.
6: Okay. Has he done any work on this prior? It's still just in the idea phase.
7: He has. He's doing protocols, essentially, and we're waiting to kind of start marketing it, and he wants the money for marketing.
6: Okay.
7: But you know, I'm a woman, and I love the security of having my house paid off.
9: I'm a man, and I like the security of having my house paid off. I mean, it's not a gendered thing. I think the real conversation is not about the tax advantages or we're gonna have to pay tax on that. To me, isn't the issue. The issue is because here's the thing. I won't go down that road. I could make you a math case, but this isn't a math question. You want peace in the middle of your chest. You want peace in your household. And so, and you also have a husband who wants to be a video game designer. And so having a paid off house lets him go down that

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0: around the $45,000 mark, but I don't think you need, or nor do you want, or nor do you care. I know John doesn't want you to get a new car, so just he doesn't like new cars. He's like,
1: I feel like you've won, Jason. You've won.
0: You're winning. But you could go upgrade your car. Jason,
1: you could do a lot of things, but you don't A, want to. That's the most important thing here. B, you don't need to. And so many young people who are find themselves successful,
0: yes.
1: People start, all their broke friends start telling them what they should be doing. And what they're saying is, if we had money, we'd make even more irresponsible choices.
0: Yes. And Jason, a step up in car is not like a step in adulthood.
1: No.
0: So it's not a marker for anything. It's just if the AC goes out and keeps breaking down, you're like, I need a new car. That's one thing.
1: You sound like a guy that a used Lexus for 20 grand with some high miles on it would change your life. But you don't need a new car, brother.
2: 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Here's something most Medicare agents won't say. Most of them can't show you all your options. They're tied to a handful of companies, so they're only going to show you what those few sell. That's why I want you to know about Chapter. 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We heard from Mary in Virginia, who was paying over $400 a month. Chapter helped her switch to a plan for $168. That's over $2,700 a year back in her pocket. And listen, you only get certain windows of time to make this decision. If you miss it, you could be stuck with the wrong plan for an entire year. But here's the good news. Chapter's services are completely free to you. So don't settle for limited options or guess your way through this. Just dial #250 and say Medicare. That's #250 and say Medicare.
3: 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A 17-year-old girl in Tangipahoa Parish died due to injuries from a reckless driving incident, Case Kieschnick reports.
4: 17-year-old Dolce Rudas was hanging out the passenger window of 18-year-old Jose and Martinez's truck while another 20-year-old stood in the bed. The passengers were thrown from the vehicle and Martinez fled the scene, leaving the pair injured in the street.
5: It is a tragedy. A 17-year-old young lady whose life was taken. It's maddening under the circumstances. 100% totally avoidable.
4: Tangipahoa Parish Sheriff Gerald Sticker says Rudas succumbed to her injuries this weekend and Martinez is now facing a negligent homicide charge. He says it is an important reminder to young drivers about being responsible behind the wheel. I'm Case Kieschnick.
3: The Powerball jackpot has once again hit 10 figures. Chris LeMayer with the Louisiana Lottery says even if you don't win the $1 billion prize, you can still win a 7-figure prize, as evidenced by a certain drawing back in April.
6: While it wasn't jackpot winners, we had 11 back in April that were $1 million and $2 million winners right here in Louisiana.
3: I'm Jean Burns, Talk 107.3 Baton Rouge.
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0: convenience. 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State Representative Paul Sawyer is going to dive into that world. Also on the show Wednesday morning, Lon Vicknair has announced he's running for mayor of Central. Attorney Franz Borghardt is going to be on for Legally Served. Judge Don Johnson is retiring. What's next for him? We've got a whole lot of ground to cover. We're going to do it from 6 till 9 Wednesday morning on Talk 107.3.
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5: 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And then the mobile home park cash flows $1,800 a month.
4: Okay, yeah. So here's the deal, Adam. First and foremost, if you went and did this and just wiped everything clean, the problem with your money isn't the high interest. The problem with your money isn't the credit card companies. The problem with your money is you guys. You guys have a car that's almost half of your annual take-home pay. You probably have too much car. You probably can't afford that $35,000 car with what you bring in. You guys have $25,000 in credit card debt. And then this mobile home park that you, for 95. The habits around the consumer side of your money, Adam, is not great. Would you agree?

0: fix it up, and rent it. And you guys have, you know, two paid for properties at that point. That's taking some rental income if you want to. But that's what I would do. And you guys have a newborn. Your wife may even want to stay home full time. She may not even want to work part-time.
1: Just,
0: I don't know.
1: Just think about coming home to a house with a newborn that's your house in your car.
0: And you got $100,000.
1: You have $100,000 in the bank.
0: Yes. Make an interest like all day.
1: Like that's peace that you can't even imagine. Dude.
0: And you guys are young, Adam. And if you guys want to get back into some of this stuff, you can. Just take your time and walk your way in it slowly and not use debt as the mechanism at which you buy all this stuff with.
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10: Welcome back to The Ramsey Show in the Fairwinds Credit Union Studio. I am Rachel Cruz, hosting this hour with Dr. John Deloney. So give us a call at 888-825-5225, and we'll talk about your life and your money. My oldest is 11, and she saw John the other day in the office. She was like, "Mom, can I call him John Baloney?" And I was like, "Sure, I think he can take it."
11: That would be the least offensive thing I was called growing up. So yes, I accept.
10: I almost was like, "I'm with Dr. John Baloney." I mean, Deloney.
11: I asked my kids if people call him Baloney.
10: Was that like a go-to? It's not really like a lunch meat that we eat as much anymore than we did in like the 80s and 90s.
11: Yeah, it was a staple in my home growing up.
10: Yeah.
11: But also, I got the impression they didn't have the language for this, either my 16-year-old or my 10-year-old. They didn't have the language for this, but I don't think kids are mean to each other like they used to be.
10: No, there's not like a Disney Channel bullying.
11: They post mean stuff about each other.
10: Yeah.
11: It's not going to be like your name rhymes with like we're brutal to each other.
10: Totally.
11: Bring it back. Totally. Bring it back.
10: Bring back the 90s. All right, let's go to Jennifer in Dallas, Texas. Hi, Jennifer. Welcome to the show.
12: Hi, thank you so much for taking my call. I really appreciate it.
10: Absolutely. How can we help?
12: Okay, so my mom was served with papers. She's being sued. She's 82. She's being sued by a creditor. It's only $1,500.
10: Oh, my gosh.
12: And now, but she doesn't have the money. She lives on Social Security. Mm-hmm. And yesterday she

0: The only debt we have is the home, and then we do have a truck.
1: Okay. Shoot. This is the part of home ownership that is so hard because it costs. I mean, it's the stuff that comes up, you guys, all the time. I mean, if I were you, John, I probably wouldn't just wipe my hand. I think I would slowly start doing some repairs.
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1: Yes, go in steps. And what steps could I make to maybe break even so that if we wanted out, we could eject at a certain point to give yourself an out if you wanted to. But I
2: hate this for you, brother.
1: Sorry, John.
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5: I'm Andrew Greenstein in the Talk 107.3 Baton Rouge Newsroom. Thousands of lives were changed 10 years ago today when a slow-moving weather system dumped torrential rain across South Louisiana, causing catastrophic flooding from the Lafayette area to southeast Louisiana. Denham Springs Mayor Gerard Landry says 78% of homes in the city had at least 18 inches of water inside, yet only about 1 in 4 residents had flood insurance.
6: Thank goodness for FEMA. Thank goodness for the grants that they were able to supply some of these folks, the road home project. And there are so many resources that people could tap into, but it's never enough.
5: As for the rain chances for the rest of this week, state climatologist Jay Grimes says today will likely be the last day we'll see any rain for quite some time.
7: Even today, they're going to be slim around southeast Louisiana. Of course, that includes the Baton Rouge area. And then they drop off to near nothing as we head into the weekend.
5: And that's going to give way to heat and humidity, with heat index values exceeding 110 in some areas. I'm Andrew Greenstein, Talk 107.3, Baton Rouge.
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0: and you're hustling your own, you're a one man shop on your business, but you can't afford, you simply cannot afford to, when a big chunk of your clientele goes on vacation during the cold winter, for you just to hang out at home. You got to go find other work, and you've got to grind and grind and grind. And after you get done cleaning all day, you come home and have dinner with your family, and then you go stock shelves at Walmart until midnight. And this is going to be the next 18, 24 months, and you're going to feel like you're going to collapse. But on behalf of your family, you can do it. I believe in you. But it's going to take that level of negotiating with certain folks, selling stuff, cutting expenses to the bone for 24 months. And, bro, you've dug yourself a big hole. So to fill this hole up, you're going to be tired shoveling. And you can scroll all day. You can Google hacks all day. Mm-hmm. There's not any hacks around. You've got to cut expenses and make more money. That's the only things you can do right here.
1: And the wild thing is too, Sam, if you can get this credit card debt where they can settle and you do this car and you find $3,000 extra a month, right? I mean, a lot of this is gone.
0: It goes away quick.
1: In a year right. and a half. I mean, it's pretty wild what the math starts to do, but it's going to take some drastic changes. It's going to be a drastic year and a half for you guys to get this to play out the way that you're wanting it to. But a year and a half of it, and it's behind you, and then you have learned, gosh, such a way of life of what you're not going to go back to. Like, that's the legacy changer there for your kids that you're looking for. Having healthy money habits where you actually control your money and your money's not controlling you.
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3: From ABC News, I'm Michelle Franzen. President Trump, in a social media post, announcing that Caroline Leavitt will leave her role as White House press secretary at the end of this month. Leavitt is the youngest person to serve as press secretary, and she and her husband just welcomed their second child over the summer. Results from yesterday's primary races across six states still being tallied. In South Carolina, the vote too close in the GOP Senate race. ABC's Jay O'Brien says there's now a runoff.
4: Darlene Graham, the sister of the late Senator Lindsey Graham, failed to win more than 50% of the vote in the Republican primary to replace her brother on the November ballot, despite the complete and total support of the president.
5: I've been accused of not being a politician. Guilty as charged.
4: ABC News now projecting Graham will advance to a runoff against Republican Congressman Ralph Norman.
3: In Wisconsin, moderate Democrat David Crowley edging out progressive candidate Francesca Hong in the governor's race. Search and rescue efforts continuing in Colombia following the major earthquake Monday. International aid arriving. At least 240 deaths are confirmed. ABC's Faith Abube is in the town of Cali.
6: Emergency crews working around the clock in a race against time to find survivors. A woman pulled from the rubble after being trapped for 36 hours under a collapsed building. People here clinging onto these moments of hope as officials say thousands of people are still missing, including 239 believed to be trapped beneath the rubble in hard-hit Cali.
3: Following torrential rain over the past 2 days in the Midwest, communities in Ohio and Indiana under flash flood alerts. In Gary, Indiana, Mayor Eddie Melton says crews are working as fast as they can to restore power.
7: Trees uprooted, roadways blocked, significant power outages, but public safety been working around the clock, just like many other communities throughout Northwest Indiana.
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0: Welcome back to The Ramsey Show in the Fairwinds Credit Union Studio. I am Rachel Cruz, hosting it this hour with Dr. John Deloney, and we're answering your calls. So give us a call, 888-825-5225. Looks like the phone lines are all taken at this moment, but just keep trying, and hopefully we can get you in this hour. All right, let's go to Casey in Lexington, Kentucky. Hi, Casey. Welcome to the show.
11: Hi, thanks for taking my call.
0: Absolutely. How can we help?
11: Little backstory. Me and my wife, we are in our early 40s, baby step six. Question is, she is planning on going back to school, and we do have the money saved up for her to go back to school, but her work is willing to reimburse her, but only if she takes out student loans.
12: What?
11: Yes. So she takes out student loans.
0: What kind of industry is she in?
11: She is in healthcare.
12: I've heard of all sorts of reimbursement plans of all types, but I've never heard of somebody
0: that it has to go
12: has to be a student loan. That is, I don't understand that.
0: Has she asked more details of why the process is that way?
11: Not necessarily, no. But we for sure do have to take out student loans. That is the answer.
0: What will the degree be getting her?
11: Like payment wise,
0: yes, and advancement in, I'm assuming, her career track.
11: Correct. Yes, approximately a $30,000 jump.
0: Okay.
11: Per year.
0: Good for her. And how much is the schooling?
11: $25,000.
0: Okay.
11: And it is 2.5 years.
0: And it's 2.5 years doing that. Okay.
12: Good for y'all. She must be awesome. That's really cool.
11: Yes.
12: And let me throw one other wrench in there before Rachel answers. I would want to know if I go in and put my tuition on a payment plan and tell the university, because they'll put you on a 3 or 6 month plan instead of writing a check on day.

0: the math with Dave on the show last week, it was like up 100% over the last 4 years, 5 years, when you look at all of it combined. Like, it's just, it's wild what the market's doing. And to put all that risk on just three companies doing well, I wouldn't take that bet, Doug. So yeah, I would sell them, move them to either great mutual funds, or even, I mean, you could just do an index fund too, open up a brokerage account with, you know, Vanguard or Fidelity, or how much are they worth?
1: I'd say right now, probably take out, out of our total stocks, take out the kids' college stuff, we have about $350.
0: Okay. So you know what? That's enough that I would sit down with a SmartVestor Pro. 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If it was like 10, 15 grand, which I knew it probably wasn't going to be, you could do something simple, But I probably would sit down, because they're going to be able to look at different funds, the best ones to put you into, and even, you know, things like, you know, tax loss harvesting. 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So check out a SmartVestor Pro, Doug. 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
2: 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Hey, y'all. Wednesday morning, 7:15 on the show, State Representative Paul Sawyer is going to dive into that world. Also on the show Wednesday morning, Lon Vicknair has announced he's running for mayor of Central. Attorney Franz Borghardt is going to be on for Legally Served. Judge Don Johnson is retiring. What's next for him? We've got a whole lot of ground to cover. We're going to do it from 6 till 9 Wednesday morning on Talk 107.3.
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6: One of the biggest mistakes that people make is thinking that they can skip having a will because they're too young, they're too healthy, they just don't need one. Maybe they don't own a lot of stuff, so they're like, oh, it's not a big deal. But a will helps protect your family. It gives clear instructions and can keep your loved ones from having to guess what you wanted during a difficult time. Like if you could imagine someone passing away and then trying to figure out what to do with all their stuff. And a will gives guided instructions, you guys. It gives a clear path. So
7: well, I talked about this yesterday with Jade, but I want to say it again on this hour today. Imagine you're 21, you live in an apartment, and you're thinking like I would have thought at 21. I don't need a will. I don't have anything. I have a guitar and like an old couch, right? But imagine something happens to you and you pass away and your mom can't go in your apartment and help pack up your clothes. Your dad can't come in with one of his friends and help move your couch out because they're not allowed in the apartment because the apartment has to turn it over because they're just different adults now. Give your family the benefit of just being able to grieve you and not also having to fight for you after you pass. Every single buddy who's an adult needs a will, period. End of story.
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7: It's where I went.
6: State-specific wills, like they are awesome. So make sure to check them out. All right, let's go to Teresa in Tulsa. Hi, welcome to the show.
8: Thank you guys so much. Thank you for your time and your wisdom sharing with everybody.
6: Absolutely.
8: Truly appreciate it.
6: Thank you. How can we help today?
8: Kind of starting late in life here to understand all this stuff. My husband is in his mid-70s and I'm in my late 60s. But I've been trying. I got all your dad's books and I've been reading them. But I have a question about the emergency fund. Mm-hmm. It says best place to put it in a simple money market. I don't understand where to go or what to do, if that's at the bank or if I have to go to a planner. I have it right now in a I did have it in a no penalty CD, but I just have to change it till December because it was better percent interest at the moment, but it's not liquid, so I got to get back to liquid.
6: Yes.
8: I understand that. So I'm just trying to understand.
6: I'm new to this game.
8: I don't understand all of this stuff.
6: Yeah.
8: So I was going to see if you guys can help us out.
7: Dude, you're awesome, Teresa.
6: I first applaud you for not many people in their 60s want to change the way they've been doing stuff.
7: And I'm so proud of you. That's awesome.
6: Yeah, that's amazing.
8: Well, I'm very scared. I do believe it's all God's, and I want to be a good steward and, you know, leave it where it needs to be, you know, do with what I'm supposed to. So
7: You called the right place. We're gonna help you get unscared. Is that cool? We're going to make it real simple for you.
6: Yep. Okay. So I think one thing to remember, and for everyone listening, this is kind of a good teaching point for everyone, is that your emergency

0: I totally, totally understand.
1: And
0: that.
1: I want you to walk in there and say, I just want a high yield savings account and I want to put $25,000 in it, which is 3 to 6 months for me and my husband or whatever that number is. And if they start trying to sell you other stuff, just say, I just want this. And if they try to sell you more stuff again, say thank you for your time and walk out. You're in the driver's seat, sister. You have a paid for house. You've got cash. You are the boss here. Okay.
2: Okay.
1: And you are in a position of major strength here.
0: What? How much do you guys have saved, Teresa, overall for retirement?
2: Well, actually none. Okay. Well, I mean, we do now. I mean, just in the last few years, we inherited some money but most of it is in savings and, of course, the CDs.
0: Okay. Yeah, well, getting that
2: overall. I'm sorry.
0: No, go ahead. Overall.
2: Well, in the CDs, there's roughly $77,000. That's including the emergency fund.
0: Okay, that's great. Well, and I would say any type of investing too. Check out SmartVestor Pros. 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
3: From ABC News, I'm Michelle Franzen. In western Colombia, crews frantically digging through the rubble by hand and heavy equipment with earthquake, looking for earthquake survivors. ABC's Faith Abube is in the hard-hit city of Cali.
4: The death toll rising. At least 224 killed after that 7.4 magnitude earthquake struck Monday, toppling buildings, crippling roads, and damaging health centers in multiple cities. The president of Colombia sworn in just last Friday, saying more than 1,600 homes across the country collapsed.
3: We're learning more about the security measures taken during President Trump's trip to Turkey last month, where he snuck onto a different plane. Here's ABC's Jonathan Carl.
5: The New York Times reports that U.S. officials feared the Iranians had information on Trump's whereabouts in Turkey, and that they could target his plane with a surface-to-air missile. As President Trump was moved to another plane in a catering truck, the traveling press and most of his staff remained on the now decoy Air Force One, including Treasury Secretary Scott Bessent and Secretary of State Marco Rubio.
3: A grand jury indictment has been unsealed in the case of Nick Reiner in the alleged murders of his parents, Rob Reiner and Michelle Singer Reiner, at their California home last December. ABC's Alex Stone is in Los Angeles with more.
6: The charges in this indictment are essentially the same as what he was originally charged with, the murder of his parents. They added one special circumstance of lying in wait. He was already charged with multiple murders and using a knife as special circumstances. Essentially what this does is allows the prosecution to bypass a preliminary hearing and go right on to the trial. Not much else changes in this, but he has now been indicted.
3: Nick Reiner scheduled to return for a pretrial hearing September 15th. Millions of people across the northern hemisphere treated today to a total solar eclipse. Portions of Russia, Iceland, and Greenland first, then northern Spain and Portugal. You're listening to ABC News.
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7: Lanes are open on I-10 eastbound at Perkins Road after a stalled vehicle was cleared. Still very slow if you're traveling from Lovedale out to Ascension Parish, and an extra 26 minutes of drive time. Also, if you're traveling on I-12 east from the 1012 to Range, it's an 11-minute drive. If you see traffic problems, dial pound 250, keyword Baton Rouge Traffic. I'm Lisa Bakke.
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9: This is a Bloomberg Money Minute. Former Disney CEO Bob Iger and investor Josh Kushner, that's the brother of President Trump's son-in-law Jared Kushner, are paying $12.5 billion for the NBA's LA Lakers, the most ever paid for any kind of sports team. And it's $2.5 billion more for what the Lakers were sold for just last year. A tame inflation report for July. Prices still up 3.4% from a year ago, but that's easing worries about a possible interest rate hike from the Fed next month. And with that, the Dow was 22 points lower today, but the tech-heavy NASDAQ up 143, half of 1%. The S&P added 20. A late earnings beat from Cisco, thanks to blowout demand from AI hyperscalers for its computer networking gear. And after some fundraising, Unwell, the media company founded by the Call Her Daddy podcast host Alex Cooper and her husband, is now valued at $500 million as it looks to produce documentaries, live shows, and more. Tom Busby, Bloomberg Radio.
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Hello, America. Welcome. It is Eric Erickson here across the United States. Delighted to have you with me. The phone number is 877-973-7425. Should you wish to be on the program, I would be delighted to have you. We've got to talk about what happened last night because it was rather significant. The polling hasn't been great in Wisconsin. It had a lot of polls, and they haven't had a lot of high-quality pollsters, but what they had showed Francesca Hong blowing it out of the water. And in particular, the man who actually won last night had dropped out of the race months ago because he didn't think he could win, and he wanted to consolidate the race. And then Tony Evers, the governor of Wisconsin, extremely effective governor, you should note, at least within the Democratic Party. He convinced David Crowley, the Milwaukee executive, county executive or city executive, to get back in the race, and he barely won. Basically, 3,000 votes stand between David Crowley and Francesca Hong, and the polls had Hong blowing it out of the water. Now, I got to say a couple of grown-up things to you guys. I know everybody here is skeptical of the polling, and I'll get a lot of, why do you even talk about the polling? We talk about the polling because there's no other way to analyze the races. And the problem we're finding is this. The Georgia primary polling wasn't wrong for the Republicans or the Democrats. The Texas primary polling wasn't wrong for the Republicans or the Democrats. And when I say that, I'm really meaning the averages. South Carolina was not wrong. It was, everybody knew going into yesterday's special election in South Carolina for the Senate that Lindsey Graham's sister and Ralph Northam were both going to get into the runoff. The Russell Fry was not. The polling in the Republicans in Wisconsin was not wrong. The polling of the Republicans in Minnesota was not wrong. We've been marked safe from Mike Lindell. The president, by the way, is like batting, he's losing 8-for-8 now on Republican gubernatorial endorsements. Turns out people don't really trust the president's endorsement in the Republican Party for state-level elections

goes to Congress, they'll pay attention to him, but not for their state, which is, there's something to be said there. The problem polling, per se. Problem is not the polling averages, per se. The problem is in Democratic primaries that are disproportionately white. The white people of northern state Democratic primaries are screwing up the polling. Think about where the big polling misses have been thus far. The big polling misses have been in New England, and the big polling misses have been in the upper Midwest states, Michigan and Wisconsin, where the Democratic Party is disproportionately white and progressive. And so the pollsters have oversampled white progressives. How did that happen? You talk to the pollsters. Well, the white progressives are the ones who want to talk to the pollsters the most. And when you look at where Francesca Hong did best, she did best in highly white progressive areas. And she came close. By the way, the progressives are kind of feeling the Republican 2020 issue. There were five USB cards that lacked votes out of Milwaukee. It took them a while last night to count votes in Milwaukee because there were five USB drives that lacked the votes. So, of course, the progressives are now screaming that it was stolen. Likewise, people noticed what Republicans noticed in the 2020 election, that the estimate of what was outstanding changed. Excuse me. The estimates changed because they discovered that some counties had misstated their how many total votes they had outstanding, and that's what changed it. There was no theft. It was innocent estimates, but like in 2020, now the progressives last night are like, they really are stealing it. They really didn't steal it. Well, maybe they did in Milwaukee, but nowhere else. But even so, the fact of the matter is that the Democratic Socialists are feeling emboldened, but also what's wild is the level of targeting that Francesca Hong took from everybody at the end, including the GOP, when it looked like she was going to win. I mean, David Crowley, the guy who ultimately won 4 months ago, suspended his campaign because he didn't think he could beat her, looking at the polling. And the polling was the overrepresentation of white progressives within the Democratic primary. That's what got him. That's what tripped him up. That's why he got out. And when you look at Haley Stevens in Michigan, I mean, she came close to beating Abdullah El-Sayed. This fight within the Democratic Party is growing. All of this is to say, I know the tendency of the hardcore true believers. We're going to get to November. It's not going to look good for the GOP. And if the polling averages turn out to be accurate, what's going to happen is that the hardcore partisans are going to say, well, they only matched the polling because the polls were designed to suppress the vote, not to accurately reflect the vote. And there are a lot of people who will believe that. There are, of course, a lot of people who believe that Earth is flat and we never landed on the moon, and they too are wrong. But people who want to believe want to believe. What is notable, though, is how badly the polling did get it in these primaries. And we know immediately why the polling got it wrong. And that is because they oversampled white progressives. Because the pollsters who polled made a mistake that the big pollsters no longer make. Patrick Ruffini from Echelon Polling, friend of mine, he has pointed this out repeatedly now for about 10 years. Do you know what the most accurate indicator is now in polling? The most accurate indicator is not how, whether or not you go to church. It's whether or not you have a college degree. If you're white and you have a college degree, you more likely than not are going to not only vote Democrat, but this is a problem for the GOP in the midterms. You're more likely to vote than people who don't have a college degree. This is the problem that Republicans have in the midterms these days. It used to be that the college-educated voted Republican, and now the college-educated vote Democrat, and college-educated voters turn out more often than non-college-educated voters. If you don't have a college degree, you're going to be working on election day, and you're probably going to forget to do early voting. By the way, early voting, again, that's another problem. David Crowley suspended his campaign 4 months ago. Early voting started over a month ago before he got back in. The early vote disproportionately went to

Francesca Hong. Socialists like to vote by mail early, and they like to vote for their progressive candidates. And Crowley hurt himself by dropping out. I think if you're a moderate, or he's a liberal, he's not a moderate, but if you're a non-socialist Democrat, stop dropping out of the races. The polling could be wrong in your parties. But the problem for the GOP now is this, and this is a big problem for Republicans. College-educated voters turn out in midterms more than non-college-educated voters. And in presidential elections, everybody turned out to vote for president. The president's not on the ballot this time. The working class, they're going to be at work. The college-educated are going to vote. The people who hate the incumbent party the most, the incumbent party of the White House, the ones who hate them the most are the ones most fired up to vote. Those are the progressive Democrats. So Republicans have got to have a strong ground game in every single state of the nation in order to turn out their vote, or they're going to lose. I will tell you, I talked to a couple of prominent Republicans in my state of Georgia. And they tell me that in every single statewide election right now, the Republicans are running behind. In every single statewide election, and they said the overriding issue is that white college-educated voters in the suburbs are voting more and more Democrat, and they are the most fired up to go vote because they're mad at the president, and they're taking it out on every Republican. Republicans in Georgia expect they can win, but understand right now they are behind. In Texas right now, everyone knows that Ken Paxton is dragging down the entire statewide ticket in Texas. They all expect to win. But Paxton's driving down the numbers. Not only is Paxton driving down the vote, he's driving down the donors. The Republican donors in Texas are not stepping up for Ken Paxton, and that's having spillover effects in every other race. Paxton's a lazy campaigner. He's deeply corrupt, and he's taking it for granted. And his message against James Tallarico is that, well, Tallarico's not manly enough to be a Texas senator, and the voters think that's stupid messaging. Here's what's going to happen in Texas. If Paxton loses, the people who pushed Paxton to beat John Cornyn are going to blame everyone else. They'll never blame themselves. These are the people who could cast themselves as the most devout Christians, and they are the most humble people you will ever meet. If you just ask them, they will reassure you of that fact. That's part of the problem in Texas, is that you got a bunch of these Christian voters who are Christian in name only these days. They perform in church. They make a big deal of going to church. They make a big deal of their religiosity, and they see no problem with a serial adulterer who had his staff turn him into the FBI being their nominee, because character counts for Christians, but not for the people who just cosplay as one. That's a problem. In Wisconsin now, David Crowley probably hurts the Republicans' chances, because he's perceived as a credible non-spooky candidate. Tiffany, Tom Tiffany, I think his name is, the Republican gubernatorial candidate, still got a campaign. The better shot is probably in Minnesota. In Minnesota, you got a former ESPN football sideline reporter who is now the Senate nominee. Michelle Tafoya will be running against Peggy Flanagan, the lieutenant governor, who is a nut. A nut. By the way, there's another issue there in Minnesota. Angie Craig looked competitive. Angie Craig looked to be competitive against Peggy Flanagan, but Peggy Flanagan blew her out of the water. Peggy Flanagan is hyper-woke progressive, and given the state of Minnesota, it's probably too much for Tavoya, but the Republicans are excited about the chance because they think that Flanagan has overseen. Peggy Flanagan, for those of you who don't remember, is the Democrat who said that people who don't support trans rights should be killed. She's the nominee. But in the biggest news of the day, it's not the Francesca Hong blowout. It's that the nation has been marked safe from Mike Lindell. Lisa DeMuth is the nominee of 43%. The crazy thing is that 32% of Republicans in Minnesota decided to vote for Mike Lindell. 21% voted for Kenneth Qualls. I have no idea who Kenneth Qualls is. I know who Mike Lindell is. That guy is a nutbag conspiracy theorist, the MyPillow guy. And by the way, your pillow sucks, Mike. They reached out to ask if I would advertise for the MyPillow on my show. And I was like, absolutely not. Have you slept on one of these things? They're garbage. I do not like the MyPillow. I think Mike Lindell needs some help.
And the voters, Republican voters of Minnesota, had enough sense to not support him. And that should be a wake-up call, I think, to

0: the president. Burt Jones in Georgia, Mike Lindell in Minnesota, the president's pick in Iowa. There are eight of them total, the president's picks, mostly for governor's races this year, and they all lost. In fact, the president has done worse with nominations now than he's ever done before, and the red flag for him is the lame duck status setting in. I mean, people are moving on. They're starting to argue about Rubio and Vance. They're leaving the president behind, who likes to have the spotlight on himself. I don't think he's going to handle the next 2 years well, as he becomes increasingly seen as to blame for Republican losses that are coming. I mean, let's just be honest. We are the party that controls the White House and Congress right now, and people don't feel good about the economy. We're going to get dinged. The question is how much, and I don't think it's going to be that much because people hate the Democrats far more than they hate even the Republicans and the president, but it's still the people most fired up to vote are the Democrats right now. Republicans got to find a way to get their voters fired up. And by the way, I agree with Kellyanne Conway. She was on Fox last night. She said the way to get voters to go vote for Republicans is not to call the other side socialist. It is to tell everyone what the other side stands for. I have been preaching that now for months. Don't call them communists and socialists. Tell them they want to shut down small businesses and they want to ban fireworks at the 4th of July, which is all true. And then you will get people in droves coming out to vote for the GOP. The message game and the discipline for the GOP right now counts more than anything. What we're seeing again, though, is that where polling is screwed up right now is white Democratic primaries in the North. They're oversampling white progressives. They're undersampling the non-college educated, the working class voters of America. And it screwed up the Democrats. And they probably lost some races to the progressives because of that, that they didn't have to lose. And, well, that actually helps the GOP now, doesn't it? Look at Abdul El-Sayed. Suddenly the chances of him winning in Michigan have been plummeting in the predictions markets, which, by the way, got Wisconsin completely wrong. But also, now that they have the balance adjusted in the Michigan Senate race polling averages, it's a tied race up there. What's wild is that it's a tied race in Michigan, and Tallarico is winning in Texas. Candidate quality matters.
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7: Some people love the convenience. 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Let's talk Amazon drones. Hey, y'all. Wednesday morning, 7:15 on the show. State Representative Paul Sawyer is going to dive into that world. Also on the show Wednesday morning, Lon Vicknair has announced he's running for mayor of Central. Attorney Franz Borghardt is going to be on for Legally Served. Judge Don Johnson is retiring. What's next for him? We've got a whole lot of ground to cover. We're going to do it from 6 till 9 Wednesday morning on Talk 107.3.
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10: Hello and welcome. 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The phone number is 877-973-7425. Should you wish to be on the program, I have a confession. Y'all can all have a laugh at my expense. You know the downside of having braces? I had Japanese food right before the show started, which I normally would have it a little bit sooner. And as I inhaled and the stove started, all the rice stuck in my braces decided to choke me. One more week. Well, I say that. So I got my orthodontist appointment next Wednesday, and they're going to take the x-rays and see if the dentist wants any additional adjustments, and then I'm done. I can be rid of these darn things. I am so tired. 2 years now. I have done this. I'm supposed to have an MRI on Thursday. It's no big deal. It's one of those preventative things. It's a potential advertiser wanted to put me through their system, and I'm like, well, what about my braces? They're like, oh yeah, we won't be able to scan your head. We don't want to have the machine rip your braces off. I was like, what? Do I want to do this? I don't know. We'll see. Nonetheless. I hate these braces. I love my Cozy Earth sheets, though, and you can get Cozy Earth sheets. 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
1: I'm Case Kieschnick in the Talk 107.3 Baton Rouge Newsroom. Louisiana public school students ranked first in the nation in reading growth and second in math growth in the latest education scorecard. State Superintendent of Education Cade Brumley says he wants to continue that trend. He says classroom discipline will also be a major focus this school year. He's urging local school leaders not to tolerate disruptive behavior that interferes with other students' ability to learn.
2: I just believe that campuses need to be orderly and peaceful, and so that teachers can teach and other students can learn.
1: Baton Rouge Police Chief T.J. Morris is disputing the growing opposition against AI-powered flock cameras. The license plate reading cameras have been used in millions of cases across the country, and Morris says the images are invaluable when looking for missing persons and tracking down criminals.
3: Dozens upon dozens, hundreds of cases solved every year. Investigators being able to go back, all the vehicles were able to recover that were reported stolen as they go past one of these cameras.
1: He says the images they take of cars on public roadways do not violate the Constitution. I'm Case Kieschnick, Talk 107.3 Baton Rouge.
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5: We have a stalled vehicle on I-10 eastbound at Perkins Road. It's got the right lane blocked, and also the exit ramp from I-10 east to Perkins Road is blocked. Also on I-110 southbound, watch for congestion as you make your way from 190 down to I-10. It's a 17-minute drive. If you see traffic problems, dial pound 250, keyword Baton Rouge Traffic. I'm Lisa Bakke.
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2: Tonight, any remnant showers will diminish. We look for clearing skies, a low temperature around 77 degrees. Mostly sunny on our Thursday, the high 96. It's going to be really difficult to find any showers. And for that reason, it stays hot in the afternoon. Our feels like temperatures may be topping 105 degrees. And if they reach 108, it will verify that heat advisory that's been issued by the National Weather Service. Expect a string of heat advisories at least Friday through the upcoming weekend as we continue with high temperatures in the upper 90s and feels like temperatures ranging from 105 to 110. Josh Eaches with the Storm Station Forecast, WBRZ Channel 2.

0: He's got the courage to tell you the truth, even when it isn't popular. 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
1: Hello and welcome. It is Eric Erickson here. The phone number is 877-973-7425. Now, I gotta admit to you here that there is not a ton of like major breaking news at the moment. If it happens, I will cover it and have a crack team paying attention. But I'm actually glad because there was so much that was going on yesterday that this gives me an opportunity now to spend a little bit of time on something I wanted to talk to you about yesterday and I couldn't get to, but it's perfect with the rise of the Democratic Socialists and how they see things. I have spent a lot of time over the years explaining to all of you intersectionalism and critical theory. It's really important that you understand how the progressive mind works. And particularly among white progressives, the idea of allyship matters greatly to them. White progressives are filled with guilt. Now, I hesitate to make this theological because it's not really, but I think that's the best way to explain it to you because all of you who listen to this program, regardless of where you are in life, still understand to some degree Christian vernacular. So this isn't meant to be theological. But just follow along with me here because I want to really explain this in a way that you understand it. In religion, you have a concept of sacrifice. It's an atonement for doing something wrong. What is a sin? Sin is, a basic definition is angering God or the gods, or you've done something wrong. You have violated the rules, and you have to atone for it. If you take the Old Testament, the Jews made sacrifices. They had the scapegoat concept. They would make sacrifices and they would atone for their sins and they would repent. And there was a shedding of blood. In Judeo-Christian theology, to make yourself right with God requires the shedding of blood. In fact, that is something almost every religion has in common, is the shedding of blood. Even Muslims make sacrifices. There is one of the Eids. Is it Eid al-Adha? I can't remember. But I remember back at the end of Ramadan, they would slit the throats of goats and they would make sacrifice. There is in every religion sacrifice. Now along comes Christianity, and to make yourself right with God, the shedding of blood comes in the form of a man who sheds his blood on a cross, and you don't need any more sacrifice. You need a relationship with that guy. Christianity is almost atheistic in that there's not a way to live your life. There is a relationship with a guy. And if you have the relationship with this man who is God, he works through you and changes your heart. And when God looks on you, the sinful person, he sees the blood of the sacrifice of the second person of the Trinity, and you are allowed in. Every other religion requires a process of atoning sacrifice. Christianity does not, because one man made the ultimate sacrifice. He gave his life that we might live. But every other religion on planet Earth requires sacrifice.

0: And that includes progressivism. Progressivism is a religion. Now, secularists really hate it when I point it out, but it is a religion. What is a religion? A religion is a way to live your life to gain eternity. What is progressivism? It is a way to live your life to have utopia, heaven on earth. There is no heaven, so we have to have heaven on earth. And you live your life a certain way. You buy your climate credits and your carbon offsets and your battery-powered car, and you abort your kids to minimize carbon emissions, and you become a vegan, and you stop buying processed food, and you start treating animals well. You will have utopia. You start voting for the left, you tax the rich, you do these things, you have utopia. You believe by faith that boys can become girls. You believe by faith that gender is a social construct and not something from biology. You even begin to twist biology. These are all by faith beliefs. The difference between Christianity and progressivism is that much of the American media worship the progressivism of the left, and so they treat their religious beliefs as valid and not the religious beliefs of the right. So how do you atone for the sin of racism? In Christianity, you atone for the sin of racism by acknowledging you are a racist to God, asking for forgiveness, and resolving to not be a racist. In progressivism, what you do is embrace allyship. In progressivism, you become an ally to the oppressed, because progressives believe in the Marxist theory of intersectionalism. The Marxist theory of intersectionalism is that all people are assigned to a class. You cannot deviate from your class. Your class is determined based on your attributes, your race, your ethnicity, whether or not you have a handicap, your sexual orientation, whether or not you align to your gender, your ability or disability, your college education. So if you are a white heterosexual male who identifies as a white heterosexual male, who is a Christian, who is college educated, who has a good job and no disability, you are, for purposes of progressivism and intersectionality, the most oppressive person. And if you are the opposite of those things, if you are a black, female, transgendered lesbian with one arm who doesn't go to church and doesn't have a college degree, you have the most moral authority. Why? Because the left presumes the world is divided based on power constructs, and the oppressor class has the power and the oppressed class does not. And the goal of the ally is to elevate the oppressed, to dominate the oppressor, and we have peace in our times. We have utopia. It is a by faith belief. They really do believe that if you elevate the most oppressed person above the oppressor, that the oppressed person will not now become the oppressor, but actually oppression will go away. It's by faith they believe this. It is a religious belief. There is a man, and I am sorry, I forget his name, but he interviewed a reporter about racism and race. And I want you to listen to this, because this is a reporter. This is not a college student. This is a reporter. They're sitting somewhere. I'm not going to play all of this for you, but I want you to listen to this reporter who gets so mad and frustrated in the conversation that she walks away. But it's really important that you hear this.
1: I'm just going to say this, and you can debate it. You can't be racist against white people. You can be prejudiced against white people. Racism implies a power imbalance.
2: Where'd you learn that?
1: That's just how it is. That there's no way to arrive
2: to
1: that.
2: You say it's just how it is.
1: That is.
2: So
1: I'm sorry.
2: So when people say, well, black people, after you separate water fountains, that's just how it is. I'm sorry.
1: If that's how you want to take it, that's how you want to take it.
2: You don't think you can advance any more on that?
1: I really don't want to.
3: I wanted to get this out quickly because this is one of the most important interactions I've ever caught on camera. I was at a student summit speaking to students. A reporter sat down who was covering the event.
2: When people are talking about DEI, they're specifically talking about trying to achieve specific outcomes.
1: Yes.
2: So you said, I don't think it logically works.
1: Okay.
3: I tried to point out to her that DEI inevitably is racist, logically. There's no way around it.
2: Because I think it's the only example of systemic racism.

0: racism anyone's been able to provide to me.
1: It's not systemic racism against you. Everyone deserves a chance to speak and a chance to kind of be out there. We are only as good as representing everyone in their nation. It's not just white men. It's not just rich people. We need every single voice there.
0: So it'd be equal opportunity, right?
1: Yes.
0: Okay, but equity is equal outcome.
1: Yes.
0: So it's a different word. That's why we have a different
1: word. Yes, but we should be focusing on, we should be fighting for equality and equity.
0: Okay.
1: It's both sides of the coin.
0: But if equity is, am I misunderstanding equity?
1: I don't think you are. I think equity is leveling the playing field so then everyone can reach an equal opportunity.
0: Okay, so let's run through an example. Like, how do we level the playing field? I'm a firefighter, volunteer firefighter, so let's use that as an example. If there's not enough of a specific skin color in the fire department, how do we fix that without being racist?
1: It's also just reaching out to demographics who don't...
0: That's advertising.
1: It's advertising, yes.
0: That's but not equity.
1: It's making sure those people that feel comfortable joining a group like firefighters.
0: So we'll put... We have... Because mentally we have this column of advertising.
1: Mm-hmm.
0: We're trying to put that aside and understand equity, though. Because you're advocating for DEI, right?
1: Yes.
0: Okay, so...
2: Now, I'm going to fast forward from here and get to the end of this, because this is, I think, the most important part here where she's getting super frustrated.
3: Get upset.
0: So, like, my students, I used to be a teacher. My students taught students that came from, like, nothing.
1: Mm-hmm.
0: And the problem with equity is that it's only applying that socioeconomic advantage based on skin color, because they're saying this group, this because a group.
1: I disagree. There's, as someone who just graduated and went through the scholarship opportunities, there's opportunities, specific scholarships for people of color, for Italians, which I am, which I don't consider myself an oppressed class. There's scholarships for low-income people. Every single demographic, there is a way to give a boost up for.
0: So I guess I'm just curious. I don't understand why we break people down into groups based on race.
1: We shouldn't, but that's where we always have been. The whole point of, I guess, is to level that, it's to make it so we get to a point where that those groups don't matter. But right now, for bad people, they matter, so we have to overcorrect it to make it an even playing field, so then eventually down the year, down the line, everyone is exactly equal. No one needs an extra boost because they haven't been disenfranchised.
0: This is where I run into it, and I appreciate you having this conversation.
1: Yes.
0: I mean this honestly, because you just admitted that it's a bad thing what we're doing.
1: It's a bad thing what we were doing. I mean, previously when people weren't hired because of their race, because of their gender, because of their sexual orientation.
0: I agree. Racism is bad, but I don't think implementing racism is to get over racism is logical.
1: It's not racism. I'm sorry. I'm just going to say this and you can debate it. You can't be racist against white people. You can be prejudiced against white people. Racism implies a power imbalance that white people have the advantage over.
0: You can't. So it's, where'd you learn that?
1: That's the, any bullying, any kind of form of, it's about a power imbalance.
0: Where'd
1: it's punching up versus punching down. Where did I learn that?
0: Yeah.
1: I went to school. I went to university. I read. I do research.
2: I'll leave it there. It goes on for a little while longer before she gets frustrated and leaves. She went to university. She went to university. I call them progressive madrasas. This is the brain rot that you get. A teacher told her that you can't be racist against white people because racism comes from a power imbalance. You can be prejudiced but not racist, she says. What is racism? Racism is treating people differently because of their race. So you're treating white people differently because of their race. Yes, but because they have the power, it's not racist to do it to them. But racism is treating people differently because of your race, and you're treating them differently because of their race. Well, yes, but it's not racism because they have power. Do they have power, really? Does Sophie Cunningham have power in the WNBA, a straight white female in a power structure disproportionately dominated by non-white lesbians? Does she have the power structure there? Apparently, yes, by virtue of it. And that becomes part of the problem, too, is that it is broken up by class. And you can't get out of your class. You will always be a black man or a black woman. You will never be white. Therefore,

if you start behaving in ways that this woman believes is whiteness, you're trying to defy your class and must be put back in your place, lest you become a traitor to your class. That's where all of this leads. It is religious belief learned at a progressive madrasa. And it is why the government needs to get out of the student loan business as quickly as possible and stop subsidizing people going to college and being indoctrinated.

0: crazy? Well, you know, World War I led to World War II. What will Woke One lead to? If Woke One is Lenin, is Woke Two Stalin? That's kind of where we're headed on this sort of stuff. On October 10th, I will stand on a stage and I will make fun of the insanity of the left that I have encountered in my life at the Not Safe for Radio show and tell political stories I've never told before that aren't safe on radio because kids are listening and it's grown-up talk and my mom is listening and my family. And I want you to come October 10th and hang out with me for the Not Safe for Radio show. It's October 10th. There's a great hotel nearby. Security has told me I should stop saying I'm staying at the hotel, so I won't tell you that I'll be there hanging out with the crowd. And you can come hang out with me. I'm actually not staying at the hotel. They informed me that I can't because I said on radio that I would, and so now I can't. But I will hang out with the crowd. It'll be a great night. You'll hear lots of stories that you can't hear on radio because it's not safe for me to say on radio these stories. 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Text the word show to 33777. 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It's a great date night. It's time. Bring your parents. Have a lot of fun hanging out with me and hearing stuff that I can't talk about on radio.
1: Honest.
0: Putting your trust in me to tell you what's going on.
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1: Giving you the information without the noise.
0: My job isn't to tell you what you want to hear. It's to tell you the truth.
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7: Central's Mayor Wade Evans announces he's not running for another term. The mayor came on the show to talk about how he feels God has him leaning towards another path, but also,
8: you know, I hate to see what we've created fall apart, so I want to make sure whoever comes in behind me understands, and we have a good transition. And central politics are very ugly, and I don't want to be a part of the ugly anymore. I'm just being such a front-facing, accessible guy has opened me up to criticism that it just has gotten vile, and it's ridiculous because I put my cell phone number on Facebook, because I speak openly about how God works through me and in my life. People who don't know you tend to say things and do things that are totally wrong.
7: That was just a taste of the conversation with Central's Mayor Wade Evans, and it's brought to you by the folks at Mathurin's. Love telling you about the Mathurin's Rewards app. It is so user-friendly, y'all. If you download the app, every single week, it puts the deals of the week

0: right there in it for you. 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
4: 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I'll send you a link. I want to talk about political leadership real quick. I'm not a fan of Tony Evers, the governor of Wisconsin, but this guy showed real political leadership. David Crowley is the chief executive of Milwaukee, and he suspended his campaign 4 months ago because he wanted to try to consolidate the race to stop Francesca Hong's rise. And 25 days ago, Tony Evers convinced him to get back in the race, and it infuriated progressives in Wisconsin. Evers, in an interview last week on why he wanted Crowley to get back in the race, said because he's the one that has the greatest experience of getting stuff done. It's as simple as that. The other candidates don't. He campaigned around the state with Crowley. He went on the media, said Hong can't beat the Republican, wouldn't comment on endorsing or campaigning her should she win, said he'd try to be helpful. That was it, but conveyed to everyone who would listen that this woman cannot beat the Republican. She is too deeply flawed. And the voters in Wisconsin listened to the governor, and he saved the Democrats from themselves. When's the last time you've seen a Republican person of note save their party from themselves? I think about the president endorsing Ken Paxton in Texas, who's now dragging down the whole of the Republican field there, among other things. 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
2: From ABC News, I'm Michelle Franzen. An Army Apache helicopter crashed in Texas today. The Army confirming two people on board were killed near Fort Hood. ABC's Louis Martinez has details.
3: This is an Apache attack helicopter with two individuals aboard, which is the normal seating. This is an attack helicopter. In the front, you have the in the front and in the back. That's how they sit forward. Well, you have one that flies the helicopter, the other that carries the weapon systems, operates the weapon systems aboard the helicopter. This is a workhorse for the Army, but it seems to have a higher rate of accidents than other helicopters like the Black Hawk.
2: There are concerns over new plans for ICE agents to be outfitted with gloves that can deliver electric shocks. Human rights activists speaking out saying the devices raise the risk of pain or injury. ABC's Olivia Rubin has details.
4: The Department of Homeland Security looking to spend as much as $20 million, according to proposal documents submitted. The device is called GLOVE, which stands for Generated Low Output Voltage Emitter. The company who makes them demonstrating their power on social media. The company says officers must press a switch to activate the gloves. According to the company, the gloves must directly touch a person's skin for the shock to work.
2: In California, a grand jury indictment has been unsealed, charging Nick Reiner in the alleged murders of his parents, Rob and Michelle Reiner, in December. ABC News legal analyst Royal Oaks says there was an added special circumstance charge.
5: The big new allegation is lying in wait. Prosecutors aren't simply saying Nick Reiner killed his parents. They're now alleging he concealed his purpose and waited for the opportunity to attack. That's a special circumstance that could justify seeking the death penalty.
2: The grand jury indictment allows the prosecution to bypass a preliminary hearing and go right to trial. In Colombia, rescue efforts continuing 3 days after a massive earthquake rattled the Choco region, killing at least 240. You're listening to
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6: And we're seeing heavy congestion on I-10 East. First of all, we've got a stalled vehicle on the Mississippi River Bridge in the right lane. And we also have a stalled vehicle on I-10 East at Perkins. That has the right lane blocked as well. And the exit ramp from I-10 East to Perkins Road is also blocked. If you see traffic problems, dial pound 250, keyword Baton Rouge Traffic. I'm Lisa Buck.
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Ladies and gentlemen, welcome. It's Eric Erickson across the United States of America. The phone number 877-973-7425. Today begins the seventh year of me doing a syndicated talk show. Thank you, all of you who have been with me. I started radio in January of 2011 in an ice storm in Atlanta. I had been a lawyer and started working started redstate.com. Really, it was some friends of mine who started it. I get credit for it, and they put me in charge of it very quickly. CNN then hired me to be a conservative political company. Rush Limbaugh was a friend of mine, and Fox offered me a job, and CNN offered me a job. And it was actually Rush Limbaugh that recommended I go to CNN. He said I needed to learn how to talk to people who disagreed with me before I went someplace safe. So I was with CNN for 3 years, then I was at Fox for over 5 years. And along the way, the local radio show host here in Macon, Georgia, where I still live, got arrested in a crack house, not making that up. It was a crack house. I can actually look out my window and there's some trees, and through the trees is the house where he got arrested in, a slum, fallen apart house. Said he was making a quote unquote rap label. At least that's what he told the police. He was high as a kite, apparently. I got asked to fill in. They said, since you do CNN, would you like to fill in? I said, sure, I'd fill in for a day. Had to get up at 4 o'clock in the morning. Now, anyone who knows me knows I am not a morning person any way, shape, or form. I am not a morning person. I would rather go to bed at 4 a.m. and wake up at noon than get up at 4 a.m. and try to go to sleep at like 8 or 9 o'clock at night. All my morning show host friends go to bed at like ridiculously early hours and get up way too early. Like, there is no way. Nope, I would rather stay up all night long and just not sleep anymore. But nonetheless, I did it. And the show ran from 6 a.m. to 9 a.m. And I did it for a day. And they asked if I'd come back the next day. And I said, sure. And then they fired the guy and asked if I'd come back the third day. That was a Friday. And I said, sure. And at the end of the 3 hours, they asked if I might want to do it a little while longer. So I did. Now, and in the full story is I was there for a little bit and left because a guy at my flagship station, WSB in Atlanta, lost his job and they hired him. And then, well, he got promoted out of the area after he made the NAACP mad. And they asked me to come back. And I did it for a couple of months for no pay, by the way, for no pay. And Herman Cain decided to run for president. Rush Limbaugh had been a friend of mine since the Red State days, 2004. And I'd mentioned him on radio, and somebody heard me mention him. And they reached out because they knew Herman was leaving. And

asked Rush if I was radio guy, and I want y'all to know Rush Limbaugh lied through his teeth for me. And we both over the years found it very funny. I mean, he flat out said I was a radio pro, and you should pick me up before someone else does, because I was untapped potential, in his words. And so I got Herman Cain's job in Atlanta. And only after I signed the contract did they realize that not only was I not a radio, I had no idea how to even turn a microphone on. To this day, I don't know how to run a radio board. I have no idea at all. It is now the longest job I've ever had. All I know is I can sit down, and my spiritual gift is I can't shut up. That one's apparently not in the Bible. I think they forgot about that one. I thought anybody could sit behind a microphone for 3 hours and just not shut up, and apparently not, because I've had some guest hosts who, well, they had one day. So then in 2016, I was on the verge of dying. Literally, I was given 24 hours to live, had a massive amount of blood clots in my lungs. I thought it was CrossFit, because every bad thing happens due to CrossFit. But no, blood clots in my lungs. Was in ICU for a week, was in a cardiac unit for a week. Rush Limbaugh called me, one of the very few times that he ever called me on the phone. Probably five or six times we ever talked on the phone. Usually it was by text or email. And he said, yeah, he was trying to be encouraging. He said, you know, you should really think about doing national radio. I was a guest host for him. I was like, I don't want to, because I couldn't guest host for you. And as long as you're around, I'll never be as good as you. And he laughed and he said, even if I'm dead, you'll never be as good as me. Most Rush Limbaugh thing ever. He said, just be yourself and you'll be fine. So we started having some conversations about it. I still wanted to be able to guest host for him. And the rule was, if you had a national show, you couldn't obviously guest host for Rush. And Rush said, so here's the thing. If you keep your show in a state, it's okay. You can be on as many stations in a state as you want to be and still fill in for me. And so he found me my agent. My agent's name is John. Rush found him for me. I had Craig Kitchens of the EIB Network call and give me his contact info. John is still my agent. And we started this idea. Rush was like, here's how you should do it. Here's the satellite system you should use. And I started on 15 stations in Georgia. And then when Rush died, we expanded the show nationally in his time slot. I really would not be doing what I'm doing, but for a long laundry list of people. But one of them is Rush Limbaugh, who lied through his teeth for me and got me my first job on radio. And all these years later, here I am, now 7 years in syndication. We should be at 100 stations by the end of this year. I expanded coast to coast, all the way to Alaska even. And it has been a wild ride. And so on a moment of personal privilege for my own show, I want to thank all of you for listening. It's weird to me. It's just surreal that, I mean, people show up on a daily basis and the audience keeps growing and you listen to my voice. You know, when I first got started, I was really paranoid about my voice. And my program director at the time, Pete Spriggs, he says, all right, we will study your voice and see if you need like a coach or something. And I came in a couple weeks later. He said, we got the research back. I don't know if Pete even remembers doing this. I came in and he sat in his office. He says, yep, people have a real problem with your voice. People don't like it. I said, I knew it. I knew it. He says, no, you idiot. It's fine. Shut up. So people hang out. Now people are like, you have a voice for radio. It's like, my gosh, what are you people listening to think that? But it's been fun. And I am surrounded by a great team, and I would be remiss. You know, when I started in syndication, my board operator, his name was Jim Ayers. And Jim had worked for Clark Howard for 30 years. I'd never met the man. He worked in the same building as me. Jim got my show on the air on August 12th, 2019. That was the day we went live. And we were on 15 stations in the state of Georgia. We got up to 20 stations in the state of Georgia, 20, 21 stations. And Jim was, I mean, he never missed work. Jim worked on Christmas. Jim worked on Thanksgiving. Jim worked on New Year's Day. You name the holiday, Jim Ayers was there. He worked on Saturdays. He never missed a day. I had to make him take vacation. I was like, Jim, I'm paying you extra money because you're married and need to go on vacation. And he started taking vacations. Then he decided he liked the vacations. So then he decided to retire. And Kobe was with me for a little while. And now I'm back to Jim. It's just Jim Jones now, not Jim Ayers. I told Jim he made a terrible mistake. He told guys at church what he was doing now, that he was going to regret that decision for the rest of his life. People are going to start coming up to him saying, you work with Eric Erickson? Let me ask you to ask him this question. It's going to happen.
but I can't thank him enough. And Charlie has been with me all

most of the whole time, and Philip, and Candace, and we got Fisher now, and David, and I've got a great team, and of course John, who Rush Limbaugh personally selected as my agent. And it's just, it's been a wild, crazy, insane ride. Life is surreal, but thank you all, and I should shut up and talk about other stuff now instead of me. But thank, seriously, on a personal and professional note, I sometimes overshare, and people come up to me all the time and ask how my wife is doing, and I really do appreciate it. And they ask how my kids are doing, and I appreciate it, and me. And I'm just, I'm blessed beyond all measure. I get to sit down on a 5 days a week and talk about whatever I want to talk about. And I try to focus on the news. I shouldn't be doing what I'm doing right now. I should be focusing on the news. And you guys tune in. And I just, I can't believe my job is to spend 3 hours talking to friends on the radio who I don't even know, and keep you coming back. And I try to tell you the news and cover the breaking news. And I try to be as truthful as possible. And it's just so frustrating in this day and age that the number one complaint I get from people now is so-and-so said this and you said that. And why are you disagreeing with this person and this person and this person? And I try to be respectful every time and also say, because that person is trying to tell you what they think you want to hear to keep you coming back for affirmation. And I think my job is to tell you what's actually going on in the world so you're not caught off guard by it. I'm not here to tell you what you want to think. I'm not here to tell you what you want to hear. I'm not here to affirm you. I'm here to tell you the truth. I am at bottom line, I take my faith seriously, and I used to not. And when I was lying in that hospital bed trying not to die in 2016, I had been in seminary for a couple of years already. And I realized, you know, Erickson, you have been trying to twist your faith towards your politics instead of your politics towards your faith. And the one thing you got to do is stop telling people the end of the world is coming if you don't vote the right way, because you know that's not true because you've read the Bible. And so now we live in a world where everybody tells you the world is going to come to an end if you don't vote the right way. If you don't participate in this election, it's going to be the last election. If you don't vote this way, we're never going to have a president of your party again. If you don't do this, it's going to be the end of the world. If you don't do that, it's going to be the end of your community. If you don't do this, your kids are going to be forced into transgender surgeries. If you don't do that, we'll never have a Republican president again. Y'all, I've read to the end of the book. It ends with a man on a white horse and a sword and Johnny Cash singing backup music, and everything is going to be okay. And I can tell you everything is going to be okay because I really believe it. The world is not coming to an end tomorrow. And by the way, when the world does come to an end, you're on the winning team, so it's all going to be okay. Not the partisan team, by faith. So I don't want to be cataclysmic in how I talk about things anymore, because I used to. I used to try to do a bad impression of Rush Limbaugh. And there are too many people on radio who do bad impressions of Rush Limbaugh. And the thing that I have that I think sets me apart is he was a real friend. And I actually didn't know the extent of our friendship until last year, or actually in January this year. I did an event with Bo Snerdly for my affiliate WOKV down in Jacksonville, Florida. And Bo told me that I was the only guest host Rush had who had his personal cell phone number and email address. And I never knew that. And he told me that the very first time I ever filled in for Rush was at Rockefeller Center. I was in Rush's real office in New York City behind his desk. No golden EIB microphone, though. And Bo told me that at the time that I had mentioned it was right before, it was Good Friday, I actually think, the first time I filled in for Rush would have been 2013, Good Friday. And so I spent a little bit of time on the show talking about Good Friday. And when I was done, Kit Carson was still alive. And he said, hey, management says to tell you that you can't talk about faith issues on Rush's show. That's not really Rush's thing. You shouldn't talk about religion, and you shouldn't talk about abortion, and you shouldn't talk about guns unless they're in the news. Those are the three big topics we tell the guest hosts. We didn't tell you ahead of time. No religion, no abortion, no guns. Unless abortion and guns are in the news, then you can talk about them. But never talk about faith. And I assume management was Rush. And what I didn't know until this year is that Rush found out that had happened. And he called up the higher-ups and said that I was the one guest host who got to talk about faith on the radio. And abortion and guns if I wanted. And I had no idea. And I knew, I got a note later from them that I could
talk about those issues. I didn't know what had happened. I had no idea Rush went to bat for me to say I was the guy who could talk about faith on

0: the radio. And here I am all these years later, wouldn't be doing it but for him. And now I'm doing it in his time slot. And I've been doing it for now headed into 7 years and almost to 100 stations. And I've had tremendous relationships and friendships with people in radio along the way who have gone to bat for me when really I didn't know them from Adam, but they listened to the show and knew I wasn't trying to make things up and blow smoke, but just tell people what's going on in life. And so thanks to all of you, and thanks to Charlie and Fisher and Philip and John and Candace and David and Jim and Ken now at WSB and Cox Media Group for just supporting me doing this. And the fine folks at Cumulus and iHeart and Odyssey and all the other radio networks that have decided to put me on their air. I'm flattered and I'm stunned that I have been able to pull the wool over all your eyes this many years and keep going. Now I have rambled too long, but just seriously, y'all, I am blessed beyond measure. I have a wonderful family, my wife and kids, and I have all of you. And so many of you, the millions of you who listen, I don't know you from Adam, but I consider you great friends. And you have been an encouragement to me as much as anybody else. So on with the show.
1: 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It's the Eric Erickson Show.
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8: Welcome back. It is Eric Erickson. The phone number is 877-973-7425. Stick around at the next segment. I want to spend a little more time on what I mean by the progressive madrasas. And they are our colleges and universities these days. And how woke they have gotten. There actually is some interesting data, though, that I am fascinated by. And that is the number of northern students now coming into southern state schools. Essentially, Yankees invading the SEC, put it to you that way. There's a growing number, and the data is quite impressive. And if you want to be marked safe from the Yankee invasion of SEC schools, I know the school that you want to go to because it's got the lowest number. And those of you in Mississippi, pay attention. Starkville, Mississippi State, apparently the Yankees don't like cowbells, and so they're not going to Mississippi State. There's an increase basically from 2004. The number was zero, and in 2024, about 4%. Now I'm looking, I can see the bubble. So it's about from 3% to 4% of the people at Mississippi State now are the percentage of first-year enrolled students from outside the South. The biggest jump is the University of Mississippi. Went from about 5% of the students were from outside the South to now almost 30% of the students. University of Kentucky, not surprised, it had been about 15%, and it's almost 30% as well. University of Tennessee went from about 6% to 20%. The University of Alabama went from 3% to 25%. Can you imagine the culture shock of somebody from New York City going to Tuscaloosa? They need to watch My Cousin Vinny to culturally accommodate themselves. In fact, the University of Alabama has the biggest jump from students. It's just wild, wild to see. University of Georgia only went from 5% or went from 3% to 9%. Now, I got to tell you all about Perfectly Snug because you can get a Perfectly Snug sleep with the Perfectly Snug mattress topper. 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
0: I'm Andrew Greenstein in the Talk 107.3 Baton Rouge Newsroom. Summer vacation is over. School is now back in session. State Education Superintendent Kate Brumley says nearly 90% of the teachers who taught last year have returned for the new school year. He says teacher vacancies have also dropped from about 2,500 a few years ago to roughly 1,000 today. And he says teacher morale appears to be improving as well.
9: Trying to do better to pay teachers more and our let teachers teach work, which has really been about trying to make the profession more fulfilling, sustaining, getting rid of some of the paperwork.
0: At the outset of this school year, a 14-year-old Hammond boy is learning the hard way what not to bring the show and tell. The Tangipahoa Parish Sheriff's Office arrested the Hammond Eastside Upper School student for allegedly packing two BB guns inside his book bag this morning. Now, there were no threats, although the school was briefly placed on lockdown. I'm Andrew Greenstein, Talk 107.3 Baton Rouge.
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10: Watch for an accident just in on Blue Bonnet at Anselmo Lane. Very slow going on I-10 eastbound. Got a stalled vehicle on the Mississippi River Bridge in the right lane. We also have a stall in the right lane, I-10 east at Perkins. Heading from Lobdell out to Ascension Parish, add an extra 46 minutes of drive time. If you see traffic problems, dial #250, keyword Baton Rouge traffic. I'm Lisa Bakke.
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3: Tonight, any remnant showers will diminish. We look for clearing skies, a low temperature around 77 degrees. Mostly sunny on our Thursday, the high 96. It's going to be really difficult to find any showers. And for that reason, it stays hot in the afternoon. Our feels-like temperatures may be topping 105 degrees. And if they reach 108, it will verify that heat advisory that's been issued by the National Weather Service. Expect a string of heat advisories at least Friday through the upcoming week.

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1: Welcome back. It's Eric Erickson here. As promised, I want to talk about the progressive madrasas. It's worth learning about. It's worth pondering because it really is a big issue. I should probably start here. What is a madrasa? Well, it's an educational institution in the Islamic world. So the word madrasa actually comes from the Arabic root meaning to study or place of learning. It can refer to a school which is religious or secular. In English, it's most often means a school focused on Islamic religious instruction. So traditionally in the Middle East, a madrasa taught subjects like the Quran, Islamic law, the Sharia law, theology, Arabic grammar, and the sayings of the Prophet Muhammad, which if you ever hear anyone talk about the Hadith is the sayings of the Prophet Muhammad. Now, historically, from around the 11th century onward, madrasas were also major centers of much broader scholarship, mathematics, astronomy, medicine, philosophy, logic. It was the Arabs who invented algebra. They played a significant role in preserving knowledge during the medieval period. Some of the world's oldest continuously operating universities are actually from the tradition of the madrasas. Now, today the term covers a wide variety of institutions. Some are small schools. They're attached to mosques and children learn to recite the Quran and learn literacy through citing the Quran. Others are large seminaries. They're training religious scholars and clerics. In some countries, the word simply means a school of any kind. So in South Asia, for example, a madrasa offers religious education for free, sometimes room and board, which makes them an important resource for poor families where they go learn about their religion. Now, when we say madrasa in this country, we do tend to carry a negative connotation with them because there are some madrasas that have been linked to political radicalization in the Western world and in the Middle East. Is the reputation isn't representative of the institution as a whole. You just need to understand that madrasa means school. But in the West now, madrasa also carries the connotation of a place where people go get radicalized, particularly for Islamic fundamentalism. Like, American colleges and universities are becoming progressive madrasas. Our kids are going off to college and coming home with barista haircuts and they-them pronouns and intersectional theories. In the last hour, I played audio of a reporter who had recently graduated from college, who insisted that equity and the like were all just part of a way of life and that you can't be racist against white people because, well, she went to college and she did her own research. And I want to play you a little bit more of that before I get into the next point here.
2: Like my students, I used to be a teacher. My students taught students that came from like nothing. Mm-hmm. And the problem with equity is that it's only applying that socioeconomic advantage based on skin color because they're saying this group.
3: I disagree. As someone who just graduated and went through the scholarship opportunities, specific scholarships for people of color, for Italians, which I am, which I don't consider myself an oppressed class. There's scholarships for low-income people. Every single demographic, there is a way to give a boost up for.
2: So I guess I'm just curious. I don't understand why we break people down into groups based on race.
3: We shouldn't. But that's where we always have been. The whole point of, I guess, is to level that. It's to make it so we get to a point where those groups don't matter. But right now, for bad people, they matter. So we have to overcorrect it to make it an even playing field down the line, everyone is exactly equal. No one needs an extra boost because they haven't been disenfranchised.
2: This is where I run into it. And I appreciate you having this conversation. Yes. I mean this honestly. Because you just admitted that it's a bad thing what we're doing.
3: It's a bad thing what we were doing. I mean, previously when people weren't hired because of their race, because of their

0: gender because of their sexual orientation.
1: I agree. Racism is bad, but I don't think implementing racism is to get over racism is logical.
0: It's not racism. I'm sorry. I'm just going to say this and you can debate it. You can't be racist against white people. You can be prejudiced against white people. Racism implies a power imbalance that white people have the advantage over.
1: You can't. So it's, where'd you learn that?
0: That's the, any bullying, any kind of form of, it's about a power imbalance.
2: That comes from indoctrination at the progressive madrasas that we know as universities. That's critical theory. You can Google it, Tim Keller, Critical Theory. He's written one of the best pieces when he was alive, the famous theologian, wrote one of the best pieces about critical theory, explaining what it is and how it's all about power dynamics. And when you hear people on the left talk about subverting the dominant paradigm, they mean you have to turn the oppressors into the oppressed and the oppressed into the oppressor. And they believe that once the oppressed becomes the oppressor, they won't actually oppress, which defies the history of everything. The idea that people are assigned to classes and can't deviate from classes comes from critical theory and intersectionalism. It's all Marxism at heart. Now, I bring this up because Stanford University has come out with a book on political philosophy and philosophy generally. What is so notable about their Stanford book on philosophy is they allowed the critical theorists of the left to write the section on capitalism. It's the Stanford Encyclopedia of Philosophy. The entry on capitalism cited authors who are predominantly Marxist. This again, now you need to understand Stanford University, one of the premier institutions in this country, it's in California. A report came out yesterday that up until 2 years ago at Stanford, if you were in a fraternity and wanted to have a party before the party began, you had to cite a land acknowledgement that you were partying on stolen land. That's how woke Stanford is. Now remember, Alexandria Ocasio-Cortez was on television saying that woke one was crazy, but that was back in 2020 when everybody was locked down and we were grappling for new ideas on how to order society. This was 2 years ago at Stanford. If you wanted to have a kegger on campus, you had to recite a land acknowledgement before you poured the first beer. It wasn't 6 years ago. It was 2 years ago. It's amazing how the left is like, oh, pay no attention to our positions we had yesterday. One of the things, if you ever read Jonah Goldberg's book, Liberal Fascism, I can't recommend the book enough. One of the things he points out is that it is one of the inherent ideologies within progressivism is that history doesn't matter. No sense of history. You need no sense of history if you are a progressive. So Stanford's Encyclopedia of Philosophy, the entry on capitalism, was overwhelmingly written by Marxists. 69% or 51% of the authors who participated on the entry for capitalism are hostile towards capitalism. 62% of those who wrote the entry on socialism were supportive of socialism. Now, let me read you one of the key points here. Now, I'm going to apologize in advance because this is going to go over your head a little bit. And that's okay, but I need you to hear it before I explain it to you. This is Hayek and Friedman, Market Capitalism. Other important approaches to capitalism descend from other intellectual traditions than Marx. The most prominent non-Marxian approach claims descent, rightly or not, from Adam Smith's The Wealth of Nations, written in 1776. According to this account, the two necessary conditions for capitalism are the free market and private property. Arguably, Milton Friedman's view and Friedrich Hayek's distinct variants of this approach have been the most influential. For capitalism to exist, there must be complete, private, and unregulated markets for all factors of production, including capital and labor. So must the goods that result from production sell in unfettered markets. for all these exchanges, an equilibrium, perhaps a general equilibrium, spontaneously arises in a capitalist economy.

economy. Such economy can thus be regarded as a spontaneous order. This, in turn, means that the factors of production that are capital and labor are employed in their most effective, efficient proportions. Also, produced goods and services flow through markets to where, at the margin, they are most valued, making these markets efficient too. Consumer preferences exercised in the consumer marketplace act as the engine of the system. Premised upon the spontaneous flow of free market exchange, capitalism is the most efficient economic system. Inherently, it has no real crisis tendencies that it cannot self-correct. Capitalism goes wrong when it is politically interfered with. More on that below. If that sounds like your view of capitalism, you're actually wrong. Because if you ever read Adam Smith's Wealth of Nations, and I have, there is an entire section on why monopolies are bad and how governmental institutions are used to make sure capitalism works. Hayek was a critic of the equilibrium analysis. Let me again read you. This is a key section here. For capitalism to exist, there must be complete private and unregulated markets for all factors of production, including capital and labor. So must the goods that result from production sell in unfettered markets. For all these exchanges in equilibrium, perhaps a general equilibrium, spontaneously arises in a capitalist economy. If you ever read Hayek, Friedrich Hayek, he dismisses that notion completely and says it's not true. Milton Friedman wrote Capitalism and Freedom, and there are entire sections within Capitalism and Freedom that Milton Friedman outlines where the government must be involved to make sure that the free market works. It took Stanford University 3 years to write this, and they allowed Marxists to write the section on capitalism and butchered the views of the people they were citing. They got Adam Smith's view wrong. They got Milton Friedman's view wrong. They got Friedrich Hayek's view wrong. And yet this book is going to be a book that is then offered up at other colleges and universities around the nation to teach kids. These are progressive madrasas. They don't care about the truth. They care about their left-leaning mythologies, and they want the kids in their colleges to be indoctrinated into their left-leaning theologies. And it is not a coincidence that in their left-leaning theology, they have decided to vilify and mischaracterize the whole concept of what a free market is. Hayek taught Joan Robinson's work on monopolies and included the problem of monopoly in his encyclopedia entry on economics. He wrote an entire cycle theory on how markets inherently have a loose joint, which gets them out of equilibrium even without central banks. It's just they completely misrepresented. They misrepresented Milton Friedman, and yet this is going to be a gold standard book in academic institutions in the United States. My buddy Neil Chilson, I just saw his tweet here. It took 3 years to write this. It should have taken another hour to read Hayek's Use of Knowledge in Society, because they completely got Hayek wrong. They completely got Milton Friedman wrong. Our academic institutions at the higher education level are broken. They have been captured by left-wing radicals who intend to indoctrinate our kids. Parents, if your kids are going off to college, my son heads to college next year. He's a senior in high school now. You need to exercise some real discernment on not just where your kids go, but what classes they take when they get there. My view has always been, for both of my kids, you should take all the classes you're interested in and see what you like, because what you like doing for the rest of your life is where you're going to be most happy and profitable. If you work a job every day and you're miserable in that job, you're not going to be happy in that job, and it's going to have spillover effects into the rest of your life, your marriage, how you deal with your kids, how you deal with your spouse, how you deal with those around you, how you deal with your church, whether or not you even go. Find something you like doing and God will provide. What's happening increasingly is that in certain colleges, kids are being forced to take classes and as freshman prerequisites that begin to indoctrinate them and turn them away from their values. I pay for my kids' school every year to do a program. It's called Knowing Jesus Ministries, and their school is classical education and Christian. And the pastors come down and spend an entire day
teaching the kids, you're about to go off to college where they're going to try to upend your worldview and indoctrinate you into progressivism, and here's how you counter it, here's how you deal with it, and here's how you navigate it. And it prepares the kids at my kids' school to go off into a world

0: political philosophy professor at the University of Chicago who helped contribute to this section on capitalism, and they just got everything fundamentally wrong. And your kids are going to go off to school and trust these professors and come out with barista haircuts on the backside. On the upside, they'll be able to make you a great latte.
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4: Central's Mayor Wade Evans announces he's not running for another term. The mayor came on the show to talk about how he feels God has him leaning towards another path, but also...
5: You know, I hate to see what we've created fall apart, so I want to make sure whoever comes in behind me understands and we have a good transition. And central politics are very ugly, and I don't want to be a part of the ugly anymore. I'm just being such a front-facing, accessible guy has opened me up to criticism that it just has gotten vile, and it's ridiculous. Because I put my cell phone number on Facebook, because I speak openly about how God works through me and in my life, people who don't know you tend to say things and do things that are totally wrong.
4: That was just a taste of the conversation with Central's Mayor Wade Evans, and it's brought to you by the folks at Mathurin's. Love telling you about the Mathurin's Rewards app. It is so user-friendly, y'all. 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Downtown on 3rd Street, Nicholson Gateway Shopping Center directly across the street from Tiger Stadium, and of course the OG location is back, Highland Road, just west of Kenilworth. 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
7: You may not agree with him, but he tells you the truth. 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

0: 877-573-7425. Should you wish to be on the program, let's go to David in Altamont Springs, Florida. Welcome to the show, sir. How are you?
1: I'm fine, Eric. How are you doing today?
0: Great. What's going on?
1: Well, before I ask my question, just a quick comment. I really appreciate your objectivity regarding Donald Trump, because maybe 20% of the Republicans I know would fall into the MAGA category. The rest of us kind of held our nose, voted for the guy. We like a lot of his policies, but we're tired of a lot of his antics. And I just appreciate your objectivity on that.
0: I appreciate that very much.
1: So here's what I wanted to ask you, because you're a smart guy. Maybe you know. If you stayed awake during history class, you know that once the Marxists take over the country, usually the first couple things to go are free speech and freedom of the press. And when the Islamists take over a country, typically those go, and also women's rights get set back 1,000 years. So given that, why isn't the mainstream media fighting against the culture that would take away their ability to earn a living?
0: Oh, because the mainstream media believes in this. This goes back to the intersectionalism that I've been talking about. They believe the reason free speech must go and the reason free press must go is because the dominant views that are reflected in the press are from the oppressor class. So the only way for the oppressed class to be fairly and accurately represented is to silence the oppressor. One of the critical aspects of Marxism that everybody needs to understand is that Marxism believes power comes from words. And so if you can force people to use different words, you can change the power structure. So if you shut up the white people and only allow the non-white people to talk, then the conversations change. If you force people to redefine words, the conversation changes. It's Orwell at work. And that is the issue that is at play with the Marxists in the press. They are totally down with the progressive idea of censorship because they think you got to shut up the dominant paradigm. Now, I think you got to shut up the people who are calling you on your phone, soliciting you and telemarketing you and scamming you. 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

0: I'm Dave Packer. A deadly crash of a U.S. Army Apache helicopter near Fort Hood, Texas this afternoon. Two crew members killed.
1: We don't have specifics of whether it was on a training mission to or from the base, but what we do have is confirmation from the Bell County Sheriff's Department that there were two individuals aboard and that both individuals are deceased.
0: ABC's Louis Martinez, a 17-year-old boy facing murder charges after his mother and 14-year-old brother were found dead in the family's Acton, Massachusetts home. District Attorney Marion Ryan says Arjun Aravind was arrested this morning after he allegedly fled the scene Tuesday.
2: The investigation has so far shown that Arjun had recently been demonstrating some concerning behavior, including using the internet and ChatGPT to make searches for theoretical ideas or fantasy stories regarding the killing of his family.
0: Minneapolis police say two members of one family were stabbed to death while their other children were at a home daycare. Minnesota Police Chief Brent Johnson.
3: Our response was due to a parent of one of the daycare children who had arrived to drop off their children.
0: Police say a man stabbed and killed a woman and a young child that was believed to be his child before turning a gun on himself. None of the other children at the daycare were harmed. A grand jury indictment unsealed today, charging Nick Reiner with the murder of his parents, legendary actor and director Rob Reiner, and his wife Michelle. Reiner pleaded not guilty. A shooting at a Georgia high school today, leaving one student injured. Houston County Sheriff Matt Moulton.
4: The suspect is a 14-year-old ninth grade student at Warner Robins High School. And the victim was also a ninth grade student at Warner Robins High School.
0: The suspect in custody, the victim's injuries don't appear to be life-threatening. President Trump announcing that White House Press Secretary Karoline Leavitt stepping down from the role at the end of the month. 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
7: The Anthony Fauci contempt referral. Is there any update on that? Is your office closer to coming forward with any decision on that?
8: Well, no, I don't have an update. As you guys know, when the Department of Justice receives a referral from Congress, there's a process. There's a process of how we take it in and how we investigate it. But any update that I would expect to come from this department would be if there's ultimately a decision made, and that certainly won't be anytime soon.
9: Welcome, my friends, to the post-primary edition of Bo Snerdly's Rush Hour. Primary night. Wisconsin, Minnesota, the places that garnered the most attention in the primaries. To the post-primary attention of Bo's, edition of Bo Snerdly's Rush Hour, fastest hour in American media. You heard at the top, the Attorney General of the United States, Todd Blanche, I assume to be Attorney General. Anyway, Todd Blanche saying that so far, nothing yet, no decisions on the criminal referrals to Fauci, Dr. Fauci. He did make other news, and I want to get to it quickly. Later this afternoon, we're going to have our astronomer, Bo Snerdly's Rush Hour's official astronomer, Gary Swanson, join us. There's an event happening in New Jersey we want to talk about. So we'll get to all of that. Todd Blanche, cut one. We're not going to play the full 4 minutes and 4 seconds, Carlos, but we'll play as much of it as we can. This was a big announcement today, folks. Let's listen in.
8: Today we are announcing the arrests and unsealing of an indictment out of the Southern District of New York, charging 11 individuals for allegedly overseeing an extensive, decade-long marriage fraud scheme involving more than 1,000 sham marriages between Chinese nationals and United States citizens, and then the submission of fraudulent applications for green cards. This is one of the largest marriage fraud prosecutions in United States history. This scheme was not a quick fly-by-night operation, but rather a years-long, multi-million-dollar cottage industry to criminally assist people who would not or legally could not otherwise become citizens of the United States. The men and women who facilitated this scheme were all naturalized citizens originally from China and one green card holder. Under President Trump's leadership, the Department of Justice is working alongside our partners at DHS to secure the border and protect American communities, something that was ignored during the last administration. Not only are we protecting our physical borders from unlawful crossings, but we are also preventing immigration fraud schemes that are just another way to skirt the immigration laws of the United States.
9: Well, that's enough. This is what we have, folks. Can you imagine? Marriage fraud scheme, 11 Chinese nationals arrested. 1,000 sham marriages, which means, I guess,

0: going to be looking into those people. And this thing has been going on for quite some time. Aggressive. Now, there was also more. Cut to Attorney General Todd Blanche. This to say about SPLC, Southern...
1: Sealed a case against the former chief financial officer of the Southern Poverty Law Center. Can you please speak a little bit about what you've learned as part of that investigation and if we should expect more charges?
2: So yes, today, my understanding is today there was an arrest made and there is a new indictment that includes the former CFO of SPLC. I don't have any comments about whether we've said from the beginning, everybody, not just me, but anybody who's talked about this case, like virtually every criminal case, the fact that an indictment is returned doesn't end the investigation. It's just part of the investigation in most cases, which is certainly true in this case. I think as alleged in the indictment, this individual participated in the scheme as alleged. I believe she was part of the effort to open bank accounts in completely fictitious companies' names and make payments that to individuals for reasons that were not that were not accurate as described. But I think the indictment was unsealed this morning. I believe it was unsealed this morning. I think the arrest was this morning. I don't have anything to say beyond that, except to say that this is exactly what we said would happen in a case like this, which is that our investigators and the U.S. attorneys and the agents working the case will can keep on working it even after the initial indictment.
3: Thank you.
0: So, there you have it. Another arrest in the SPLC case. This is not going away. And this is certainly welcome news to people that have been pointing out for years how bitterly partisan and politically involved this so-called nonprofit, the Southern Poverty Law Center, has become. All right, we will start with the elections. The biggest takeaway from the elections, Hong gone. Francesca Hahn, gone. What was expected to be a blowout. She has been polling double digit. It was supposed to be a blowout. Her opponent, one of the Democrats, first of all, she had many opponents. But one of the opponents, the guy who ultimately won this thing, won by less than one percentage point. So let's visit Hong Kong, Francesca Hong. And this was cut seven. This was from the speech she gave last night. Not your classic concession speech. But anyway, here she is.
4: This is how we're going to win together in November. And for Novembers to come.
5: Yeah. Wow.
4: The fight continues no matter what. Because no matter who wins this primary, we're going to continue to fight for each other. We are going to collectively reject despair, and we are going to unite. We're fighting for our communities whose land Tom Tiffany happens to be selling to big tech and big oil. Whether it's Tom Tiffany's Medicaid cuts that are shutting down our hospitals. When our neighborhoods defund him, and when our neighborhoods and our neighbors are disappeared by uncontrolled ICE fascists,
0: disappeared by ICE fascists,
4: who shows up in support.
0: While he's doing that,
4: for hope. We are fighting for the freedom to
6: We're fighting for hope. And Tom Tiffany is a bad guy.
0: Earlier that evening, early yesterday evening, before the watch party, we have audio from the watch party itself. But listen, this goes by very quick. Fox News showed up to cover the watch party at the election. Listen to this, cut eight from their report.
7: Hoping to do this live shot from inside the Hong campaign headquarters watch party. We arrived with our confirmation materials, all the registration that we needed, front of the line. We were told because of capacity that they had the discretion to turn some away. It appears Fox News was the only immediate outlet turned away, but we can report.

0: report from out here, you know.
1: So they, Fox News shows up at the White House, but they kick them out. Oh, too much capacity. You get out. The only ones, well, I guess all's well that ends swell. We're going to take a break right now. When we get back, more of the Hong Kong race and some others. Klobuchar won, and that's going to be an interesting race. Flanagan won in Minnesota. This woman, Flanagan, is another one of these socialists. In fact, there's a video of her running around in a hijab, praising the Somalis at the time, that I'm going to find. But, oh man, you're starting with Les Paul today. Nice. Les Paul passed away in a New York hospital in White Plains, actually. He was 94 years old. He had pneumonia at the time in 2009 on this day. He is credited with developing the first solid body electric guitar, one of the first anyway, that contributed to the birth of rock and roll. He also developed other influential recording innovations, multi-track recordings, overdubbings.
2: Wherever you may be, I'll be beside.
1: Developed by Les Paul. He and his wife Mary Ford had a bunch of hits. This was one of them, Vaya con Dios. The Les Paul guitars, by the way. You get a Les Paul, a real Les Paul, you have yourself a collector's item. James Golden's 30 Fastest Hour in American Media continues, my friends. We'll be back with more news from the Hong Kong. Yes, Hong Kong. Election night in Wisconsin, more from Minnesota. We had races in Connecticut. But there are other things to talk about, so we're going to get to some of them, too. 800-844. I was getting ready to give out the phone numbers. No, we're not going to take calls today. We'll do that on Saturday. We'll be right back. Don't go away.
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10: Other candidates are a lock. It's plus seven national electorate for the Democrats. It's going to be easy, right? For everybody else except for Francesca. Okay. What about Michigan? Abdul Al-Sayed was winning against Mike Rogers by higher margins than Haley Stevens. Did that stop the national media from saying Haley Stevens was the more electable candidate? Did anyone make a big fuss about how not a single poll showed that reality? No, it didn't, because these guys are lying to you. Okay? Wake up. Corporate media is lying to you. That's it. There was not a single poll that showed that Haley Stevens was going to outperform Abdul Al-Sayed in a matchup with Mike Rogers. That didn't stop CNN, MS Now, ABC, CBS from skipping a beat every damn day of the week and saying, no, Abdul's going to lose to Mike Rogers. He's too Muslim.
11: Yeah, Hassan's a little upset with the mainstream media. And that he joins up. By the way, the polls have been weird with these DSA candidates. I mean, you had Francesca Wong 10 points up, steady. And then Hong gone. She gone. On this day in 1985, Kai Sakamoto sadly was killed in a plane crash, JLA, flight 123, 747. Crashed in a mountain, thickly wooded a mountain, out 60 miles outside of Tokyo. He was 43 years old. That was 1985, that crash. Night.

0: 1963, Kai Sokimoto had the number one hit here in the United States and in the UK. Sukiyaki. The first ever Japanese artist to go to the top of the U.S. charts was this one, Sukiyaki. James Golden is 30 with you here. Okay, so where are we with all of this? We already went through Ms. Hong. This Peggy Flanagan, I have 2 minutes of, almost 3 minutes of a speech from her, but socialist. Right now, it just doesn't interest me. Look, Peggy Flanagan is going to, it appears to, so far, and this could change, but the AP has already called Lisa DeMouth will win out in Minnesota. She's going to beat Mike Lindell, my pillow guy, Mike Lindell. Mike Lindell says too many outstanding votes. He's not conceding, and there were election irregularities. Democrats wanted Lindell to win. They thought he would be easier. Much the same way, I guarantee you, there are people today on the Republican side saying, dag, I wish Hong would have won instead of Hong gone. Because Hong would have been, you know, a better candidate for at least talk radio and for maybe getting out the opposing vote than this guy Crowley, who is, he's kind of milquetoast Democrat. Not, you know, anyway. This Peggy Flanagan who won is one of the things that she dragged her opponent over the coals, Angie Craig, about. And Angie Craig is a bona fide left-wing, one of those defund left-wing libs. As is Flanagan. But she dragged Representative Angie Craig over the coals because Angie Craig voted for the Lincoln Riley Act. And Flanagan just says it's the Lincoln Riley Act and her audience hates it. They booed every time it's mentioned. And Peggy Flanagan says that's one of the reasons that ICE was so involved in the state because of that act. Now, as in Michelle Tafoya, who also I believe she has Trump's endorsement, is running for U.S. Senate out there. And so it looks like it could be Tafoya. Tafoya versus Peggy Flanagan. Lisa is for the governor. Lisa DeMouth is the governor's race. And she's going to run I'll get to all of this. It's a lot, folks. James Golden, Snerdly, keep it right here. Bo Snerdly's Rush Hour. Do not go away.
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1: 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The war with Iran and all the weapons we've supplied to Ukraine against Russia have left America's

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0: Now with Sam Willard, Harper's Haberdashery. Sammy, it's summertime, but before you know it, it'll be Saturday night in Death Valley, LSU Clemson.
1: And it's going to be hot, Gordy, but let's stay out with the old and with the new. We got a new coach. We got a new team. 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
15: She looks like a total prostitute, okay? I mean, her butt, it's just so big. I can't believe it's just so round. It's like out there. I mean, gross. Look, she's just so black.
16: I like big butts and I cannot lie. You other brothers can't.
17: 1963 on this day. Sir Mix-a-Lot, the American rapper, songwriter, record producer, was born. 1992, this went to number one across the United States. Baby Got Back. Okay, then. Let me just really quickly wrap up this political stuff, and we'll get it. Okay, so in the Hong Kong primary, that's the primary where Francesca Hong is gone. By less than a percentage point, by the way. In that primary in Wisconsin, running for the governor of Wisconsin, it now appears it will be David Crowley, who had dropped out of the race, versus the incumbent, and then he dropped back in. He's like, I'm out. He will be challenging the incumbent Republican governor, Tom Tiffany. Mr. Tiffany. Now, in Minnesota, the former lieutenant governor is now running for Senate. That would be the Peggy Flanagan liberal. She is the one that has all up in it.

0: it about the Lincoln Riley Act. So, in the governor's race there, Lisa DeMuth, if her election victory holds over Mike Lindell of MyPillow, will face Amy Klobuchar, who won her primary yesterday for governor. And so it should be, now, in the Senate race there, that will be Peggy Flanagan against Michelle Tafoya. And thank you, Lady Benedict. Let me see. Aww. Caroline Levitt, I'm just reading a text here. Caroline Levitt will be leaving her role. And she would now become one of Donald Trump's top outside advisors. She wants to spend more time with the family, apparently. And Lady Benedict also let me know, it does not appear that Donald Trump has endorsed Trafoya yet. Or if he hasn't endorsed her. I should say, we don't know whether he will or not. So that is the kind of politics. Now, Lindsey Graham's sister, ladies and gentlemen, is going to be in a runoff. The candidate there is, let's see, Norman? Yes. Ralph Norman, a well-known conservative. He came in second place. She came in first place. They have a runoff in 2 weeks to decide who will be on the ticket as the Republican, the next Republican senator from South Carolina. In Connecticut, John Larson, who has served 14 terms in the House of Representatives, Democrat, 14, so he's been there 28 years, he was thrown out in favor of a younger Democrat, 47-year-old challenger, who argued that voters deserved a different voice after all this time. Get rid of the old guy, and they said, yeah, okay. Now, that makes him the 10th House member that's an incumbent that has lost in the primaries. This is very unusual. You don't usually see double-digit losses for incumbents unless the electorate is extremely angry. Now, three of those losses have been with Republican congressmen. But you have seven Democrats now who have been incumbents and not who have been tossed out. So this is quite some year. And we have quite some night. Apparently, if you are on the East Coast of by the way, if you have folks visiting over there in Europe, the first total solar eclipse in decades happened today, tonight, their time. It's totality. People had paid exorbitant hotel rates to get the best point of views. The sun totally obscured. There is something happening in New Jersey, and for that tonight, not on the same experience level, but for that, we call in, and so glad to have him, the official astronomer here at Boston Early's Rush Hour, Gary Swenson. Gary, how are you this afternoon?
1: Well, good afternoon to you, James, and thank you for having me on again. I just want to make a clarification. It's going to be visible all over North America, the event tonight.
0: Wait a minute. I thought this was New Jersey.
1: No.
0: I thought it was on the East Coast. You mean to tell me this thing is going to be all over the country?
1: Most of the Northern Hemisphere.
0: Oh, my gosh. No, tell everybody what it is. I'm keeping them in suspense. Okay. So, all over the country, folks.

0: So no matter where you are in the country, you might be able to participate. Okay.
1: Yes, exactly. It's called the Perseid meteor shower, coming out of the constellation of Perseus. It's an incredible event, if we can see it. I've got my fingers crossed. And what I would advise folks to do, if the weather cooperates with us, to look in the northeast about 11 p.m. tonight. Wait until it gets dark and get away from an area that has air pollution or any kind of bright lights. You need to be out in a field or somewhere where it's pretty dark to see the large number of meteors. And, of course, you'll be able to see this show, if the weather helps us, anywhere between 11 p.m. up to the wee hours of the early morning, about 5 a.m.
0: And so, and during that time, what will people see? They will see a bunch of meteors streaking across the sky, just one after. Are they sometimes in groups, like you see, or what should they expect to see if the weather cooperates?
1: Well, if the weather cooperates, under ideal conditions, which is about, you'll see anywhere between 50 and 100 meteors per hour. In this area, that's under ideal conditions, James. That's if you're in Arizona or Wyoming or some other deserted area, so to speak. No, it's I would say around this area, you would say anywhere about a maximum, probably, I'll say 30 per hour. And the good thing about it is that the moon is not visible, so we're going to have a pretty dark night if the weather cooperates with us.
0: The moon is not visible because of where it is falling on its monthly rotation, correct?
1: Exactly, because, you know, we had the solar eclipse this morning, or rather this afternoon. And, of course, by that time, the Earth has rotated. And, of course, the sun, so to speak, is somewhat on the other side for this celestial event.
0: So this could be a big deal. Now, what's the best way, if you wanted to capture video of when you look at the night skies, and people see this, people do this all the time. Maybe you have some tips, maybe you don't. But if you're outside and you see it's particularly a beautiful night, and you want to take a picture on your phone or picture or camera, what's the best way to take a picture of the night sky?
1: Well, I would suggest if you're using a camera, use a digital, SLR, and have the shutter wide open as long as you can possibly keep it open during that time, and you'll get these streaks across the sky. Use a wider lens so that you get a wide field of the view of the sky. But the best way to look at the meteor shower is with the naked eye. Don't use anything. I see people go out with binoculars, and that limits your field of view. But to go out there and just look up at the night on a crystal clear night sky, and you'll see perhaps in this area, I would predict about 20 per hour. Also with an iPhone I'm not going to promote an iPhone, but if you take a cell phone, you're going to have to run that thing for at least an hour to an hour and a half on a stationary tripod and just let it run nonstop, and you'll see those streaks coming across the sky.
0: So even on you set up a tripod, if that's what you have and that's what you want to use, you let it run and you do a video going, what, like a slow-mo video or just a regular?
1: Well, you could either do a slow video, or you can do a fast video. But the most important thing, I would think the slow would be better than the fast, because what you're trying to do is capture these things as they streak across the sky, and they go rapidly across the sky. You'll be surprised when you see them coming from a central point in the sky, from coming out of that constellation, emanating and sort of like in 360 degrees all around you.
0: Now, you just raised something else, and I'll let you go after this, but you say, okay, they're coming out of the constellation.
1: Yes.
0: Explain how these meteor showers happening. Are they happening all the time, or is this just something, why does this happen on, it happens regularly so you can predict it, but it doesn't happen every night.
1: Well, you do get meteors every night. In fact, you get about 48 tons of meteor debris every day. Because obviously during the daytime,

0: can't see the meteors. But the truth be told about this stuff is that, one, meteor showers occur because they are the remnants of the tail of a comet. As comets go around the sun, the radiation from the sun as well as the gravitational pull of the sun will rip some of the particles from the central part of the comet, which is what we refer to as a dirty snowball. And that debris goes in orbit around the Earth. So every August, we come around and we go into this field, this debris field, which gives us a meteor shower.
1: Okay.
0: And those particles are not very big, James, at all.
1: Well, how big are they?
0: Well, they're like grains of sand, but the problem is they're moving at a speed of, when they hit our atmosphere, it's about 37 miles per second, or about 133,000 miles per hour, and because they're moving so fast, they burn up in the Earth's atmosphere. The friction in the atmosphere causes them to be overheated, and then they vaporize, and that's why we see, a.k.a. shooting stars emanating across the sky.
1: Wait, you said these things are, no, in some cases, no bigger than a grain of sand?
0: Correct. Mm-hmm. Exactly. So they're not very big at all.
1: Whoa.
0: Now, if we have one the size of a golf ball, you certainly would see it, and it would be visible over several northeastern states, which we call a bolide, a very large thing. It looks like a missile traveling across the sky. But most of them, when you go out on any night, a clear night, and you look up and you see a meteor, it's not very big at all. It's just a tiny grain of sand.
1: That is incredible.
0: Uh-huh.
1: Wow. Where can people reach you? We have to get so we can get in our clip of the day, but where can people reach you, Gary?
0: Well, you can reach me at, very easy, spaceobservatory@AOL.com.
1: spaceobservatory@AOL.com if you have any questions. And you and I are going to be talking further. Thank you so much for joining us. Head to the sky tonight, folks. This would be a good night to see the annual meteor shower. So, thank you so much, Gary. Appreciate you.
0: Thank you very much, James. Clear skies.
1: Clear skies to you, my friend. James Golden, Snerdly. Now, I learned so much. I did not know that. I thought meteors were like, meteor showers were, you know, big rocks. Size of a grain of a sand, and we can see it from down here on Earth as it flies by. Isn't creation amazing? God's creation. 1984, the Olympic Games were ending. Lionel Richie performs live from Los Angeles. 2.6 billion people around the world are watching Lionel Richie's performance. This was the song. James Golden's Snerdly clip of the day coming up next. Whatever you do, keep it here. Do not go away. And make a note. You may want to see if you can enjoy tonight's meteor shower. We'll be right back. Don't go away.

0: is getting involved. We can blame it on drugs, or we can blame it on foreign influences in our educational system, the universities. Some Americans go to the universities and give them $10 million and want a big building named after them. The foreign countries go to the universities and say, we're going to give you the $10 million, but we want to name who the professors are. I was a Bill Clinton Democrat and we're still great friends. He had common sense. President Donald Trump, well, he's one tough guy, and I'm on his side. We have all found common ground again. Let's save America. The free world cannot be free without the United States of America, without Washington being strong. That's today's Cat's Corner. I'm John Katsimatidis.
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6: Some people love the convenience. 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Let's talk Amazon drones. Hey, y'all. Wednesday morning, 7:15 on the show, State Representative Paul Sawyer is going to dive into that world. Also on the show Wednesday morning, Lon Vicknair has announced he's running for mayor of Central. Attorney Franz Borghardt is going to be on for Legally Served. Judge Don Johnson is retiring. What's next for him? We've got a whole lot of ground to cover. We're going to do it from 6 till 9, Wednesday morning on Talk 107.3.

0: PMS now, Jen Psaki, and also Eugene Daniels. And this was the discussion, cut 11, following the loss of Francesca Hung-Gun.
1: But what do you think this is saying right now about the electorate? Let me start with you, Eugene.
2: I think part of it is, I think it's more about us in the media that cover these things, is we chase often what is the juiciest story that we can tell, what's the clearest story that we can tell about this election, what's the clearest story we can tell about this primary, instead of sometimes just like letting the voters tell us what it is. What we heard from Will McDuffie on the ground is that like some people weren't interested in Francesca Hung to vote for. Just because someone goes to a rally does not mean

0: they're going to vote for that person on Tuesday, right? It doesn't mean that they are going to actually think that person can be electable. And so we have to do a better job as, well, I think we do great here and at MS, but like the larger media ecosystem in making sure that when we're telling the stories, we're telling all the stories. Well, the exciting part of Francesca Hong is that, oh, out of nowhere, but then maybe that's not the story of tonight.
1: Maybe if you tried telling the truth, you might actually be doing a better job. A listener, by the way, and I appreciate this owner, just sent me a shot he took of the moon at night with his Canon DSLR, a Tamron 270 millimeter lens, and it looks on a tripod. It looks like it was taken from one of the telescopes in space, actually. Well, folks, we got to get ready to jump out of here. We're going to leave you today with the music of Pat Metheny. Pat Metheny, they call him a jazz guitarist. He is so much more than that. There's all kind of music. Jazz, primarily, he's known for. Pat Metheny, guitarist and composer. He's worked with David Bowie, Chick Corea, Herbie Hancock, Jaco Pastorius. This song is, by the way, named Jaco. Joni Mitchell. 3 gold albums, 20 Grammys. The only person to have won Grammys in 10 different categories. Pat Metheny, happy birthday to you. May God bless and protect each and every single one of you, your families, and your loved ones. Love and gratitude, my friends, for your being here with me, allowing me to be with you. God willing, we will be back for the Thursday edition of Boesner Lee's Rush Hour, the fastest hour in American media, hands down. Until then, I bid you adieu.
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5: Yeah, so I work for my father-in-law. He owns 3 tire shops, 13 employees. So I manage one of the shops full-time. 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Says he doesn't want to actually retire. He doesn't really have a clear plan in place. 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
6: 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I don't want to force you to do anything. 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If it's a 10-year plan, if it's a 5, I don't care, but I need a plan. What does he want from his business after this transition's over? And he needs to decide that now. The more gradual the succession plan, the higher the probability that it's successful.
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8: From ABC News, I'm Dave Packer. A new round of severe weather hammering the Midwest. Indiana Governor Mike Braun is prepared to issue an emergency declaration statewide. Jonathan Witham is Executive Director of Indiana's Department of Homeland Security.
9: We did unfortunately have one confirmed fatality at this point from the storms yesterday. That was a 4-year-old child in Jennings County. And we have 2 other reports of fatalities that are unconfirmed at this point that may be storm related.
8: East of Indianapolis, swift water teams rescuing more than a dozen people. Michelle Wilson says they lost power and the basement of her home is filled with water.
10: I'm overwhelmed and I'm upset because, you know, no flood insurance here.
8: An Army helicopter crashed in Salado, Texas today near Fort Hood. Cliff Coleman with the Bell County Sheriff's Office.
11: This is an Apache helicopter, and 2 souls were on board. They were pronounced deceased.
8: Human rights activists sounding the alarm as ICE officers will soon wear gloves.